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2: 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I'm Jim Dallas. It should come as no surprise, a recent study lists Las Vegas as the world's best casino destination. A survey by entertainment news platform Casino Streamers says Las Vegas has the most gambling and casino destinations and the most sought after in online searches. Las Vegas outranked other major destinations such as London, Macau, Melbourne, Australia, and Montreal in the report, but was also listed as the most expensive place to play. Las Vegas home sales were up again last month, while the median sales price dropped. Las Vegas Realtors reports 2,046 previously owned single-family homes were sold last month in Southern Nevada. That's up 2% from July of a year ago. The median sales price was $480,000. That's down 1% from last year. The extreme heat of the Mojave Desert is killing more people in Southern Nevada than ever before. One of the reasons given, thousands living in Clark County without air conditioning. A recent federal study reports more than 6,700 households in Las Vegas are without working AC, which is causing more deaths, according to the coroner.
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2: Those HOV lanes are going to be closed 24/7 for infrastructure improvements on Interstate 11, both directions between Southern Rancho and Rainbow, and utility work. That's on Tropicana westbound, and that's mainly going to be from Burnham up to Spencer.
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6: We are live on the Las Vegas Strip, right in the shadow of Mandalay Bay. We've got your voice, Jim Dallas, also on the Kevin Walsh Show. Got producer, got co-host Brian Ichikawa at theratepro.com. I'm just going away here. Happy fall, guys. And I say fall, we did get a little bit of cool down. I think you all know the burr months, as they're called, right? September, October, November, December are absolutely my favorite times. And it's the meteorological on the Farmer's Almanac. First day of fall is considered September. Nice little cooling trend. This is the time of year that we do all of our fun things. So we have our Barrett Jackson's coming this next week. They're going to be here. So we're going to go to Barrett Jackson.
2: Well, what's the date?
6: Thursday, 10th, 11th, and 12th. So we got Kevin Walsh Show, you and I.
2: Yeah.
6: Going to try to sneak out and get out in the afternoon. We're going to be there for the Saturday, for Super Saturday. But we do our kickoff to fall, first day of fall party. We do a barbecue for about 150 people at our house. We do pies. This year we've got a new C3100, got a 1950. Chevy, we're going to do, we have Santa Joe, we deliver pies, so he'll be in his full garb, real beard. We go out and pass about 60 pies. That takes about half a day. We stop at people's houses and just
2: I've seen
6: pass
2: your
6: them out.
2: Videos on Instagram.
6: We do these kind of things.
2: Yeah.
6: And so the first day of September, I put out pumpkins yesterday. I put a few out just to let my neighbors know I'm here and it's going to be coming on. But, you know, we rent movie sets. We rented the Mad Max Furiosa, Mad Max 2015, yeah. We had one of the cars, if you go on my Instagram, we had this crazy car blowing fire out. It had five working chainsaws in the front. So for the movie, they actually plugged it in with a battery pack somehow. And they actually operate. They put a propane tank in the back, roll cage, just crazy car. We spent too much money. It was a lot of fun. But, you know, it's about a third of the year for us because we start off in September. We think of this full season. So it's all of September, October, November. That's 4 months we do the whole thing. I kind of bring that up. Yeah, I know we've got a real estate show, but this is the time of year. A lot of people, Brian, and we know this, we talk about the spring buying season. We have not had a spring buying season as we normally typically would in the last couple of years. Rates have been up. We know, we say it almost every week, our rates are really in the low. We were looking so good at the beginning of the spring season. Just before Iran, we're at 5.99. Why do we talk about that rate psychologically? Is that it's below 6%. And then what happened? We went to war with Iran. We've heard that we're one from the president multiple times. It doesn't feel like anything like that at the moment.
2: Yes, he said that for a while.
6: It hasn't won, but you know what I mean? Every time, and he wants to rename the Strait of Hormuz, the Strait of Trump today, which is kind of
2: wants to rename. He's just trolling people.
6: I can see the Canada one to a point, going to rename it Lake of America, but that he's going to rename Strait of Hormuz, the Strait of Trump. Give me a break on that one. But rates are as high as they've ever been today in a couple of years. We got the 10-year treasury out, so it sounds like I'm talking a few things. I will tell you, this fall season, we're going to tie this in. This is busy, and if I look back in my 11, 12 years in real estate here in Vegas, my busiest, my highest paid months I've ever had are in January. And go, how could that possibly be? Well, we market, and there's a lot of people that slow down and go, oh, it's going to be a slower season and stuff. We're going to tell you a couple things. We're going to talk about our Buy Before You Sell program that is unique. It's a program that Brian has that really nobody else has. We've had it through Homelite and things. This is a program where you're able to go out and buy something. We're talking about days on market, Brian. Aren't they super up?
1: Yeah, quite a bit. And so this will let you put a house, an offer on a house without being contingent, like everybody wants to do. This will make it so you can have a strong offer, move out of your current house to the new house, sell the old house, all in one transaction.
6: So before we get too far, appreciate Tycor Title. They help partner our show. We appreciate them. We got a couple deals in with them now. Got some signings going. They are the best. The communication, Brian, is so much better than other deals. I've told you about that deal that you and I closed in South Lake Tahoe. 5 days. I didn't even know where my check was. It was with Tycor. It's great communication. They're going to take care of everything.
1: No one ever fights you when you pick those guys.
6: No, nobody. No, they don't. So we counter, right? The buyer often can pick, and we work about 80% with sellers. People go, yeah, I'm good with that. Going with Tycor. They'll suggest somebody. I said, no, please consider Tycor. So we're with them. We just did a days on market. I've got a home right now. Unfortunately, it's a divorce sale. Wife does not want to move. Husband's been out a year. Overpriced it, and she does not want to push it. And my name, by the way, is actually on the divorce decree. I've seen it. So they said, hey, he's the neighborhood expert. It's in the neighborhood I've sold 40 homes in, and it's my longest house I've ever had on market. So it's like, what am I doing wrong? So we did the average days on market. It's 148 days on market for the neighborhood. Now, what does that mean from the day it goes on to market to the day it accepts an offer? It's a very long time. I bring up that number because KAM 670, every morning you guys talk something about radio real estate there, Jim. And you'll hear these days are in the 60 days. I will tell you that is absolute baloney. We've got a house.
2: Really?
6: Oh, it is. And let me tell you why. So many top posts. I can give you an address, but I'm not going to because I was the agent on it. Ended up dropping out of this. The house went on the market last August. It was on the market about 90 days, dropped out. She put it right back on with another agent. Must have fired that agent and put it with another agent. It's been on the market about 380 days now, somewhere in that range. If you look at it right now, it says 34 days. It's what's called top posting. It's a virgin again. So what happens is you take that house, you pull it off the market, you do what's called a withdrawal, or you let it expire, you put it back on the next day fresh, and it top posts it and go, oh, it's 1 day on market. Everybody wants to see a new home. Not this house.
2: So
6: it's
2: they're
6: really
2: manipulating
6: been on,
2: the numbers.
6: Oh, they're manipulating the numbers. So what's happening is we have something called accumulative days on market that allows you to see the history as an agent. So I'm bringing that up because this Buy Before You Sell program, it used to be 120 days. That really sounded like a long time. But now if you do these typical days on market, which we're at right now because of the headwinds of high rates, 60, 90 days to get a house in the market, kind of realistic, right? We've talked about that market below 400,000 single family resident, still pretty warm. You can get that house into escrow in a matter of days, maybe over $1.2 million to $3 million and $4 million. We're a hot market still on price. We're one of the hotter markets in the country, but that move up market, Brian, in the middle, those days on market are up. People are a little bit more sensitive to rate. Maybe the people just below them can't afford to move at the moment. And let's go to this buy before you sell program. Here's the biggest thing about it is that if you're very wealthy, you've got very good high income, you're making at least $200,000-$300,000 a year, you can do a buy before you sell because your debt to income's good. But you take a family that's making $116,000, which is, you know, Jim, on we
1: that's
6: just
1: the average
6: this,
1: household income.
6: That's the average household income in Las Vegas market to buy a $480,000 house. So what happens is that family wants to move. Maybe they're pregnant. They want to move to a better school district or such. And they get stuck because of the debt to income, right, Brian?
1: Correct.
6: And so but tell us about this program, why it works different than any other program. If you're thinking about this, you've been stuck before, you found a house you like, you don't want to sell one until you have the other.
1: Yeah,
6: why does this work?
1: Like normally, you would just say, I want to do a contingent offer. Let my house sell first, then I'll buy the next one.
6: Right.
1: But most people, if you're the seller, you don't want to accept that. You want a firm deal. You want out. So what this allows you to do is take some of the equity out of your current home, put it down towards the next house, qualify for that mortgage. But with this program, normally you'd have to have both mortgages counting against your debt to income. This way, only the new mortgage counts against you, not both. So because in the way they do it is they're putting an offer on your current house. So not only are they giving you some of the equity, there's a little parachute in the background. So if it goes more than 120 days on market after you move out, they will actually buy the house.
6: So if you're making $100,000, $150,000 and you got some credit card debt and some other things, even with good credit, there's a very good chance that with the new, I say new, in the last 15 years when they changed things after the market crash, that you can't qualify for the new payment and the old one. So you get stuck in a house in a slower market. It's a little different when the market was different. You put a house on in 2021, it was gone before, you know, before the pictures were practically up. You had offers on your house. We are not in that market right now, are we?
1: No. So it's going to take a while. Like you said, it could be 6 months,
6: right?
1: So, 8 months.
6: So this allows you to do what's called a bona fide offer. They take the debt to income off the new one. And the reason why is because they're making you an offer
1: on your
6: for
1: house.
6: Your house that you get to accept. And it allows you to go out and make a non-contingent offer.
1: Yep. And I give the agreement to the lender, to the whatever bank I'm working with. They see it. They know. They understand it's a real offer. It's not something I just made up. And so they actually remove that debt.
6: So we're going to run up on a break. We are going to be talking. We've got our partner, Boiling Point HVAC. We're going to talk a little bit about the installations coming up. I want to give a good reference for him. I want to talk about his maintenance program that we are starting to do with our property management. $12 a month comes in and maintains your program, your furnaces, your AC and stuff. We're going to talk to him after the break. This is the Richard Husel Real Estate Hour.
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6: We're back on the Richard Huzel Real Estate Hour. We were talking previous about the new condo rules that came up August 3rd that came out. This is nationwide rules. It's for Fannie Mae and Freddie Mae. We were talking about why you may want to think twice about buying a condo. And if you are in one now, you have fixed income. You got an older unit, place that's built in the 80s or 90s. Well, you may want to consider selling this. Brian, I sent you this story this morning. So this is the CNBC story, but we've talked about the new fees that could be coming up. This is from ABC7LA today. It says that tenants are stunned because they received a $26,000 fee on their assessment in San Clemente area. $26,000. Now, if you think about this, Brian, somebody buys a condo because they're looking typically for affordability. They want to cut down on their maintenance and stuff. And then all of a sudden, you know, they have a 150 condo rule, these new rules, a condo fee.
1: $26,000.
6: New fees pop in for $26,000. Why? They're there. It's just very, very expensive. And so these new rules are going to put it onto the lender before they lend to verify that the inspection's done, the maintenance done, and all these different things.
1: It's not just the
6: borrower. Driving up these fees. And a condo means that you own it. You have equal and undivided rights of the property, right? You don't each own the pool. Everybody owns a piece of that. So when there's a problem with it, they're going to start passing those fees on greatly. We're going to bring on Human with a Boiling Point. Are you there?
12: Hey, what's happening, guys?
6: I know you're busy. I appreciate you calling. So on Sunday night, I got a text from some of our very, very best family, our friends, our neighbors. They live in a $3, $4 million house in the neighborhood next to us. Their house is only a couple years old. He goes, hey, I know your property manager. Our AC is out. It's hot. Who can you call? So I text them your number. I said, listen, this is the owner, Boiling Point, Human Naib. He's going to take good care of you. She posted on her Facebook page. I'm going to read this. She said, hello, neighbors. Just needed some work done on our AC unit, and this is who I used. I highly recommend them. He fit me in the same day. I told him, I said, you got to get over the same day. I know you're going to drop it for me and get over there. He said, I called them. He fixed it within a few hours. He also offers a maintenance programs for our air conditioning and air filters. Thank you kindly. And then she goes, thank you, Richard Huzel, for the referral. We've had you on. You take care of Dana's, my wife's, tons of swamp coolers. You do everything well for us. Got some moderating temperatures. Is your phone still ringing the same as it was, or are you still pretty busy? Or
12: no, it's slowing down. It's slowing down. It's getting that time of the year where emergencies kind of become more like, hey, you know what? Let's see if we can push this thing, take it down the road for to next year or whatnot. Oh. But no, it's not as crazy as it was, which is good in a sense, but it's still kind of steady.
6: Well, I saw a story, I don't know if you heard this, it was pretty dramatic, said that many people in Clark County are dying because they don't have air conditioning in their homes. Do you know it's not a requirement? You're required to have a heater here, of course, of all things. But you're not required to have an air conditioner. And they said there's many deaths from people dying in their homes, which sounds very terrible and gruesome. But, you know, as a property manager, you have about 48 hours to get somebody's AC back on. And I like that I can call you and say, hey, I'm not going to beat you up on the price, but I need to get you over there. You respond very quickly. You've always done me real well on that. Talk a little bit about, I want to talk to you about your some of your installs, a little bit of pricing, payments you can do, but in a nutshell, talk us about your maintenance program and why it's not one of these cheapy $39 ones where they really are only there to sell you something. Yours is $12 a month for a single unit. Tell us what you do throughout the year on your two services and why it's a pretty good value.
12: Yeah, no, absolutely. Well, it's two visits annually. One visit before summer, one visit before winter. The visit before summer, which to me is the more important one, is going to hit all the inspection points necessary to make sure that unit is going to be in a condition where it won't leave you hanging. So we're checking the electricals, checking the mechanicals, making sure the condenser coil outside is clean, making sure your filters are good, which is something that people overlook, to be honest with you, but it's very important. So we took that up on ourselves to put it in there to make it part of the maintenance where as long as you sign up with us and we're there twice a year, we're going to take care of your filters,
6: okay,
12: including in that cost. So
6: Brian and I've talked about it before with you. So many people look at those super heavy duty HEPA filters that they, you know, clean every little bit, but the reality is those make your system run really hard. If you got an older system and it's already super hot and it's running 24 hours a day like it does in June, July, and August, those are actually harder on your system. It's better to put in a smaller, thinner unit and change it more often. Is that right?
12: It does, yeah, and it can make it detrimental to where if it's an older unit, it's going to, you know, the blower motor in the attic and the stress of those filters can cause it to go out. And when you call these, you know, other companies, the bigger companies that pop up on your Google search, and when they show up, they see a, you know, 15, 20-year-old unit that's got like a bad blower motor, bad anything, they're going to automatically go down the route of trying to sell you a new unit, why your old unit is no good anymore. And for us, to be honest with you, the hardest challenge that we've had is getting in front of those customers and letting us go out and giving them a second opinion that just because the unit is old, just because it's 20 years old, it doesn't mean it's bad, you know?
1: Yeah, so you did that for ours. Focus. You fixed my 20-year-old unit.
6: Yeah, Brian came out. Yeah. You came out and fixed Brian's and did that. I've told the story of one time. I think I know a little bit more than the average Joe about ACs and things from being the business and going to electric school and stuff. I was not sure on this AC unit. I had an inspector came out, and one of the reasons I used him was he had been a 10-year AC guy, and he told me I basically needed a new unit on this 2017 house. This is about a couple years back, and you came out, and you told me it was a valve. Was it the TSR? It was something very minor. You could have told me I needed a new unit. I don't know that I would have known any different. I didn't think that it would. You were completely right. You fixed it. You actually will fix things. You give the other options. Talk a little bit about your install. Of course, at some point, you just got to reinstall. It's not worth building out the new one. Talk about what you've got going.
12: Well, the unfortunate thing is that our industry is going towards just, you know, sales and installs or whatnot, where that's not the case every time. Every once in a while, you do run into a unit that has detrimental damage, and cost of fixing it would be almost half the cost of a brand new unit. And right. Then at that point, we recommend a new system. And even when it comes to that, comparing to the other companies in town, licensed contractors in town, our installation practice and our methods surpasses them by far. I went to school for mechanical engineering. I went to school for HVAC. And there's things that need to be done in order to ensure the longevity of the system. When you install a new system, you want that thing to last. You don't want to go back to that house for at least 15 years or so. You know what I mean?
6: I do.
12: So with that being said, for the most part, and I can guarantee you this in 90 percentile, that not only we do a better job, but we can beat their pricing by a lot. So, and like I said, our biggest challenge has been trying to get in front of those homeowners that have an estimate already and let us give us a chance basically to come out and give them a second opinion and, you know, let them know what we're about.
6: We're talking with Houman Naib, Boiling Point, the owner of Boiling Point, small family run, right? And I say that's a good thing. It's not like you're one of these guys that have 87 techs out there and you're not sure you're able to control the quality. What were you going to go with?
1: I was going to say, should we be concerned if we're showing a house and someone has a 20-year-old deal? Is a home warranty going to be helpful?
6: In other words, if a home warranty, if we get a house, no, we see it. What do you think?
12: What, I mean, as the only time you should be concerned if there's something really wrong with that system. Besides that, I was at a house today. We looked at their system. Their system was a 1991 system. Cooling the house perfectly fine, running like a champ. And like I said, just because they're old doesn't mean they're bad, you know?
6: I keep telling my wife
12: do
6: that.
12: Do they need work and maintenance? Yes, they do. But at the same time, not every system needs to be replaced.
6: There you
12: so
6: go.
12: When you go to these 20-year-old homes and the inspector comes out and says this and that, inspector's job is to come out and do theirs. Our job is to come out and let you know what's going on with your HVAC system. So let us do our job.
6: So if you got a bill, you don't like it, you got an estimate from somebody else, or you want a second opinion, you know, people go to second opinions for doctors. They don't like what you're hearing. They should give you a call, take a look at what they're comparing. Does it sound good? How does somebody get a hold of you? I said Boiling Point, you're on Instagram. What's the best site, either site or number?
12: So the website is boilingpointac.com. They can go on there and they can actually book appointments on the website, or they can just call 702-810-5256, and I'm the one answering the phone, so I'll be the one talking to them. And, yeah, we're here for anything they need in their, you know, HVAC, heating, cooling, refrigeration.
6: Now, Brian and I are selling commercial properties. In fact, we just listed today the old Italy service building, which you came by and worked on all three of the swamp coolers. You're doing some industrial commercial. You're doing RTUs, rooftop units and stuff. You can also do some swamp cooler maintenance and refrigeration as well, correct?
12: Absolutely. Yeah, light commercial applications. We do swamp coolers. We do wine cellars. There's a lot of people in town that like it. They have a collection of a wine. They have a collection of wine, or they're wine drinkers. And we deal with setting those up, installation of those, fine-tuning those, and also commercial refrigeration.
6: Real good. I'm glad you're on. Thank you for doing this. And I will say, everybody I've ever referred you to, you always get the job. And they always call me up and thank me for doing it. And I'm sure you'd feel the same. It's so much easier to not refer somebody, right? You're like, I don't know anybody, because if they do a great job, you're like, oh, thank you. If they do a bad job, you never hear the end of it again. So I'm always good with referring you. I refer you to any of our property management, and we're going to continue to start adding your maintenance program for $12 a month. If somebody wants to get more information on that, they go to boilingpoint.com.
12: BoilingPointAC.com. Thank you so much, Richard. I appreciate you guys. It's always my pleasure. Thanks, Brian. You guys have a fantastic day.
6: Hey, and we're sending you an invite to our fall party, the 26th. Hope to see you again, my friend.
12: Heck yes. We'll be there.
6: All right, man. Thank you. That was Human with Boiling Point. We got a minute still, don't we? So we were talking about the condos. So these condo units, why do I bring this up? They're not necessarily the cheapest solution. Moreover, if somebody's on a budget, if they could find a smaller single-family residence, they
1: may
6: spend more money
1: off doing that, or even a townhouse.
6: The rates are higher, right?
1: The rates are higher. It's a lot more scrutiny, okay. And then the HOA is higher. Plus, now you have that risk of an added assessment.
6: So people get confused with townhomes and condos. You think a townhome is a little bit better version? Let's describe the difference: what an actual townhome is versus a condo.
1: A townhome, you actually own the land below it.
6: There you go.
1: So you're not just a structure,
6: right? So it doesn't mean it's necessarily two stories or this or that. You can have single story that are going to be a townhome. So the townhome is you actually own the ground around.
1: But you have a common wall somewhere. Could be the garage, could be the kitchen, but you're going to have a common wall with another unit.
6: Ideally, it's the garage. I hate it when they put the two master bedrooms up together. It's like, come on, do it the other way.
1: You're making me feel bad every night.
6: Right. Right. But we're talking about the fees. The fees are unpredictable, and I'm telling you right now, it's like the weather. If you ever see the weather, you go out in the morning, it looks perfectly clear, and you hear there's going to be this massive storm. You know, it's going to blow all everything away. I'm telling you, there's a massive storm coming on the condo market for people, not maybe immediately, but in the next few weeks and months ahead.
1: Well, you can see what's happening in Florida.
6: See, this stems from the 2021 Florida, the collapse. So what's happening is the There's no more Streamline. Talk about the Streamline program.
1: Yeah,
6: which
1: there's
6: is something.
1: No more quick reviews. They can't force nothing through. They're going to check everything.
6: So expect a longer process when you sell your condo. So say you get you're a seller, you get a good offer in. The person's doing, Fannie Mae or Freddie Mae, a government program there. That time that you're going to see for the loan contingency is going to be longer. It's going to be on the lender to verify the resale package, the amount of money that's in the fee. Into the coffers for the HOA, they're going to be checking inspections. They're going to be checking.
1: Well, now and you know, whenever there's a problem, there's an opportunity with a resolution. Correct. So there's banks right now that are saying, okay, we're going to start doing that. And now it's not a government insured loan, so they make their own rules. So the rates are going to be higher, but they'll get that deal through.
6: So we're running up on a little break here. We're going to run up on a break. We're going to come back. What are we going to be talking about? I want to talk a little bit about property management. I want to be talking a little bit about rates and some other things coming up. We do appreciate you listening. This is the Richard Husel Real Estate Hour.

0: 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The biggest sports report is brought to you by
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3: UNLV football's got their first Mountain West opponent when they take on the Rainbow Warriors in Hawaii on Saturday night. Last weekend's loss against Memphis at Allegiant Stadium was a blow to the program's chances to make the college football playoffs, but the Rebels are still favorites to contend for the Mountain West Championship for the fourth straight year. Kickoff set for 7 o'clock on Saturday night. You can catch it on the CW network. The Las Vegas Aviators have already locked up a spot in the Pacific Coast League's championship series by winning the first half title. They'll find out who they play in the best of three series when the second half winner is determined on September 20th. Meanwhile, the Aviators blanked the Chihuahuas 6-0 in El Paso on Tuesday night. The Las Vegas Aces have a lengthy break in their schedule before playing the final four games of the WNBA regular season. They won't be back on the court until September 17th when they take on the Seattle Storm.
0: The biggest sports report is brought to you by
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5: And a quick check of the traffic cams. Couple of injury accidents right now. 215 westbound, that's at South Decatur. At transition, leaving northbound Town Center to go westbound Summerlin Parkway. Debris on the freeway, that's 215 east at Lamb. And watch for a stalled vehicle, that's Interstate 11 south at the 15. Now you're up to date with on-time traffic.
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9: We are back on the Richard Huzel Real Estate Hour, live on the Las Vegas Strip. We're going to change it for 1 minute. 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Hey, I'll be on with you tomorrow from 1 to 3.
5: That's right.
9: They call me, they think they know me, and they've been listening to things. So I take it for granted sometimes when people have owned a house or I know they have money that they're real savvy buyers. But we're talking about a lady. She had bought a house in 25 years, and the last time she bought, her husband was alive. Let's just talk about this process and what it is today and what things we have. So let's just do the basics, Brian. If you are, you want to talk about the buyer side,
10: yeah,
9: right?
10: On the buyer side, yeah.
9: So we know what we do for the sales, right? We take care of people's houses. We put them on the market. But if you are a buyer, I'll talk the process. Typically, we like to know that you are able to get a loan. So people apply for a loan, they get pre-qualified.
4: I do pre-approvals. So
9: talk about the difference between a qualification and approval.
4: Yeah, pre-qualification is kind of just a high-level thing. So it's like how much money you make, what's your credit, and this is what you can afford, kind of.
9: Right. It doesn't take into account necessarily all the debt to income, the verification of the pay. So, right, you say you make $100,000, but how do you make it? Is it W-2 money? Has it been seasoned? How long have you been on your job? What you really qualify for?
4: We go through everything. So if I do a pre-approval, I get all the pain in the butt stuff done up front. 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
9: So what happens is people go online and they see that price, right? A payment's $1,218 a month. You go, wow, that sounds kind of low because it's only payment and interest, right? They don't know which HOA you're in. You help them find out the insurance, the amount of insurance. We've talked for many times in the last year since the LA fires. Do not take your insurance for granted that you will get it. Even new homes can get denied. You figure out the HOA, the payments,
4: We've had some quotes come in really low, and I says, Jesus, $40? You know, and then you sign up the coverage. And so that's why sometimes we'll kick it off to Dawn over at
9: iinsureforyou.com.
4: And she'll say, this is no coverage at all. And if you get hit, they're not going to cover anything. So we make sure they understand all that. And then once they understand what I give an idea, it's not maximum dollar amount, but maximum payment they can afford. So then I refer it over to you, and you start showing them houses.
9: So we start showing houses. Say we find a $500,000 house. We write an offer, and they get accepted. Let's talk about the escrow process from the time an offer gets accepted to the day they close. So let's talk about earnest money.
4: That's another sticking point. We try to make sure everyone understands it's approximately, 1% typically?
9: Yeah, 1-2. It was 3% during COVID times. So that's a percentage. So if it's 1%,
4: $500,000,
9: $5,000. Always negotiable. Now, during COVID, when people were fighting over it and things, people were offering big amounts of earnest money. I had somebody offer their entire down payment. I was the buyer's agent. They offered the whole price of the condo up as earnest money, and they did a 5-day close, the fastest deal I've ever closed with an HOA, because they wanted to get that offer. So the earnest money, it is refundable conditionally in this due diligence period. Let's talk about that 10-day due diligence. That's negotiable too. 10 days is kind of normal. Now, COVID, which was not very far away, we're still dealing with it in a sense of people still are used to those times or think about how it was, sellers especially, right? They still think we're in COVID times and they can price their house a certain way. But it's the time that you can get an inspection. You go through this inspection. You bring your inspector over. They check the whole house out.
4: And that's round two negotiations.
9: Round two of negotiations. So we do what's called a buyer's response to home inspection. So I work mostly with sellers, and I do feel like when somebody's already seen the house, they've done what's called a cursory inspection. They look at it. They like it. They don't know that the electric's out and there's some issues here. Those are things that probably should be fixed or things to code that you can't see. However, if you see the stucco is scraped and the paint is gone and a few things that you already saw, you're not buying a brand new house, I don't think that's always so fair to ask for. But this is another negotiation, isn't it, right? We'll write a list of different things that you would like fixed. Hey, the electric on page 3 of the inspection, the GFI is out, and it should be taken care of for code. There's no seismic straps on
4: the water.
9: You bought a house. Yeah. Right, you bought a house and it didn't have seismic straps, and it was your house that we were buying. I was the buyer's agent. To save time, you and I went and actually installed them and take photos. We went and bought them and put them on. But so FHA, VA, they require that you have the two straps to hold that water heater in place. So this is part of that due diligence period. We write up everything we like. We present it to the buyer. Let's say it was 10 days due diligence. We don't present it on day 10. We're doing it on day 4, 5, or 6. We have to have it all ironed out in that period of time. During this time, the deal's in escrow, hopefully with Tycor Title. They are preparing the documents. They're getting the HOA demand. Let's talk about the other thing. We've got a resale package. We talked about how important it is with condos right now.
4: And who pays for it?
9: The seller pays for it. So if you are selling a home, Nevada Revised Statute 645 point something or other says that the sellers are required to do a resale package. Now, let's take a place like Summerlin South or anywhere in Summerlin. we're gonna have two packages. The main one, the master, is $50, and then the sub-association sets one. It's about $125. This is required to be sent to the buyer, and the buyer has 5 days from receipt to approve this. Now, most people rarely read it, but talk about some times that it can be very, very important.
4: Oh, we had a doozy of one last
9: Queens Ridge.
4: Yeah. We had some other ones where they refused to order it.
9: Oh, that was you and I on Wigwam.
4: Yeah.
9: So we had a house, and I just moved a lady in there, by the way. I've still got the checks. They would not pay for the resale package. I had to get my broker involved. I never get my broker involved, and said, what are you thinking here? You have to provide this to the seller. What it does, it tells you about the rules, how much money is in the accounts. Right? Some of them you kind of take for granted that everything is going to be good there. But I'll tell you, places like Queens Ridge, you know, some years back, the golf course closed down. People bought those houses and did not read that the golf course was not a part of it. And they actually sued for it, saying, hey, it was part of the value that I thought I bought in. You sold off the land, right? It was in significant litigation in there. So we get this resale package. You know, chances are you're going to sign off on it. Talk about what the loan contingency is and how that is protection for the buyer on a 30-day loan. It runs, what, about 21 days
4: yep.
9: or so?
4: And so, like I said, I'll get someone a pre-approval. So that means they can go shopping, and when they find something, we have to get the appraisal, but also, like you said, the loan contingency. So things can change. Maybe the rate goes up drastically from when you applied. Maybe your job has an issue and you got demoted or lost your job, whatever. If you lose your job, you're no longer qualified.
9: A loan contingency could be that the lender is requiring homeowner's insurance and that home does not
4: qualify.
9: Get it. You and I have had two different deals. Somebody on Oak Bend, or Lane and Ryan, they got denied by three. The new buyer for their house got denied three times because they had two water claims in a four-year period. Nobody wanted. Now, they did get insurance. That could be another reason for a denial. And so we're talking about the buyer side. If that happens to you, we can fill out a form, send it to the seller, even though we're out of our traditional 10-day due diligence, and cancel, get your $10,000 earnest money back, whatever it is, based on the loan contingency.
4: Yeah, right? No, it's a real thing. But luckily, if you give the address, most insurance agents within 24 hours can tell us if
9: sure.
4: we have a deal or not. So that's one of the things that we have to do right away now. We didn't have to do that 2 years ago.
9: So let's talk about what an appraisal is. If somebody does not know, we kind of know what that is.
4: Appraisal is to protect make it so you're not overpaying, but also the lender doesn't get overexposed on a house.
9: Well, go back before 2004, 5, and 6. We had what's called liar loans and different things. People are coming in with hardly any money down.
4: I was doing loans back then. I could just pick my appraiser.
9: So not only could you pick your appraiser, which you cannot do now, in fact, the appraiser and lender not allowed to even
4: nope.
9: talk to each other anymore. It's on a lottery system. You could pick your lender.
4: A management company has to do it.
9: Paying appraisers money in the back in the old days and doing some very fraudulent things. And what happened is people were lending over the value of the house. Do you remember when there was loan programs, Countrywide and other ones, where they give you 125%
4: of
9: the home's value
4: yeah.
9: in cash out. So think about that for a minute. You can buy a house that's $400,000. What's 25% of $400,000? Another $20,000,
4: yeah.
9: right? And they give you a $500,000 loan. So you walk with no money down. Now you got $100,000. You go out and buy another home that's only going to go up. Well, we know how that ended for many of us. I had quite a few homes. I was the paper millionaire like many of us back in 08, 09. I did everything right. Everybody quit paying their bills, and it was a very tough time in my life for many other people. I've recovered nicely since then, but it was a bad thing.
4: We didn't have a problem with appraisals until recently.
9: Well,
4: now we're getting more issues.
9: Well, I just had one waived. I told you, one I could not believe waived. I'm the listing agent. A Redfin agent came in, a Rocket Mortgage, coming in with a very small down payment. They waived the appraisal. So some appraisals... the joke with the appraisers is there are no low appraisers. There's just wrong pricing and things, right? Because the appraisers say they're the ones that set the price. So the appraisal, the other contingency we can get out is if we go into contract for $500,000, comes back in at $480,000, and we do not agree to a price and any consideration there, the buyer can still get out. Signing the appraisal clause and get their money back.
4: Correct. It doesn't appraise, they can get out.
9: So. I know we're running late on this this process here. We're running a little late on this break from here. We're going to take it. We'll be right back. Thank you to Tycor Title. This is the Richard Husel Real Estate Hour.

0: 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The Middle Ground with Tom Letitia at 8. Steve Sanchez at 9 a.m. Kevin Wall at noon. Wayne Allen Root, afternoons at 3. And Rob Carson, weeknights, AM 670. 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
10: We're back on the Richard Husser Real Estate Hour, partnered with Tycor Title. We're talking about the basics of the buyer process. We're going to speed this up. The last minute, we're going to go over it. So we got the appraisal done. The appraisal goes through. We get a clear to close. If you're an agent, that's the time you celebrate. You know that everything is wrapped up. The documents are going to the title company. We set that up with Tycor Title. Maybe you're out of town. We get a notary to come out. You sign the papers. You put your money in. You get your keys.
11: Now, that's another thing. There is a time limit. There's a time frame you want to have your money wired into title.
10: Sure. If you want to close the same day and things, right, they shut off in the day. You get your instructions from the title company. They're encrypted, very similar to the earnest money, right? It's the opposite. It's coming the other way. This one is for your what's called cash to close. So you get your keys, and hopefully everything is done. Do a final walkthrough. Make sure everything's in, and that's
11: you live happily. You have any last-minute stories on a final walkthrough?
10: Oh, yeah. All kinds of them. There's been ones where people have had wall units on their house, and they take them off, and there's holes behind the wall, huge holes. People have also done wall units where they're unstable, so they've cut the carpet out around, but you didn't notice it, and then you go to move, and there's no carpet. It's bare subfloor underneath, so there's a lot of things in there. We could actually talk about those things, and mine's a live and learn. You know, as experienced as I am with property management, you kind of age in dog years because you're always fixing houses. I make a mistake all the time, and I hate to say that, but there's something where I'm like, how did I forget this? I'll make sure I do not do this again in the future. You're absolutely right. Here's a gray area. Is it doesn't really say it. It doesn't say you have to have every hole pulled out, right? The screws in the wall and thing. You're supposed to have nothing in there, but do you have to fill them all the way in? These are things you can adjust that you should be thinking about in the offer and counter offer stage, whether you're on the buy side or sell side. But like TV mounts. Well, do you leave the TV mount? Often I tell people, leave the TV mount. You can buy one for $59 to $99. It's a lot cheaper than pulling it off and trying to mud a wall, texture wall, and repaint it, right? You're going to spend a few hundred dollars versus $99.
11: So often, lately, they just left the TV.
10: Leave the TV. You got an older TV. Say, hey, I'll leave this to you, but I'm not going to fix the wall. So that is something we've got to negotiate. Let's talk in the next few minutes on the sell side, what you should be doing in a slowing market with high rates to attract people. Get your house decluttered. These are things that don't cost money, right? There's a lot of things you can tell people to go spend some money. Get the dead bushes taken out of your house. If you have paint that's really, you know, you had a little girl and got bright pink in this room and bright blue and it just looks a little funny, maybe we spend a few bucks and fix those now. Those are the things
11: it's
10: that
11: not we little girls that do
10: take care of in-house for you. Get rid of some of the clutter. Make your home smell good. That's the process that we do. So when people call us, we come over to your house and say, listen, let's get this wall painted. Let's get this decluttered and do it. And by the way, I'll give you one set commission and I'll take care of all of that for you.
11: You're a licensed handyman.
10: We have a licensed insured in-house handyman service and we'll get that house on. I'll tell you, if you don't want to be that statistic of on the market 148 days, you want to be in that 30 to 60 day, you got to do a few of those things. Talk about this on a reverse mortgage. I'm going to you gave me a scenario today that I had never heard. I did not realize somebody can go this high. You have a house that's worth about $4 million, but the guy needs money. He's able to do a seven-figure reverse mortgage.
11: Yeah, you can go into millions for a reverse mortgage. And, you know, it's not a common thing, but it's more common on the, you know, on the west, on the coastal areas. But here in Nevada, you don't get it very often. And I just lucked into it. And I said, Jesus. And
10: you're getting them over how much? A little over 1.3?
11: Yeah.
10: 1.3 on a reverse mortgage. That may not be all of our listeners here. The last couple of minutes, let's recap a few things. Take a look at 4185 West Tompkins. We just put this on today. You know,
11: I know
10: we talk about this is the old Italy service location. The Italy's moved. We are selling that business. Take a look at our presentation, Brian. I'll pat herself on the back a little bit. What's funny about commercial is you look at the old presentation and had a beater pickup truck in front of it, one picture and a picture of the side yard, that's it. Somebody's selling a place for $2, $3 million, and these commercial guys just don't seem to care. We care about it just as much.
11: You know, and if you're not used to it, I know I wasn't. Richard had to come up with quite a bit to do all this.
10: Spend money?
11: Yeah.
10: Yes, I spend money. I spend money coming out of my ears. If you take all the listings we have out, I probably have 175, maybe 200 grand out on listings now. I get that money back if things go well, but I put up all that money for you, and I take care of those things. If you're interested in getting your commercial, you want to talk to somebody other than just the big guys. We can do everything they can and more. I'll tell you this. We're property managers. We can do it. By the way, we're doing a killer brokers open this weekend. If you want to come see a multi-million dollar house, talk to Brian and I. We are at 2426 Palomino. This is the owner of the South Point's old home. The house right next door, Bugsy Siegel, was shot in.
11: Oh, no, it's Binion. It's a Binion guy. I looked it up.
10: The Binion?
11: Yeah.
10: Binion. Okay, in the house. So right next door, you got the Binion guy. We have right next to Nicolas Cage's place, you have a Michael Jackson's old house. This is in the Bel Air Estates. We got a tennis court, 50,000-gallon pool, quite a location, $3.1 million, and we're going to be doing drinks, we're going to have food, we got a pool table, we're having a bunch of agents, we're going to have a lot of people there. It's a one full acre, double gated. I'm going to have the gates open. Come by, say hi to Brian and I sure invite you, but you're busy. Okay, if you don't know this, AM670 has branched out. Now they've taken some of the shows, they put them onto 106.9. And you're the producer for Kevin Walsh Show, but now you are pulling extra duties and extra hours, aren't you, Jim?
12: Yeah, with the Steve Sanchez show, and there's more duties on 106.9, our sister station, which is now a talk station.
10: Yes.
12: People are wondering where Clay and Buck went.
10: Yes, I got a text.
12: That's where they went.
10: People texted me, said, hey, where's Clay and Buck? So I heard you in an unfamiliar time on the Steve Sanchez inaugural show yesterday. I was right on Tuesday. So I heard your voice on there, and I'll be on tomorrow with the coming in Kevin Wallet from 1, 2, 3. You know where I'm going tomorrow? I'm talking about the things that we do. I am loading a truck at 6:30 in the morning for a repeat.

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3: News this hour from Town Hall. I'm Keith Peters in Washington. Texas authorities have rescued dozens of people from stranded cars, homes surrounded by floodwaters, and an assisted living facility as former tropical storm Edward lingered over rural parts of the state. Brad Reinhart with the National Hurricane Center says Edward is drenching East Texas as it tracks north-northwest towards Dallas.
4: Really, the biggest impact from Edward has been the heavy rainfall and the dangerous flash flooding that it's produced. And there have been reports in some locations of over 20 inches of precipitation along over portions of eastern Texas, which has caused significant flash flooding.
3: The National Weather Service says that heavy rains were expected to threaten the eastern part of the state through Thursday morning. There's uncertainty with the jury in the Lindsey Clancy trial after a fifth day of deliberation.
5: For a second day in a row, the jury sent Judge William Sullivan a message.
6: After much deliberation, we are still unable to come to a unanimous decision.
5: The jury is being asked to decide if Clancy is criminally responsible for killing her three young children. Her defense claims postpartum psychosis. Prosecutors say Clancy knew what she was doing. Judge Sullivan told the jury to keep at it.
6: There is no reason to suppose that the case will ever be submitted to 12 persons more intelligent, more impartial, or more competent to decide it, or that more or clearer evidence will be produced.
5: If jurors ultimately can't agree on a verdict, the judge could declare a mistrial. I'm Ed Donahue.
3: Two people have been killed and a suspect is dead after a shooting in a downtown Minneapolis apartment building today. Three police officers were shot and are hospitalized in stable condition. On Wall Street, the Dow by 295 points, the NASDAQ rose 118. More at townhall.com.
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10: 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It should come as no surprise, a recent study lists Las Vegas as the world's best casino destination. That survey by entertainment news platform Casino Streamers says Las Vegas has the most gambling and casino destinations and the most sought-after online searches. Las Vegas outranked other major destinations like London, Macau, Melbourne, Australia, and Montreal in that report, but also was listed as the most expensive place to play. The extreme heat of the Mojave Desert killing more people

0: in Southern Nevada than ever before. One of the reasons given, thousands living in Clark County without any air conditioning. A recent federal study reports more than 6,700 households in the Las Vegas area are out without working AC, which is causing more deaths, according to the Clark County Coroner. Redfin reports a two-income household needs to bring home more than $116,000 a year in order to afford to buy a home, and that figure is actually down 2% from the same time last year. While Nevada is one of the worst states in the country to live, according to another study, the Wallet Hub study based its ranking on four main areas: affordability, economy, education, and health and safety. That study ranked the Silver State 45th out of the 50 states. New Mexico, it finished last, while Idaho was ranked as the best place to live in the U.S., followed by New Jersey, Wisconsin, Massachusetts, and New Hampshire. Las Vegas home sales, meanwhile, were up last month, while the median sales price had dropped. Las Vegas realtors reporting 2,046 previously owned single-family homes were sold in Southern Nevada last month, up 1.2% from July of last year. The median sales price of home sales sold last month were $480,000, down 1% from the same time last year. Take AM 670 with you wherever you go. 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
10: This is the Rob Carson Show. Welcome to it. Is the last hump day of summer 2026. There you go. And, another summer, no tan. Thank you very much. I did get a little sunburned in the spring when I went down to the Cherry Blossom Festival in downtown D.C. I didn't have enough sunscreen on the face, and I had the proverbial farmer's tan, which is the face, the V-neck of the shirt, and, of course, anything below the bicep. This is one of the things, and the back of the neck. This is why they call people rednecks, is because, we used to work out in fields and stuff, and doing construction and stuff, and you'd sunburn your neck, and that's why you call them rednecks. In case you wanted to know where that came from. Welcome to the show. Let's just face it. For a lot of people, this is a blow-off week. And if it is a blow-off week, I'm here to entertain you. I'm here to inform you. Some of you are going to be working throughout the entire weekend. I'm looking forward to it. I got some friends coming in from Pittsburgh, and it's going to be wonderful to see them. And the last time the swimming pool is open, usually a lot of places they will, allow the dogs to go into the swimming pool. Like if you live in an apartment complex, they'll allow the dogs the last day of the pool being open. They'll allow the dogs to go swim. I think that's kind of cute. I think that's kind of nice. I did that last year. Unfortunately, the pool didn't allow that, and it wasn't my dog. It was weird. It was just kind of weird. They're like, "Where'd you get that dog?" I don't know. And, we don't do that here. Anyway. Much to get to on the show today. This coming out of Texas, Ken Paxton is now tied with James Tallarico. Oh, no, really? Yeah, okay. No. James Tallarico, the vegan who thinks God is non-binary, who is, honestly, a soy boy from hell who met his girlfriend at a gay bar, which is what every straight man does. Whenever a really straight guy goes, you go to a gay bar. But anyway, here's a whole bunch of problems with that guy. He's also, I've got some audio I'm going to play very shortly. He thinks that, climate change is white supremacist or something. I don't know. He's down with the green. He is left as left can be. He is a socialist. And I like to say he also reads from the devil's teleprompter. Now, I have been saying, much to the chagrin of some Republicans who always panic, as I mentioned yesterday, my dad calls them panty wastes. That's what he used to use. I guess a waste of panties is what you are. That means, but Republicans, we gotta get out and vote, and we're not gonna go out and vote. Oh, we're gonna lose, we're gonna lose. And that's the way it's always been. That's the way it's always been. Because they had candidates like Mitt Romney and Nikki Haley. Who the hell cares? And all of those old school Republicans, George Bush, where there's no passion about anything with regard to those presidents. There's no, did you ever hear George Bush's name or George H.W. Bush's name even mentioned anymore? Because they were utterly, utterly forgettable people. Utterly, utterly unremarkable people. And they were not the chosen candidate of us. Mitt Romney was not my choice for president. John McCain was not my choice for president. He's a fine and honorable man and all that. Fine. Not my choice. George Bush. We always had these candidates given to us, and then we had to feign excitement, like my ex-wife used to do. But I'll not go down that road. Fake excitement. and then be surprised when that candidate gets beaten. Donald Trump wasn't that. And when Donald Trump ran, originally, I went to see Ted Cruz and Marco Rubio speak. And they were gathering large crowds. And I didn't get too excited about either one of them. Because I didn't think like either one of them were ready to be president. Then along comes Donald Trump. I didn't know what to expect. I came from pop radio, music radio. I'm used to him on The Apprentice. I'm used to him being Hollywood's lover boy and all this. And then I see him come down that escalator. I'm like, oh my God. And then I began to realize why he was beginning to resonate. And then I began to notice the left attacking him. People showing up in lines at Trump rallies to start fights with Trump supporters. And I went, whoa, there's something going on here. There's something going on here. And it has been a war ever since from the left on Donald Trump's first inauguration day. There were women wearing pink meow meow, P-word for kitty cat hats. Madonna saying she was going to burn down the White House and all of this. And then of course, the first presidency, they impeached him almost immediately for nothing. And then they Russia collusion hoax. And it went on and on and on and on through a questionable election of 2020 that was not free or fair. That ushered in a terrible president that you didn't choose, Democrats didn't choose, said he won by 81 million votes. Yeah, sure. That's why Democrats are asking Joe Biden to stump for him right now. No, nobody wants him because he was a joke even when he was elected. When he first got elected, I don't know if you knew this, he decided he would, because he got 81 million votes, he would do these live video broadcasts on YouTube. They would only get like 600 people in a country of 330 million people to watch, and they dropped them because nobody watched him, because his presidency was a lie. And since then, we have seen 100%, nearly 100% negative polling about Trump. Donald Trump just passed some, working with the drug companies, he's brought down the price of drugs dramatically, closed the southern border, lowest murder rate in 126 years, for God's sake. And do you think we're going to forsake him in the midterms? Do you think we're not going to vote? These voters who have fought wars for him, essentially, these people who stood through him through thick and thin, those of us who watched him go through four fake trials to try to put him in jail for life and bankrupt him and try to take him off the ballot and then try to assassinate him, none of us are going anywhere, and all of us realize how important it is that we maintain both houses of Congress and build on them.
6: This is a reality check for you. That is, Donald Trump is still the sun on which the planets of the GOP revolve around. You could see it quite well here. Look at this. Trump endorsees won Senate primaries. if the person that he endorsed is not an elected incumbent, like Darlene Graham was, you know, since 2022 or 2022 was about 95% of the time, has that weakened at all this cycle? No, it has not. It has actually gotten stronger. Look at this. 100% of the time, if Trump endorsed a non-elected incumbent like Darlene Graham, they, in fact, won the Republican primary for United States Senate.
10: We're not going anywhere. We're not taking the midterms off like Nikki Haley voters or Mitt Romney voters or typical blue blood conservative Republican faker rhinos do. We are girded for battle because we've been battling for a very, very long time. Absolutely. And going into this election season, in case you wanted to know, an independent investigation of U.S. Senate polling shows 73% of surveys overstate the levels of support for Democrats. I saved this from a couple weeks ago. The investigation looked at 3,000 polls over the last four election cycles. Great disparity occurs over the summer months. Over the summer months, the average polling error across all polls, D plus 3.7, and 73% of polls released overstated the Democrat relative to the election result. Again, that's across more than 3,000 polls, and Democrats think they're going to win the midterms. They think they're going to sweep the midterms. Why? How? What are they promising? Impeach Donald Trump, get rid of the tax cuts that he ushered in, open the damn southern border again, usher in Democrat socialism. Sure, sure, you are going to sweep right in. Well, guess what? Harry Enten says otherwise, and he says that whenever Republicans are underestimated, you know, like they are all the time, it doesn't end well for Democrats.
6: Let's just say that we do, in fact, see a 2026 Senate map if the polls underestimate Republicans by 2 to 4 points. Well,
10: they already are. In fact, they're going for broke. In some polls, they got them up by 20. They had Democrat socialists up by 20. Remember Francesca Hong, the woman who said you'd never forget her? I know. She was up by 25 points. And then she got beat the next day. She had a 95% chance of winning. We found that there was a polling agency that was over-polling Democrat socialists, having them up by 20 points. They said it was just a social experiment to see if the news media would actually use the polls, and then they disappeared. No, that's the kind of crap they're pulling on us right now. That's the kind of crap they're trying on us right now. And by the way, if James Tallarico is tied with Pat Paxton, it means that Ken Paxton is up by 7.
6: Remember all that blue that was on the map before? All that blue went, bye-bye, see you later, adios amigos, sayonara. Those Democratic chances and those Democratic hopes down there into Lake Erie. Look at this.
10: Uh-oh.
6: Now what we're dealing with, yeah, if in fact the polls underestimate the Republicans, is 53 Republican Senate seats compared to 47.
10: And they are underestimating Republicans.
6: Republican seats.
10: Oh, and they know it too, actually, and they're terrified.
6: Maine. That stays red. Yeah. How about a flip in Michigan where Abdul Essayed, very neck and neck in the polls with Mike Rogers. Ohio stays red. Yeah. Iowa stays red.
10: Yeah.
6: Alaska stays red.
10: Yeah.
6: Now, I will note that even in this scenario, right, you still get a situation where North Carolina stays blue and Georgia stays blue. But Texas goes red. See you later. Ken Paxton gets elected to the United States Senate, no James Tallarico.
10: Yeah.
6: So a very clear Republican win in the Senate if the polls are underestimating the Republicans, like perhaps they did in 2020, like they did in 2016, so on and so forth.
10: And like they did over 3,000 polls over the last four election cycles. And then, of course, there's this. The Democrats are not very popular themselves.
6: I got to tell you, PU, when it comes to the Democratic brand, the net favorability rating of the Democratic Party, you know, back in 2018, when Democrats, during the first Trump presidency, right, when they were able to win back control of the House, they were even. They were even, right? Favorable minus unfavorable, even, at 0-0-0. Now look at this.
10: Yeah.
6: 25 points underwater. Oof. Oof. You know, the Dem brand, as I said, it's not too good these days. It's not too good. It kind of smells like a New York sidewalk in the summer.
10: Which, of course, smells like urine and weed. So there you go. All right. So somebody says my mic is too low. All right. How about that? Is that better? Is it better? Thank you. I need to be... Yeah, you need to tell me this on the air before I start talking. That'd be awesome. Thank you. All right, so listen, we got a lot of stuff on the show today. I apologize for the low microphone and the loud audio. Usually I hear that from a producer. Let's take a break and come back. This is the Rob Carson Show.
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10: It's the Rob Carson Show, so I saw this guy the other day. on the social media. He goes by the name Patriot Dad, and you know the Democrats are saying they're going to sweep into the midterms, even though they have no message at all, no positivity, no success. The southern border was opened during Joe Biden. Grocery prices went up 30%. Home prices doubled. Interest rates for a home tripled. It was a bleep show. Price of a used car doubled. Price of a new car went up dramatically. $35,000 was the average for a mid-sized, decent new car. Now you start at 50. You know, I like to say 55 is a new 35. This all happened since 2019. Since right when Joe Biden took over, so nothing good happened. We of course Abbey Gate happened, the disaster with withdrawal from Afghanistan, hundreds of thousands of children trafficked for sex and labor along with women, a complete bleep show. A complete bleep show. But the Democrats are thinking, because they're giving, you know, a willful media that is 95% negative about every story, even when it's good, even when it's good, that they'll be able to make the lie big enough that it becomes the truth. Here's some things. Top 25 achievements of Donald Trump. Made the border a real border again in a matter of months. Crossings to their lowest levels. Reversed mass migration. America recorded net negative migration in 2025 for the first time half a century. Signed the Laken and Riley Act. History's biggest drop in violent crime. Made the 2017 tax cuts permanent and better. The One Big Beautiful Bill. Expanded child tax cut. Credit, 100% expense for factories and equipment, no tax on tips and overtime and Social Security, repealed 129 regulations for every new one, secured $18 trillion in announced investment commitments from around the world, made reshoring and reindustrialization real. They're starting to build cars and things in America again, replaced lopsided trade deals with balanced reciprocal trade, shifted global energy dominance from the Persian Gulf to the United States. 4 decades of nuclear paralysis. Trump brought 5 new reactors online in a single year. Ended nationwide injunction abuse from district judges. Shut down the crooked USAID. Shrank federal employment to the lowest level in 60 years, expelled DEI from the federal government, delivered sweeping pro-life reform. These are all great things, by the way, unless you like killing children in the womb. Got men out of women's sports, enacted first nationwide school choice program, forced NATO to stop freeloading and increase defense funding by 250%, drove China out of the Caribbean, and retook the Panama Canal, brokered 8 peace deals in 8 months. Gaza is quiet as can be right now. Launched the Golden Dome, the first ever true missile defense for the U.S. population. Restored the warrior ethos to the military. But Democrats are going to retake both houses of Congress. Not according to this guy, Patriot Dad.
12: Have you ever wondered why it is that every political poll that you see in social media right now all says the same thing, that Democrats are getting ready to run away with the midterm elections? All of them.
10: Sure they are.
12: You've got Democrat candidates all over the country leading Republicans by vast margins. Yeah. At least that's what they want you to believe. There's just one problem with that.
10: What's that?
12: So over the weekend, the March on Washington happened. And if you remember, the original had almost 250,000 people show up.
10: Yes.
12: And yet Al Sharpton, despite inviting AOC, Bernie Sanders, Governor Spanberger, and bussing in people from all over the country, could barely get anybody to show up.
10: I know. It was really funny. I drove by there.
13: Good troublemaker.
10: I drove by. There was
13: good
10: no traffic. There was
12: nobody there.
13: Nope.
12: Where's everybody at?
13: First vice chair of the Congressional Asia Pacific American Caucus.
12: Oh, I know, the major talking heads and all the propagandists out there are trying to convince you that thousands and thousands of people showed up. The problem is local media is not participating in the propaganda game. No. 7 News DC. Hundreds. That's right. Hundreds.
10: Yeah.
12: Only hundreds gathered.
10: I know. It was pretty funny. So there was nobody there. The Michigan Democrat convention, there was nobody there. It was like, you know, the cast of nothing against Leave It to Beaver, but the cast of Leave It to Beaver at a Comic-Con attracted about, I don't think there's anybody alive from that show. But that said, the passion is not there. Because the Democrats have nothing good to offer. Nothing good to offer at all. And Abdul al-Sayed is doing a face plant in the state of Michigan. And he is going down pretty dramatically. Here he is. He's trying to appeal to black people. And here he is saying that, are you ready? In front of a group of black people. He was also on with Charlemagne, oh, the God, the other day. You know, he didn't have any hot sauce in his purse. I don't know if he carries a purse. But anyway, here he is saying that white people call him a socialist. So I guess he doesn't consider himself to be. I mean, he's kind of an Arab guy, right? That's kind of halfway to white.
0: The point I make is I'm not a socialist. I've never called myself a socialist. White people like to call me a socialist, right?
10: White people like to call me a socialist.
0: Call me all kinds of things.
10: But these white people, you got to watch these white people, girlfriend. Yeah, I'm from Egypt.
0: I'm for small business. And our tax dollars to be spent on infrastructure and small business.
10: Yeah.
0: That's what I want. And healthcare, right? And I would ask that you move that message as you're having that conversation.
10: Yeah, yeah. Well, he says he's very pro-capitalist and very pro-small business, but that would beg to differ from what he's always said.
1: Are you in favor of public ownership models like the one Bernie introduced?
22: So I want to actually take it a step further.
1: Okay.
22: I agree that
10: he wants to go further with public ownership of businesses than Bernie Sanders. That isn't capitalist.
22: We need public ownership, but I also agree that we need some system of public control.
1: Yeah.
22: Like, what is the point of democracy if it's not to protect us from existential risk?
1: Yeah.
22: And right now, there is no regulation.
10: Oh, no. There's an ungodly amount of regulation. You are absolutely wrong on that.
22: Packs are rendering AI potentially unregulatable into the future.
10: He also is a pro-open border, and he's also 100% single payer when it comes to health care. That makes you a socialist, even if white people supposedly are only calling him a socialist. Unbelievable. The guy is going down with the ship. He is throwing all sorts of things overboard to stay afloat, including Hassan Piker. But it ain't working. It's not working. Let's take a break and come back. This is the Rob Carson Show.
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25: Donald Trump's election.
29: 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No! Why? Why? Why?
25: It's the gift that keeps on giving. 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
10: Yes, it is the Rob Carson Show. It may be a gift you want to return, but it's still a gift. Thank you very much. It is the last hump day before the end of summer. A lot of kids going back to school before Labor Day, which I always thought was kind of dumb. But, you know, people say it's because, you know, they get back and then after Labor Day, they're not so distracted and everything. Whatever you want to do. I don't care. But it is that. And a lot of kids are going back to school to the same woke nonsense that they went away from last year and that is supposed to be no longer practiced in American schools. Joining us to talk about that is the one and only Adam Gillette, the president of Accuracy in Media. How are you on this glorious Wednesday, sir?
30: I am great. Thank you so much for having me.
10: So you guys, I heard Accuracy Media's AIMS hidden camera investigators have been in 300 school districts across the country. You're thinking that the DEI bullcrap is still is not happening anymore. You're thinking that letting boys in girls' locker rooms and sports isn't happening anymore. What are you discovering, sir?
30: Well, you know, I sometimes view our hidden camera investigators as the angels of unemployment because everywhere they show up, highly paid K-12 administrators end up losing their jobs and polishing their resumes. because the DEI bans, the critical race theory bans, the bans on boys from girl sports are consistently ignored by these extremists who run K through 12 education. You meet them on back to school night and meet the teacher night, and they seem so kind. No one wants to believe that every day they're sending their child off to an indoctrination factory. But in fact, in most school districts, that is the case.
9: You know what really bothers me, Adam, is that when I was a kid, you trusted your teachers. When I was a kid, Mrs. Pilley or you know, Mrs. Reynolds or whatever, they were people you could trust. They were people who, you know, when you went in, you would sit down. If it was reading class, it was reading. If it was math class, it was going to be math. There was none of this crap. And I guess it's because these teachers now were the first generation, maybe the second generation, of people who've been indoctrinated by the Marxism and higher education. Is that what you're discovering?
30: Unquestionably. And it's almost as if these people are on like a messianic mission to impart the ideas associated with DEI into every facet of education. You know, it's interesting that you mentioned math class per se, because yes, they'll fall back and say, well, we just want to teach an accurate version of history. I would compromise on history if they would keep their far-left politics out of math class. Much like if you sent your child to a religious school, they might teach every class through a prism of your religion. Well, with these K-12 districts now, they teach even math class through a prism of DEI, and they have discussions about systemic racism and how capitalism is inherently racist in math class. That's what you're up against. I openly say, in any state, I would not feel comfortable sending my child to a traditional K-12 public school.
9: Yeah, I sent my kids, we lived in Montgomery County, Maryland, for 12 years, and then I was paroled, thank you. And we went to Kansas. The Kansas was not as bad. There is some wokeism, some of that going on, but nothing like Montgomery County, Maryland, where it is absolute indoctrination. And there are parents, some Muslim parents, there are some other religious parents who are trying to drive this crap out of school libraries, and all of this. And this has been a long time coming, hasn't it, Adam? Because I remember back in the early 90s. Do you remember Ebonics, when Ebonics came around? Ebonics. Ebonics was it was kind of interesting because black people in the inner cities talk. There's no debate. They got accents and all that. I got an accent, whatever. You got an accent in the South, whatever. But it's how a lot of black people talk, and they wanted to usher this into the classroom rather than speaking proper English. You would use Ebonics to to sound out like a black person would talk, not with proper English. And what it was an excuse, and honestly, it was an insult to black children that they couldn't learn to speak proper English, which is something you do need to do if you'd like to have a good job in the United States of America.
30: That's exactly right. It's saying you're unable to learn proper English, which is racist and insulting. You know, it's the subtle bigotry that they show in their actions.
9: Yes.
30: Now, as I say, I would pull my kid out of K-12 schools tomorrow, but if you're in a state where there isn't a decent school choice option, the first thing I'd recommend, go to back to school night, go to meet the teacher night, and don't interrogate these people. Let them think that you share their beliefs. That's the only way for them to be potentially honest with you. Because as I found in all these school districts, in all of these conservative states, they have so many tactics for deceiving parents.
9: Oh, 100%. You never get that stuff. You always rely on, you think that the people you're sending your kid off to school are going to teach them properly. I'll tell you, I sent a son off to the University of Kansas, and he came back, obviously like any typical student, I guess generally in most of higher education, completely, now I wouldn't say anti-American. He's not anti-American, but he's a total lefty. Absolutely, 100%. My daughter, too, just going through high school, and now she's in art school. Imagine what a nightmare that is.
30: Well, it's just across the border, but in Kansas City, literally this morning, the Department of Justice announced an investigation into K-12 schools there because they're promoting transitioning children without telling the parents.
9: Unbelievable.
30: And literally last week, we released an investigation from the University of Missouri, Kansas City, with an administrator bragging about pushing DEI in violation of the president's executive order. They've since been suspended, but it's a religious mission for these people. They will not stop. You know, if you ban books in K-12 education because they're not grade appropriate, they might take them out of the library, but then these administrators brag to me about how they just store them in the locked classrooms instead. If you ban the 1619 Project, they used to sign up for a classroom curriculum service called Newzilla, which partnered with the 1619 Project. These are full-time radicals.
9: Do you see us making any headway in some states? Are there? So, I mean, I've heard Arkansas has made some amazing inroads with regard to this, and consequently, we've seen Sarah Huckabee Sanders turn around Arkansas from a largely failed public education state into one that's highly respected. Mississippi beginning to really turn things around. Oddly enough, Mississippi always the lowest in standards and whatnot. Are you beginning to see that maybe we're starting to see a turnaround?
30: Well, yeah, they call it the Mississippi miracle. Honestly, I think the absolute best turnaround that we're seeing in a big way is the rapid expansion of school choice, education freedom, where we fund students, not systems. After Texas passed a decent school choice bill last year, 11% of the students in America go to school in Texas, and now more than half of all the students in the country live in a state with some sort of education freedom. Ohio, Florida, Arizona, they have full school choice where the money completely follows the child and you're not geographically assigned to a school. Every state, or at least the red Republican states, needs to follow that lead and bring education freedom to every family.
9: 100%. We got to turn this around. It's a battle for our children's future. Adam Gillette, Accuracy and Media. Where can everybody find your fantastic work, brother?
30: Our website is aim.org, A-I-M.org. We're active on every social media platform, and we have a whole bunch of investigations, actually, from Kansas and Missouri coming out in the next 2 weeks.
9: All right, aim.org. Adam, have a glorious Labor Day weekend, brother. We'll talk again soon.
30: Thank you for having me.
9: All right, let's take a break and come back. This is the Rob Carson Show.
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9: He did one where he was Steve from Blue's Clues. Remember that? I don't know who he's trying to appeal to here, but this is just awful. This, he is pretending, I guess this is like a singles ad, like he's pretending to be single, attractive, and he's 41, so it's kind of creepy to the younger women here, but I want you to listen to this.
14: I'm Abdul Al-Sayed. I'm 41 years old, and I'm from Ann Arbor, Michigan. Oh, my name? Yeah. I love my name. My people don't know this. It means servant leader right here on my bracelet.
9: Glad he's got some little pop music in the background.
14: So what's my type? No corporate PAC money. Ready to rock for me.
9: Preferably a woman who's completely covered up, head to toe, can't see your face, can't see your ankles, and is subjugated for life to the man in her life, can't be seen out in public with an adult male who's not a relative.
14: Care for all. I got one goal here on Senate Island, and that's to pass Medicare.
9: Oh, it's the Senate Island. Okay, so that's like a reference to some sort of reality program. Reality program. That's hilarious.
14: For all, and I'm not afraid to step on people's toes. What's my red flag? I'm not here for love. I've been married for 20 years with two kids. What gives me the ick? Corporate money.
9: What gives me the ick? He's a 41-year-old man, and he just said, what gives me the ick? Guess what you just did? You gave a whole lot of young people the ick.
14: People who think that we can't have guaranteed health care through Medicare for all.
9: Okay, that's socialism.
14: People who've got nasty toes.
9: Oh, dear God in heaven. Do you have teenage girls writing your script? Do you have 14-year-old middle school girls writing your script? Whoa, icky toes. Ew, that gave me the ick.
14: I bring to the Capitol, Michigan grit and grime, and a whole lot of...
9: Oh, yeah, grit and grime, like he's ever had his hands dirty.
14: I'm thinking about this. If you want health care and you want corporate money out of your politics, I might just be your guy. Corporations and the establishment have been coupled up for too long. I'm here to shake things up, get corporate money out of our politics.
9: Oh, my God, you're such a friggin' joke. Unbelievable. And here he is. I'm going to call it the Splaining Himself Tour. Right now he's going all over the place, going to, Charlemagne Fakad and, you know, all sorts of these groups trying to save himself. I mean, literally, he is treading water right now. He is treading water right now, and he's doing a splaining tour.
14: Himself. I'm Abdul Al-Sayed. I'm 41 years old, and I'm from Ann Arbor, Michigan. Oh, my name? Yeah. I love my name. My people don't know this. It means servant leader.
9: Servant leader, yeah.
14: Right here on my bracelet.
9: Yeah.
14: So what's my type? No okay. Corporate PAC money. Ready to rock for Medicare for All. I got one goal here on Senate Island, and that's to pass Medicare for All, and I'm not afraid to step on people's toes.
2: You actually apologized for those comments over the weekend. Why now, 6 months after your initial remarks?
14: I've had the opportunity to listen to folks, to learn how it hit them. I'm grateful for the opportunity I got to spend with my Jewish sisters and brothers.
20: They say in politics when you're explaining, you're losing. That's because most politicians are bad at explaining.
14: The point I make is I'm not a socialist. I've never called myself a socialist.
9: You're an absolute socialist. You're a lying, staking socialist.
14: White people like to call me a socialist, right?
9: White people.
14: Like to call me all kinds of things.
9: Yeah, like an Islamist, like a, you know, there's a communist, you know.
14: But I'm for small business. And I want our tax dollars to be spent on infrastructure and small business. That's what I want. And healthcare.
9: Yeah,
14: right?
9: Yeah, okay. Yeah, sure. Infrastructure. We spend a lot of money on infrastructure, you moron. Unbelievable. Oh, here he is. Here he is talking about how he hates, he doesn't like fireworks, and he doesn't believe in the American dream. This is all real.
14: Will you campaign with Abdul Al-Sayed on the trail?
2: You know, I am just really focused on listening to the people in...
9: A lot of politicians are not going to our campaign with Abdul Al-Sayed because they know how incredibly, incredibly unpopular he is and recognize that he is an anchor.
2: Home in Oakland County.
14: They're coming at me on fireworks. I'm like, all right, first, if your whole conception of America is that it's fireworks, I'm so sorry, you don't have a complete conception
9: the
14: of
9: America. The rockets, red glare, the bombs bursting there. You moron!
14: America. But even then, right, like, what is it I said? Well...
20: every time we do a fireworks show, it destroys the air quality, and people have asthma exacerbations and heart attacks the next day.
9: No, it blows right over you. Barely smell it.
20: That's all I was saying. You know what I mean? I'm not saying we shouldn't have fireworks. I'm just saying maybe, like, there are other ways to show your love.
3: Contrary to what we're taught, that we are the land of opportunity where anyone with a dollar and a dream can make it.
9: Yeah.
3: In fact, too few people have that first dollar. Economic data shows us that if you want to achieve the American dream, well, you should move to Canada, because it's twice as likely there. Here, where you start predicts where you end.
9: Oh, my God. Oh, my God. What's remarkable is that Canada is a terrible place to start a business. It is absolutely terrible.
5: Because Canada has become such an unviable place to run a business. I just started a business myself about a year ago, and it's quite shocking how anti-business, unfortunately, our climate has become. We have 54% income tax rates. Yeah. We have so much red tape regulation. Yeah. So Canadians are often very mad at Donald Trump, but Canadians have to also realize that we put a bunch of tariffs on ourselves through interprovincial trade barriers that we basically...
9: 12,000 Canadians come to the United States every month to escape Canada. And you know what? Only Abdul El-Sayed, who went to school and isn't a doctor. He's got a degree that says he's a doctor, but he has done D-word for Richard. As a doctor, he's never built anything in his life. He's never created anything in his life. He's got his wife's degree. As a psychiatrist, wouldn't it be nice to have the woman in your life carry your sorry rear end everywhere? How dare he say that the American dream is not alive? We have the largest GDP in the history of mankind. We have 8 million jobs right now that are going unfulfilled because there's so much work to be had. And all you have to do is have, get off your ass and do something about it. How about that? How dare he say, you're better off going to Canada? Yeah, that's happening. Honestly, guys, the guy's done. I'm telling you right now, he was supposed to be a late-term abortion. The Democrat Party in Michigan wanted to get rid of him to the day of the election. He just got by. Now, 27% of the voters who voted for his opponent are going to vote for Mike Rogers, the Republican. He's going to get stomped into the mud. And I stick by my predictions about the midterms. Let's take a break and come back. This is the Rob Carson Show.
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9: This is Rob Carson Show. Have you noticed Hassan Piker's kind of disappeared? Have you noticed that? kind of disparate. He was literally on stage a couple weeks ago, glad-handing Abdul al-Sayed, glad-handing him, and the Democrat Party is like, oh, we're not talking about Hassan Piker. We're not letting it go. Hassan Piker dismissed criticism that he and the Michigan Democrat U.S. Senate candidate Abdul al-Sayed hate America as laughable. But unfortunately, there's some video of it.
4: It is completely ridiculous. It's laughable to say guys like myself, guys like Abdul al-Sayed, we hate America. I say I hate America all the time. A lot of motherfuckers want to kill me over that tape. But at least I say it with my fucking chest. People will be like, Hassan, you hate America. I'm like, yeah, I do. I do hate America.
9: Here's the thing. It wasn't just saying the words, I hate America. It's everything you've said in your life about America. Hassan Piker, or I should say Abdul al-Sayed, says that we are a colonizer, we are a slave state, et cetera, et cetera, et cetera. You can't live the American dream. He says you got to go to Canada.
20: Saying maybe like there are other ways to show your love. Contrary to what we're taught, that we are the land of opportunity, where anyone with a dollar and a dream can make it. In fact, too few people have that first dollar. Economic data shows us that if you want to achieve the American dream, well, you should move to Canada.
9: Good. Why don't you do that? Seriously. GTFO.
4: It is completely ridiculous.
9: Yeah, just go ahead, get the hell out. Jim Gossett put this together. This is Hassan Piker, who says he hates America. Everything he has ever said on the air, whatever he does, is about

0: about America is, and shows that they hate America. That's why they want to get rid of the Senate, the border, the police, the military. Ed Markey last night said number one priority, defunding the military and impeaching Donald Trump. He doesn't even know that he's already cooked. If the DSA overtakes the party, he will be refused, by the way. All right, let's take a break and come back. Blaine Hull joins us next hour, among other things, and James Tallarico really steps in it. Don't go anywhere.
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2: News this hour from Town Hall. I'm Keith Peters in Washington. More strikes by the U.S. on Iran today, and the Islamic Republic retaliated with its own hits on U.S. targets. President Trump was asked if the U.S. will strike Iran again.
3: We hit them hard last night, very hard. They gave a little love tap, but we hit them very hard last night. We took out all of the new equipment that they tried to build along the Strait of Hormuz, some defensive, some offensive. They were trying to see the ships because they can't see the ships. You know, we're taking out a lot of ships. They can't see it because they have no radar because we blew it up. And we blew up much more than their radar last night. It was a very heavy attack last night. And we're prepared to do another one anytime we want.
2: The GOP is presenting an unusual midterm two-day convention this week and next week in Dallas at the specific behest of President Trump. Zach Kraft, spokesman for the convention, tells the Salem Radio Network who will be speaking at the event.
4: Next week, we're going to have a really exciting slate of programming. You know, President Trump is going to appear on both nights. Vice President J.D. Vance is going to be there on Wednesday. And you're going to hear really a clear breakdown between what Republicans are offering, which is a clear common sense agenda to improve Americans' lives going forward, and what Democrats are offering, which is just a full-blown trip to crazy town socialism and honestly just destroying this country.
2: The convention is being held September 9th and 10th at the American Airlines Center in Dallas, Texas. Two people were killed and the suspect is dead in a shooting at an apartment building in downtown Minneapolis. The Minneapolis Police Department says three of its officers were among those injured Wednesday. Hennepin County Medical Center said it received seven patients and that the three officers are in stable condition. On Wall Street, the Dow by 295 points. More at townhall.com.
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7: 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It should come as no surprise. A recent study lists Las Vegas as the world's best casino destination. That survey by entertainment news platform Casino Streamers says Las Vegas has the most gambling and casino destinations and the most sought-after online searches. Las Vegas outranked other major destinations like London, Macau, Melbourne, Australia, and Montreal in that report, but also was listed as the most expensive place to play. The extreme heat of the Mojave Desert killing more people in southern Nevada than ever before. One of the reasons given, thousands living in Clark County without any air conditioning. A recent federal study reports more than 6,700 households in the Las Vegas area are out without working AC, which is causing more deaths, according to the Clark County Coroner. Redfin reports a two-income household needs to bring home more than $116,000 a year in order to afford to buy a home, and that figure is actually down 2% from the same time last year. While Nevada is one of the worst states in the country to live, according to another study, the Wallet Hub study based its ranking on four main areas: affordability, economy, education, and health and safety. That study ranked the Silver State 45th out of the 50 states. New Mexico, it finished last, while Idaho

0: was ranked as the best place to live in the U.S., followed by New Jersey, Wisconsin, Massachusetts, and New Hampshire. Las Vegas home sales, meanwhile, were up last month, while the median sales price had dropped. Las Vegas realtors reporting 2,046 previously owned single-family homes were sold in Southern Nevada last month, up 1.2% from July of last year. The median sales price of home sales sold last month were $480,000, down 1% from the same time last year. Take AM 670 with you wherever you go. 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
7: This is the Rob Carson Show, hour number two of the last hump day of summer 2026. Yeah, it's kind of interesting. I really hate winter. And not a big surprise. A lot of people, you get a little bit older, you start to hate winter and you want to go down the floor and everything. I just have never really been a big fan of winter. Ever. And not such a big fan of spring either, because when you grow up on a farm, farms suck. In the spring, because the ground unfreezes and it's muddy everywhere and it's awful, especially in your upper Midwest where I'm from Iowa. Summer I just love me some summer, and then the end of summer comes along generally right about the right time when you're ready for the fall to hit, and there's a day you'll be able to you can smell when fall hits. There's something in the air that just turns and you're like, fall is here and it's going to be beautiful, and I live in a beautiful area. I can't wait to take it in on this weekend. I'll be hanging out with some friends. I did something the other day. I've got an indoor smoker. I've been telling you about this. I'm a big cook. I'll be sharing some cooking stuff on the social media this weekend. I'm taking a break from politics and everything. But I did beef ribs in the indoor smoker, and they were like the sides of the rack of ribs that they put on the side of the Flintstones car during the credits for the Flintstones. For all you boomers and Xers out there, you put that and tipped it. And I cut these ribs in half, 5.5 hours, 225. I mean, like competition barbecue. Beef ribs. Indoors. And you didn't even smell them. So I think I'm going to do some beef ribs. I'm going to throw some stuff into maybe a salmon this weekend. Doing all sorts of stuff this weekend. Make sure to follow me on my social media. Also, my TV show, Rob Carson's What in the World, is on Newsmax. We've added a new monologue. This weekend's monologue, I think you're going to find a lot of fun. And I got some really cool people who are working with me, Joe and Ted and Brian and David. They're all helping me to kind of really refresh the show and make it awesome. Donald Trump still thinks it's a great show, so there's that. You know, I'm not dating anybody right now. Sorry, ladies, I know. Got a few other things to worry about. But, you know, I have been on a few dates. And when you are my age, I'm 60 years old, by the way, and, I work very hard to be in shape, and all of this, and straight contemporary and all that, but, I know my limits, and I know what when women will find me to be creepy, all right? So I'm real careful about that, because it just kind of hits you. You're like, if you just are having a conversation with a woman in her 20s, she's going to kind of like, why are you talking to me? And even if it's not, you're trying to, and I'm not trying to pick up someone in their 20s. I mean, dear God in heaven, okay? I always think, my daughter, okay, old enough to be my daughter, no, not, never, no. And honestly, literally, I look at, like, if I look at a dating profile, and I've got a, you know, whatever, I had a match.com, I haven't even looked at it in months, and I had a, you know, a woman, that she was like 35 years old, interested in me. And the first thing I think is, A, maybe looking for money, and B, maybe looking for, you know, maybe some void in her life with her father. And I just like, no, thank you, not interested. Or I'll get a 20-something who'll write me a note. I'm like, honey, you don't need me. You need a dad. I mean, I know. It's kind of funny, right? It's kind of funny that way. Meanwhile, North Carolina Republican Chuck Edwards, what a chuckhead he is, was censured by his colleagues Tuesday evening after dropping his reelection bid last month. The ethics committee recommended that he be censured for persistent, unprofessional, and inappropriate conduct toward two female staffers. Tuesday's vote against Edwards was overwhelming, 413-2. Edwards apologized for his wife for his conduct. He had been with former female staffers during a speech on the U.S. House floor yesterday. I want to apologize to my wife, Teresa, and to my family and all the hot chicks who work here in Congress. Damn, you're hot. He didn't actually say that. Adding that they have to carry a burden that he did not, that they did not create his actions. He then defended the gifts, compliments, and poetry he lavished on his age, on his aides. He lavished gifts, compliments, and poetry. That's what you want to hear from the creepy 65-year-old guy, all right? I mean, my God, man. I mean, honestly, let it go. Generosity is not sexual harassment, he said. Caring deeply about the people with whom you've worked for years is not sexual harassment. As an attempt to justify the gifts, compliments, and even poetry he gave his former female staffers during his tenure. This is really gross. This is ew, yuck. Yes, his colleagues didn't seem to buy his apologies and excuses. Teresa Ledger from Fernandez from New Mexico said it was disgusting and horrible. Even old Steve Scalise said, I have faith in the ethics committee, and he was doing things that were improper. Committee determined that Edwards would shower with female staffers. No, not with them. Shower them with gifts. If he identified as a woman, he could go in the same shower with her, actually. But anyway, lavish with recurrent gifts and invite them to intimate dinners and vacations. What the? Okay. Investigators found Edwards sent the women notes professing his effusive affection and made comments about their appearance and dress. He showered them with lavish and concurrent gifts. 2024, after noticing one aide seemed upset, Edwards texted to see what to say he was having something dropped off. He'd heard that might cheer her up. It was 30 tubs of ice cream. She sent a photo of the cartons back, showing her kitchen counter. Thanks, but this is a bit excessive. The gift went beyond ice cream. Both women received numerous gifts, including jewelry totaling over $1,000. My wife never got that, except for the engagement wedding ring. Designer purses, guns, hell. Flowers, a laptop and a cell phone, KitchenAid mixer, and a robotic vacuum. That's gonna really get the chicks to dig you. I should do that. Next time I get a hit on Match.com, I'll say, hey, you look like you need a new KitchenAid mixer or a robotic vacuum. I mean, I'd have to kick them out of my bedroom. I'd have to put a bar up on the wall and police tape for all the women who'd want to be a bed. He gave vacations, tickets to performances, one-on-one dinners, all of this stuff. The committee found he didn't engage in sexual activity because no woman in their right mind would want to sleep with a 68-year-old guy who was just creepy. What the hell? It is. It's like, okay, say there's a woman out in the I just met her. She's an economist. She's English, and she's dressed beautifully. And I said, I love that look. I don't, that's not sexual harassment. I said, I like to say that's Gigi. And she's like, well, thank you very much. And I'm like, okay, you know. And or if, you know, Hillary Ford, which comes in. I'm not here to pick up anybody. I'm not. I don't play that game anymore. But I don't think that it is out of the realm of possibility to say to someone, that is a really neat outfit. And I'll say that to women, you know, on the metro or whatever, and they're always very complimentary. Or when I'm down on King Street, I'll say, it's like, you know, we took the whole sexual harassment thing way too far. And then idiots like this moron, you know, gave it a bad name again. North Carolina Republican Chuck Edwards. Honestly, Chuck. What the Chuck? All right, so we got a couple other things here. I want to say this. You know, Van Jones came out yesterday. Van Jones was an avowed communist. Van Jones is saying that the DSA is a real problem. It is a real problem. And Van Jones says of, and this is why I say Abdul Al-Sayed is gone. He's done. He's not going to be a senator from the state of Michigan. It's a joke. Here is what Van Jones said about Abdul Al-Sayed. This guy was an avowed communist.
8: These people are incredibly dangerous. Abdul, who, you know, I work with at CNN. I know Abdul. His positions on Israel and foreign policy are insane. They're not reasonable reactions to anything. Look, some Democrats are going to say that we should condition military aid, Israel's gone too far in Gaza and the West Bank and in Lebanon.
7: And also says he's an anti-Zionist, which means you're an anti-Semite.
8: You're going to put some conditions on you. I think that's a defensible position if you're a Democrat. That's not Abdul's position.
7: No. It's much worse than that, Van Jones.
8: Abdul's position is a total and complete arms embargo against the state of Israel, including defensive weapons.
7: Why would they want that? Oh, yeah, because they want it wiped off the map from the river to the sea.
8: That's an insane position.
7: Yeah.
8: That says if Israel wants to pay for interceptors to stop a rocket coming from Iran or coming from Hezbollah or coming from Hamas, an interceptor, we should deny them the right to buy the interceptors to knock down rockets going at Israeli children, women, men, babies.
7: Yeah.
8: And you want to deplug and defund and take away Israel's, half the world's Jews, ability to defend themselves.
7: Yeah, in other words, he fantasizes about the wiping out of half the world's Jews. From the river to the sea. Here is John Fetterman talking about the Democrat orgy of socialism.
9: The Democratic Party is becoming an orgy of socialism, and that continues to move in that direction. And then we are electing some of these the worst people in the political spectrum. And I've been the one guy to say, like, look, have your own party. You can run on the crazy stuff about abolishing all of the things that you're showing on your screen. It's indefensible, and they're often living in very expensive homes, and they come from a very wealthy background, too. It's absolutely a scam. And now why we can't, as a Democratic Party, condemn socialism, because there's not a single example of socialism, you know, in the world and in history. We should divorce us from them and run as real Democrats the way we've always been.
7: It's because the Democrat Party, the higher-ups in the Democrat Party, would elect the devil himself if they thought he could win majorities. Absolutely 100% true. There was a guy with a damned Nazi tattoo on his chest who had dozens of strikes against him, including alleged rape. And the only reason he was removed was because he was behind in the polls. And I'm finally starting to see some pushback from people in the Democrat Party saying, you're not going to take the name Democrat and put it into your socialist name to get elected as a lie.
10: I can't answer for these left-wing idiots. I will tell the Democratic Socialists, if you hate the Democratic brand so much, why use our words? Yeah. Go call yourself something else. Yeah. Call yourself the Socialists of America.
7: Yes.
10: Don't put the first word in your title Democratic, because that's the party, that's our party. Don't use our name. Make up your own name.
7: Yeah, it's about time. And like I said, the Democrat Party is going to have to reinvent itself or disappear into the dustbin of history. And you better grow some, otherwise you're just going to be the Communist Party, and you're going to get beaten in every single election. Let's take a break and come back. This is the Rob Carson Show.
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21: But you guys have bigger problems here. What is going on with James Tallarico? What is going on? This is a guy who looks like Ellen Page before she transitioned. No, this guy, I love how he's trying to show people he's like a real man of Texas. Yeah. For those who didn't see, he did a photo shoot with some like turkey leg.
7: Yeah.
21: To prove he loves barbecue.
7: Yeah.
21: I think it was a tofu turkey leg. And just for the visual, if you missed this photo,
7: yes.
21: It is a tiny turkey leg and it is wider than his bicep. I look at James Tallarico, and I seriously question if lesbians on the left are actually lesbian.
7: Yeah.
21: Or if they just think they're dating a guy because that's what Democrat men look like.
7: Yes. That's it. Like I told you, they are crazy cat ladies and the emasculated men in their lives. They just uncovered some audio of James Tallarico just 6 years ago as an adult man. And he likes to say that, oh, yeah, he's a man. He drives a Dodge Ram and everything. But he is as left can be.
0: The multifaceted threat of a climate crisis, an economic crisis, and a social justice crisis.
7: None of those existed.
0: I think that kind of New Deal.
7: Well, unless you consider Joe Biden's presidency and the economy, yeah.
0: Would be the only approach to start to address all three in a thoughtful and meaningful way.
7: Yeah.
0: Yeah. And I am so thankful that you asked this question, and also thankful that young activists have really drawn the link between climate change and white supremacy and capitalism in our country. And I think only ending the ways that all three of those oppressive systems work together, are we going to be able to begin the process of dismantling them?
7: Yeah, it's now tied 50-50, Paxton and Tallarico, and Tallarico's not going to win.
1: Name guy that they have to know the other side. They don't know what James Tallarico is all about. He's this sort of unnamed guy that they have no idea what his views are in South Texas. His
7: what's
1: views
7: happening?
1: On transing kids, boys and girls sports.
7: I know.
1: And voting for a state income tax, on saying that the oil and gas industry should be basically dismantled.
7: Yeah, you're not going to win. It's downhill from here. I want to go to Mike in New Kent, Virginia, on the Rob Carson Show. Mike, welcome to the show. What's on your mind today, man?
22: I'm glad to listen to you today, one of your hillbilly callers.
7: I love it.
22: I just wanted to comment on Hassan Piker talking about hating America.
7: Yeah.
22: It brings to mind when I was in school back long ago, my ninth grade English literature class, about a guy named Philip Nolan. Philip Nolan was a compatriot of Aaron Burr in the early 19th century. Yes. And he always proclaimed how he hated America. So the U.S. Congress decided to remedy his complaint. They sentenced him to sea, where he died 55 years after he was sentenced to sea. He was floating around in a ship all over the continent.
7: Wow. Wow. Well, listen, I'm all about denaturalizing and deporting people who have come here who do nothing but espouse hatred for the United States and talk about its overthrow. Every damned one of them. I don't care what faith they are. I don't care what. Denaturalized and deport. You cannot be a seditious person. You cannot commit treason. If you have become a citizen or have a visa, if you are espousing the overthrow of America in any way, shape, or form, whether by caliphate or revolutionary change by getting rid of the Senate, you should be denaturalized and deport the hell out. How's that sound, Mike?
22: That sounds like I think just the same as you do.
7: Well, I love me some hillbillies, brother. What do you do out there? Where's Kent, Virginia? Never been out there.
22: New Kent is home of the racetrack.
7: Oh.
22: And the wineries.
7: Oh.
22: And a lot of history, you know, back in Jamestown, early days of Jamestown.
7: Yeah, yeah. I love Virginia, and I'm so glad that idiot Abigail Scamburglar is getting her rear end kicked up between her shoulders on a lot of stuff. But I appreciate you.
22: Kicked more.
7: Yeah, I know. I got my Gadsden flag license plate. Woohoo!
22: Hey, good for you.
7: All right, brother. Talk to you soon.
22: Commonwealth.
7: Oh, thank you, brother. I appreciate you. I'm sorry I brought down the property values. The only thing I did that was bad. I would like to change topics, but it's like towards the end of the break here, so I'm gonna have to stick with the James Tallarico thing. James Tallarico is a complete leftist. Here is an ad from just like a month ago about this guy, and he's not going to be a senator.
23: The Democrats have a weird candidate.
24: God is non-binary. There are many more than two biological sexes. In fact, there are six. It is now existential that we try to reduce our meat consumption. The American flag is such a complicated symbol for most of us. Prophetic voices like Jesus have helped me reckon with my own whiteness, my own masculinity.
25: Our southern border should be like our front porch. There should be a giant welcome mat out front. No need to sit and cry over, you know, your whiteness or your masculinity. They're going to call me a radical leftist.
2: Something that you love that's not family or friends.
25: I love, and I'm just saying this because it's on my mind, the trans children.
3: The Democrats have a weird candidate.
7: This guy couldn't win in San Francisco. I mean, honestly, when the word is getting out, he's already down even 50-50. They said he was ahead by four. Bull crap. He was never ahead by four. There's a major PAC that is just doing a $15 million TV buy to promote Ken Paxton. This is going to be a massive fall from grace for a guy who should never even hold office. Maybe city council in Austin. Not going to end well for him, just like the same with Abdul El-Sayed. The one and only Brigadier General Blaine Holt joins us next. Don't go anywhere.
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10: 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Las Vegas summer temperatures can be deadly for pets. Never, ever leave your pets in a hot car, even on a mild 75-degree day. The temperature inside your car can skyrocket to over 100 degrees in minutes. In an hour, it can reach 125 degrees or more, turning your vehicle into a deadly oven. 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
7: It is the Rob Carson Show. One of my all-time favorite guests and people, by the way, is a gentleman who is a hero to a lot of people, including me. Former C-17 commander, American badass, host of a show called the Dangerous Intellectual Podcast. He is Brigadier General Blaine Holt. How are you on this glorious Wednesday, my brother? Provided you're there.
13: I'm doing well. How are you?
7: I'm glorious, me. Are you taking that F-350 with the 8-inch lift out into the wilderness this week?
13: Yes, actually, we are looking to do that.
7: I love it, dude. Now, I've got the bug. You did it. I've got the bug. I'm going to get something.
13: You're getting a Cavalier.
7: I'm going to have to pull something behind Buck the Bronco. I got to do that. Welcome to the show, brother. It's good to see you today. Let's talk a little bit about what's going on in Iran. Trump has ordered a huge wave of missile strikes on Iran, a major escalation, along with the economic, what do they call it, D-Day, which you mm-hmm. mentioned was meant to be the end of the regime, essentially. No holds barred. Go ahead. What are your thoughts on this in combination with the latest barrage of strikes near Karg Island?
13: You know, it's all orchestrated in a well-conceived plan, which is going to end in the beginning of the Iranian Revolution, where the revolutionaries take over their own country. And what had to happen was we had to seal off all the money from all of the laundering sources.
7: Yes.
13: I mean, think about this. Scott Bessent yesterday calling out Western globalists who have banking interests in the BVI with $100 million clubs, as he termed them. These are all of the shadow efforts where cartel money comes, drug money comes, and it's used to fuel regimes like the Iranian regime and all of the terrorist groups. This is all getting mopped up now. It's all being sealed off. Yeah. And now the weapons come back in, and what they're going to do is clear up the straits, finish off what's left of significant combat power for the IRGC, and then Iranians, you got it. We'll provide some air cover, but it's yours.
7: Well, that's what Trump is essentially saying. He's saying basically it's time to rise up and fight. You had mentioned the Kurds. There are some other groups. Do you think they're ready to go, or they're getting darn close to it?
13: Yeah, they're ready to go. Good. They're just waiting on the word confirmation from U.S. CENTCOM that all conditions are met on in terms of this will be your best opportunity, your least risk situation window is now opening. Go get it done.
7: What's going to happen to the IRGC stragglers? Are they going to have to be taken out? I mean, are they going to continue with some sort of a terrorist brigade, do you suppose? I mean,
13: yeah, they'll be splintered, they'll turn on each other, and as they're turning on each other, they'll be catching bullets from the Iranian people themselves. And then there'll be some that will have been providing intelligence to the revolutionary groups. They'll probably be adopted and brought in. But all across the Artesh, meaning the normal Iranian army, and then the IRGC, there's defections, they're turning on each other. Pezeshkian calls himself the president. That's simply because he's got a phone, a camera, and a security crew, and nothing more.
7: Yeah, he, by the way, apparently said that he's being a little more conciliatory. I'm reading this headline from Breitbart. He said on Tuesday that his government is preparing to return to talks to resume honoring its commitments under the June 17th Memorandum of Understanding. That sounds like a tail retreating between his legs. Reciprocal gestures if the U.S. returns to diplomacy. It's too much, too little, too late, isn't it? For Donald Trump, it's too much, too little, too late.
13: Yeah. No, this is right. And, you know, they were never going to get to be an intact regime at the end of this thing, even from the night we started, because you kick over this beehive. What are we going to do? Leave our grandchildren with nuclear weaponized Armageddon psychopaths? Of course we're not going to do that. And so we're going to see this thing through. This will be an American victory. Curse you, mainstream press. Curse you, neocons. Curse you, defense industrial complex that wanted 130,000 troops on the ground. It's not a six-year war. It's a six-month war. So thank you very much.
7: Well, you know, we all hope that it was going to be 6 weeks. But when you really think about the cumulative time we are actually committing strikes, it's probably closer to 8 or 9 weeks.
13: And this is 47 years of bad guys backed up to the hilt by the City of London and the globalists, who have fought us every step of the way on this thing.
7: It is remarkable. It is kind of metaphoric of what they did to Donald Trump, an absolute lack of support in actual the entire world, the media, the deep state, the Justice Department, all going after him. The same way with our troops here. They are a fine lot. The Navy has done a brilliant job with the Air Force.
13: Yeah.
7: They've done honestly, Blaine Holt, you were a cold warrior into what became a desert, you know, Middle Eastern warrior and all of that. Have you ever seen a military perform as well as this in overthrowing a population of 90 million people, some who consider them to be very well armed? Not an easy task. If it were Russia fighting, it would be years. If it were, you know, other countries, it would have been years. It's taken months here. Have you ever seen anything like this, considering the low number of casualties and damage on our side?
13: This is when strategy is effective, like this one is, and it involves all the elements of our national power, the military executes flawlessly. We never worry about our tactical military. They're wonderful. But then when we look at that other general, Scott Bessent, and how he's masterfully run the tables, Iran is not a war. We're not at war with Iran. Iran is a battlefield. The war is sovereigntists versus globalists. That's where we're at.
7: Yeah. There was a general who just, I forgot the name, who just left. He had a problem with Hegseth. What's going on with, I know that Hegseth is getting rid of a lot of dead weight at the Pentagon. What's going on within the Pentagon right now? Is this kind of some house cleaning going on here? What's going on?
13: There is. I thought it was all going to happen on Inauguration Day in one fell swoop. But what we have is a lot of dissent from a machine that likes D.C. rules the way D.C. rules are. And it's not just generals. It's senior executive service guys as well. And a lot of them had their own interested agendas and equities for what might be the Iranian war. Well, sorry, we're not going to put the 4th Infantry Division on the ground. And there's not going to be a board seat for you at Raytheon for 400 large a year. And that's what, you know, the machine that's called Washington, D.C. doesn't have an aisle, and it just wants its rules to be its rules. And if a guy like Pete Hegseth comes in and does things non-standard and actually meets the intent and vision of the president, and they want to get in his way, well, I can tell you it's going to go to a bad place.
7: Yeah, I was talking about Army Secretary Dan Driscoll. I don't know the guy, to be quite honest. I really have no idea who he is. But it sounds like, you know, there's a lot of departments like this, and hopefully it's going to happen. It is happening in the DHS. It is happening in the HHS. You know, and all of these things as RFK Jr. comes in and guts the complex that has gotten us addicted, or I should say on medications for the rest of our damned lives, have gotten, you know, fourth graders with type 2 diabetes. All of these departments have just sat back, let everything decline, and enriched their own cronies and themselves.
13: Well, one thing I would offer in defense of Dan Driscoll here
7: Okay, I don't think so. That's fine.
13: Is, is he did it the right way. Okay. If look, he offered dissent to the secretary all through. The men didn't get along. He didn't agree with the way he was handling things. But what did he do? He got out of the way. Respect. He proffered his resignation. Respect. And honestly, that there is honor in there. That is serving with honor. I appreciate the secretary for taking those steps.
7: All right, brother. I want to take a break because on the other side, I want to talk a little bit about Brandon Gill talking before the Jewish organization, Republican Jewish Coalition, which are they're my initials, by the way. Did you know that? RJC. They're weird.
13: There you go.
7: Weird. Weird. But he talked about radical Islam, and he is not afraid to say it's time we confronted it on our shores and started deporting some people. We'll take a break and come back. This is the Rob Carson Show.
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0: Well, let me ask you this. What else makes America weaker? Importing people who hate it. That makes America weaker. Or importing people whose values are incompatible with our own. I represent a district just north of the DFW Metroplex, and one of the biggest issues I hear about every single day from constituents is the Islamization of Texas. Mosques are popping up everywhere. Islam is entering our schools, and it's transforming our communities. And let's be really, really clear about this. Islam is here because of America's immigration policy. Islam is not native to America, and it certainly did not come here on the Mayflower.
1: Yeah, that is Brandon Gill. Republican Jewish Coalition yesterday, some tough words that even a few years ago would have branded him an Islamophobe, etc. But I think we are in the midst of a great awakening. The DSA thinks they're going to take over the country. They're high. What do you think about that, Blaine? Because we've let a lot of people in under the auspices of tolerance after 9/11, and now we have really stepped in it.
2: Well, we have stepped in it, and it's getting worse and worse. Texas, Michigan, Minnesota, Wisconsin, these are all hotbeds. It's starting now in southern Idaho, and this is written about. They explained to us what they meant by the book Jihad. Jihad is a book written by the Muslim Brotherhood, and it was put out in the late 80s, early 90s. And it expressly talks about migration coming in by the droves, population, rapid multiplication, procreation, and swelling their numbers, taking over the ballot boxes, taking over local posts and processes, and that's how they intend to bring in their own laws and Sharia. And that what we have always been a very welcoming country for all faith, all ethnicities, but what we have insisted on and what makes us stronger as a nation is assimilation.
1: Yes.
2: And these groups now, and the ones that we're seeing in Europe on those invasions, they have no intention of assimilating anything.
1: No.
2: In fact, they have enmity towards Western civilization in the United States. And I would say that's incompatible with our way of life, our culture, our constitution. And we cannot allow anyone to take our own laws and tie them around our neck and kill us.
1: There was a woman in Germany who could be the next premier in Germany. Mm-hmm. And she is talking very tough about radical Islam. And you know what? I'm just sick and damn tired of the political correctness bullcrap. If you're over here and you are preaching about overthrowing America, or you are having a damned march of 50,000 people in Michigan where you are chanting death to America, I want your face identified. I want your ass to be denaturalized and deported. Go back, because you're not going to take over our country. There are too many homeboys, hillbillies, and Hebrews who are going to allow this nonsense to happen. And if I'm not mistaken, they're already putting the kibosh on a lot of these countries, importing people from these countries, which Donald Trump tried in his first term, and it was, of course, called a xenophobe. But at least we've kind of slowed that. Now it's got to be discover, denaturalize, deport. No holds barred, no pity. I don't give a crap about the polls.
2: Yeah, I mean, you're going to solve it that way, Rob, or it's going to be solved a very a much bloodier way.
1: I know.
2: And if you look at Europe, you don't have to guess what's going to happen here in the United States if this goes unchecked. You can look into Europe right now and see it for your own self. They are verifying now in the UK and Ireland that there are mosques, in fact, that are armories, and there are weapons stored into them.
1: Yes.
2: So what happens when Andy Burnham gets his way, runs a draft, they go off to some fantastical war with Russia, which is insane, and then they give a waiver for conscription to all the Muslim men in the country? How does that exactly work out? Because I have a few ideas. None of them end up good. These people are on the edge of civil war. They're getting cultural evisceration. And that is look, we here in the United States can look at that now and take active measures immediately. But it's not bigoted to say you will be an American,
1: yes,
2: or you can't be here.
1: Yeah, and you look at people like Syed in Michigan and Hassan Piker. You know, Hassan Piker is saying that he doesn't hate America. Everything they say out of their mouth about America says they hate America. The DSA hates America. In closing here, your thoughts of the DSA? I think the DSA is if we're a NASCAR race, they would have already hit the inner the outer wall and are careening into the infield. I really believe this. America is not going to, they're not ready for prime time. Talarico is now tied with Paxton. Syed is doing a nosedive. This idiot in Florida, not going to win. What are your thoughts?
2: Yeah, I completely agree with you, but we got to stop calling them these nice names like DSA. They're Marxists. They're communists. Yes, they go by those names. Call them what they are. They seize language from us. Yep. Call them what they are. They want to seize the country. They want to wipe out these institutions. And if we're nice to them, you'll just get more of it and much more dangerous.
1: I am. I'm through playing. I'm not going to suffer fools anymore, and I'm not going to be nice. Blaine Holt, tell everybody about your magnificent podcast.
2: I appreciate that. Celebrating 1 year at Dangerous Intellectuals. And it's going really, really well. We opened up onto YouTube, and in just three episodes, we're already passing 10,000 subscribers. I couldn't be happier, and we've just got the most amazing guests. I have Basil Baz from the Association for the Recovery of Children to finish off season one on Monday, and I think everybody's going to love that conversation.
1: Brother, you and I are rising stars, baby. We are rising stars. Hey, have a glorious Labor Day weekend, and God bless you. We'll talk again soon.
2: God bless.
1: All right, let's take a break and come back. It's Rob Carson Show.
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1: He's in the house, the Maryland General Asylum. He just got his rear end kicked. He wanted to get rid of all Republican representation in the state of Maryland, and guess what? He lost the battle.
8: Despite the fact that the president of Maryland's Senate, who's Democrat, opposes the districting commission, doing that in the mid-decade. And the Washington Post had a critical assessment of that. They're saying Governor Moore is trying to pretend that he is principled. He claims his goal is to make sure Maryland has fair and representative maps
1: nice.
8: And ensure the people are
1: it
8: heard.
1: Doesn't.
8: But make no mistake, according to the Washington Post, what the governor really wants to do is disenfranchise his Republican constituents.
1: Yeah.
8: How do you respond to that, sir?
15: I can respond to the Washington Post with five letters, IDGAF. But I can tell you this.
1: Yeah, it means I don't give up. Why? I hope he gets his rear end kicked in this gubernatorial race, one termer. You're never going to be
16: state
1: president.
16: Crack down. I authorize.
1: Crack down on
16: the voter data. Will be analyzed.
1: Free and fair elections to make sure he never wins.
16: If Dems try to cheat, resistance they will meet.
1: Jim Gossett.
16: Fraudsters, I am coming after you.
1: Wes, you're never going to be the president.
16: Cheat by mail, they'll try, just like before.
1: You're a failure.
16: Illegals, they will transport to the polls.
1: Failures lie about their military records.
16: IDs, we will check. Ballots will inspect. Look for dead folks on the voter rolls.
1: Time to turn Maryland around.

0: 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It should come as no surprise. A recent study lists Las Vegas as the world's best casino destination. That survey by entertainment news platform Casino Streamers says Las Vegas has the most gambling and casino destinations and the most sought-after online searches. Las Vegas outranked other major destinations like London, Macau, Melbourne, Australia, and Montreal in that report, but also was listed as the most expensive place to play. The extreme heat of the Mojave Desert killing more people in southern Nevada than ever before. One of the reasons given, thousands living in Clark County without any air conditioning. A recent federal study reports more than 6,700 households in the Las Vegas area are out without working AC, which is causing more deaths, according to the Clark County Coroner. Redfin reports a two-income household needs to bring home more than $116,000 a year in order to afford to buy a home, and that figure is actually down 2% from the same time last year. While Nevada is one of the worst states in the country to live, according to another study, the Wallet Hub study based its ranking on four main areas: affordability, economy, education, and health and safety. That study ranked the Silver State 45th out of the 50 states. New Mexico, it finished last, while Idaho was ranked as the best place to live in the U.S., followed by New Jersey, Wisconsin, Massachusetts, and New Hampshire. Las Vegas home sales, meanwhile, were up last month, while the median sales price had dropped. Las Vegas realtors reporting 2,046 previously owned single-family homes were sold in southern Nevada last month, up 1.2% from July of last year. The median sales price of home sales sold last month were $480,000, down 1% from the same time last year. Take AM 670 with you wherever you go. 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
2: Ken? Yeah. We're the ones that built the whole place you live in.
3: This is Ben Bankus, a conservative comedian, talking about if women lost the right to vote.
2: Men win. I hate driving on roads.
3: Who got you pregnant? Yeah, a woman asked him, because he's kind of chubby, who got you pregnant?
2: Oh, it's like that's you doing a fat joke? Yeah. Wait till I call you fat. Now it's offensive.
3: This guy is friggin' hilarious. I'm really pleased. Redneck MacGyver, awesome job booking team, getting this guy on because he is just funny as can be. I don't know why I've got that graphic in my face here, but I'm going to go ahead and get rid of that. Anyway, here we go. Hold on 1 second. I got some video clip in front of me. For some reason, I had that there. I don't know why. Didn't do it. Ben Bankus is going to be on the show at the bottom of the hour. And literally, this guy, I've been following him for a while now, and he is, I believe, at the right on the bow of the ship of turning things against political correctness. He really is. He is the first conservative comedian I really started to notice a few years ago saying, screw you, I'm a conservative. And he is funny. He is rocking the world, and we're going to talk to him at the bottom of the hour. So I'm really looking forward to talking to Ben. Again, you know, I have the utmost in respect for political or for comedians, stand-up comedians. You are essentially your own product. You are an individual there. You have a microphone, and you have your thoughts, and that's you naked on stage with a mic. Respect, much respect, and he's doing a great job with it, by the way. So there you go, Ben Bankus, bottom of the hour. It's going to be amazing. Yesterday on Capitol Hill, you know, they're debating this birth tourism thing, which is an affront to, one of the many affronts that the Democrat Party has allowed to happen to citizens in America. Not only do they allow all sorts of criminals to come into the country, or allow 20 million plus illegals to come across the southern border when Joe Biden was the president, and caused hundreds of thousands of deaths. There should be Nuremberg trials for people like Tony or Alejandro Mayorkas and Kamala Harris. What a joke. What an absolute joke. And then, of course, they allow this birther tourism, which allows companies to have women come in who are on the verge of popping, have the baby on American soil, and then that baby gets citizenship, and then, of course, chain migration, which could ultimately lead into a child raised in communist China as a communist, as a soldier, having citizenship in the country. And the United States and Donald Trump is doing something about it. And yesterday, there's this guy, place in Miami that advertises, birth tourism, and they'll put you up in a hospital room, and you can have the baby. And they had this doctor there, and he was basically he's delivered thousands of babies, and he decided to do a Tony Fauci on Brandon Gill. But the great thing about Brandon Gill is you don't need to answer his questions for him to make a point.
4: Is it true that your business, Have My Baby in Miami, marketed itself to...
3: Yeah, Have My Baby in Miami.
4: ...facilitated the entry of foreign nationals seeking to come to the United States to give birth and obtain birthright citizenship for their children?
5: On the advice of counsel, I respectfully decline to answer the question on the grounds that a truthful answer may tend to incriminate me.
3: A truthful answer may incriminate... Now, he just... said at all that a truthful answer might incriminate. So if he told the truth, then it could get him in trouble. Did you hear what he just said? Fauci didn't say that.
5: Invoke my rights under the Fifth Amendment to the United States.
4: Witness invokes his Fifth Amendment right. I've got your website right here that you'd spent quite a bit of time marketing, which suggests that you were, in fact, facilitating the entry of foreign nationals so that they could give birth and obtain citizenship for their children.
3: See, isn't that amazing? The guy didn't even need to say anything. And Brandon Gill said it all. Because, you see, the thing is, when you plead the Fifth, you can't respond to what the senator or what the congressman is saying to you. Here is a little bit more on this have my baby in Miami, giving instructions on how to come here, give birth to a child.
4: This is have my baby in Miami's website. On the front page of it, the last line of the commentary states, now the dream of having a child in the United
3: States. Make my baby in Miami is completely different, ladies. Stay the hell out of there.
4: States is closer to reality than you ever imagined. Is this your website, Dr. Lorenz?
5: On the advice of counsel, I respectfully decline to answer the question on the grounds that a truthful answer may incriminate me.
3: A truthful answer. A truthful answer may incriminate me. If I tell the truth about what I'm doing, it's going to get me in trouble.
4: The website continues. There's a step-by-step guide preparing for the trip to the United States. It's got information on arrival.
3: Pack your toothbrush.
4: Waiting for the delivery, the birth, preparing for return, and returning back home to the person's home country.
3: You know, I don't know about you, and I started saying that I was sick and tired of the third world bee-slapping us, being bee-slapped by the third world for decades. And honestly, I think that that's going to have to be the second half of the Trump second term, is booting some people the hell out of the country who don't want to be here, hate the country, or did this. Here is Brandon Gill asking this doctor how many babies he's delivered.
4: Dr. Lorenz, how many babies have you birthed in the United States to the parents of foreign nationals?
5: On the advice of counsel, I respectfully decline to answer the questions on the grounds that a truthful answer may tend to incriminate me, and I invoke my rights under the Fifth Amendment of the United States.
4: Your website says over 2,000 deliveries of international patients so far, so I think we can assume it's over 2,000.
3: Yeah, I'm thinking because it's on the website and everything. Yeah, we didn't need you to answer that. We already got it. It's on the website.
4: The website continues. It's got a section for documentation, health insurance, advising foreign nationals on how to obtain international health insurance, housing in the United States even.
3: Oh, hell, they'll just give it to you. If you come here illegally, they'll just give you the whole dang thing. You want diapers? No problem. You want daycare? No problem. You want a hotel room? No problem. Unbelievable.
4: It's quite thorough.
3: Yeah, and who is coming here to give birth to babies so they can become citizens?
4: Does your business help children of members of the Chinese Communist Party obtain American citizenship? Have you ever facilitated the childbirth in America for a member of Trinde Aragua, MS-13, or any other narco-terrorist organization?
5: On the advice of counsel, I respectfully decline to answer the question on the grounds that a truthful answer may tend to incriminate me, and I invoke my rights under the Fifth Amendment to the United States Constitution.
4: Dr. Lorenz, are you declining to answer any question that I put you today on the basis that you believe that an answer would incriminate you?
3: Answer.
5: On the advice of counsel?
3: Yeah, whatever. What a disgusting little toad. There was also a House subcommittee, House Judiciary Subcommittee hearing on angel families, a term used for relatives or victims killed or harmed by undocumented immigrants. There was a woman there named Patricia Fox. Her daughter, Carissa, was severely injured when an unlicensed driver ran a stop sign, crashed into her. Yesterday, of course, the Democrats acted like they had much more important and literally said, we have much more important things to do than being here acknowledging how our border policies injured or killed people in your lives.
6: Unfortunately, this hearing is it's the fourth time in this committee that we've had a hearing on sanctuary cities.
3: Yeah.
6: The fourth time.
3: It's time to get rid of them.
6: And there's many other things that we could be doing.
3: Yeah. By the way, this there's a father here whose daughter was wheelchair bound for her entire life because of an illegal.
7: I reject your guys' sympathy, to be honest with you. There's no way you guys are sorry. Not one of you guys have ever called me. I've never received anything from anybody over here.
3: Yeah.
7: at all regarding my daughter or my family or anything. My daughter doesn't deserve this. She didn't ask for any of this. The people that jumped the fence did, though. They knew exactly what they were doing. They still chose to move forward in that direction. And every day something's happening to somebody. And it is your guys' fault. I hold each and every one of you responsible for
3: when it. When a party becomes this elite and this tone deaf to it, the people, it ends in revolution. I'm not saying it's going to be a violent revolution, but there is a revolution against the Democrat Party that is happening. For them to be this tone deaf, and they think they're going to win the midterms. They think that's going to win the midterms. They think that them, they saying that ICE are Nazis is convincing you not to support ICE. Only libtards don't support ICE. Only radicals don't support ICE. Okay? And if you sit there and you're tone deaf and you don't listen to people, then eventually you're going to fall in a big, hard way. This is Patricia Fox, the woman I talked about just a moment ago, talking about what's going on in schools around the country communist Marxist student teachers' unions and their acolytes mobilizing children to support their causes.
6: 70-plus Colorado schools are poised to stage an anti-ICE walkout on September 4th. Our kids can't read or do math at a grade level. They can't tell you what a woman is, but they can march against the very agency that is protecting our kids from trafficking and fentanyl. The agency responsible for making sure that what happened to my Carissa doesn't happen to them.
3: I want you to listen to this plea that, of course, will fall on deaf ears, because this is an absolute truth that the Democrats hate Donald Trump more than they could ever have any concern for anyone in the country. No matter what Donald Trump does that is positive or good, they would be against it because they hate him so much. Listen to this mother's plea.
6: Our story shouldn't be partisan. The lives of American citizens should matter to both sides. We get it. You guys hate Trump. The campaign ads, they're all the same. Taking the fight to Trump, standing against Trump, Trump, Trump, Trump. You need to love Americans more than you hate Trump.
3: They don't. And that's why they're going to lose. Let's take a break and come back. This is the Rob Carson Show.
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0: That is a band called Dr. Funk. I know, it's good, isn't it? Hit that bass, crank that up a little. Wow. I have been kind of leaning into a little rhythmic groove on the Spotify playlist a little bit here. I like to listen to rock. I listen to rhythmic stuff. There's a lot of really good music being made right now. I'm telling you right now, there's a lot of good music being made right now. I've been jamming to some tunes. I generally, you know what happens with regard to the algorithm on Spotify. Sometimes it's right on, right? And then sometimes it's like, why would I want to hear Dancing Queen by ABBA? I'm not married anymore. What are you thinking? What are you thinking? And then all of a sudden, there's Chris Stapleton going down to Arkansas, and I'm like, okay, thank you. There you go. Sometimes you got to scroll through it. You know, when I'm at the gym, it's so funny. And this, everybody does this. You're at the gym, got the earbuds in. The song you got on is just not working. So you stand there between the set, and you go blip, blip, blip, blip, and finally you find the song. It's the dumbest thing, man. It is the dumbest thing. While New York City and New York State shields monsters, DHS announces arrests of 2,000 illegals, including child rapists and killers during Operation Rotten Apple. Here is DHS Secretary Mark Wade Mullen.
1: Well, these targeted individuals, it was over 2,100 individuals. These targeted individuals were arrested and put into the state penitentiary, and they were released. 13,000 individuals since January 20th were released after ICE tried to put detainers.
0: Okay, that's the kind of crap that Maduro did in Venezuela. Democrats are doing that. They don't care if people die. They don't care if women get raped. They don't care. I want you to think about how sick that is, that you would release 12,000 criminals, murderers, rapists, child molesters, because they're in the country illegally, to give a finger to the federal government and to ICE. Heads are going to have to roll, and people are going to have to go to jail, including, yeah, what's up, Doc? Kathy Hochul.
1: On them, and they were to put them back on the streets. These are child rapists. These are child predators. These are sexual assault individuals. These are individuals that murdered people, that are drug traffickers, gangbangers. And ICE just saying, they're only supposed to be in the country to begin with. They were illegal. They had no status. And ICE said, hey, we're going to pick them up before you release them out of prison. And because you have a liberal governor in New York, they released them back on the streets.
0: That frickin' woman needs to go to jail. And so does Abigail Scam Burglar and any of these people who are doing this.
1: And what's frustrating, if you hear like Marcus Coleman, Delilah's father, who you were playing in your opening, her accident was 100% preventable, because there isn't one single death that happens at the hands of an illegal, or one single person that's maimed that is at the hand of an illegal, that's not 100% preventable. But because these Democrats and these liberal policies they had by this flooding our streets with South American prisoners that they just turned across on our borders, we allowed rampant criminal activity. But thank goodness we...
0: No, the Democrats are going to sweep the midterms. Oh, they are going to... Whoo, they are just going to... Because they... No, they're not. No, they're not. So thoroughly disgusted. We're on the verge. This... Okay. 2024 was a revolution. We're not going anywhere. We are as pissed. We are in the trenches right now. We're waiting the orders to get out of the trenches and charge the enemy lines. That's what's happening in November. That's what's going to happen. Don't you ever discount MAGA voters. They're not like Nikki Haley voters. Not like Bush voters. They're not like Mitt Romney voters. They're not like John McCain voters. They are not. We are battle hardened. We are not battle weary, and we are going to kick the communists and the people who did this to our country. We're going to kick their butts. Listen to this. Over the weekend, Donald Trump has made, by the way, Washington, D.C., one of the safest cities in America. It's stunning. It's stunning. You should come. I have listeners coming October the 25th through the 29th. I'll be taking a few days off to spend time with them. I did a video. I'm going to post on social media. I drove across the bridge from Arlington National Cemetery to the Washington, or the Lincoln Memorial, and these two gigantic, newly redone, gorgeous, gilded, golden statues on either side, where the Arc de Triomphe will be, by the way. It's stunning. The Columbus statue in front of Union Station was a urinal. There was a tent of communists parked permanently on the lawn with anti-Trump nonsense, F Trump, all that crap. And then a homeless encampment right over there where there were rapes happening and overdoses happening and all of that. It's all gone. Every day when I drive in on 14th Street, I see National Guard troops parked at intersections. I roll down my window, honk, and say, thank you, soldiers, because it's freaking beautiful here. Georgetown, you couldn't park your car here a year and a half ago without getting broken into or approached by a homeless person or threatened by a homeless person. Women couldn't go jogging on trails for fear of being raped and murdered. Donald Trump turned it around. Did the same thing to Memphis, by the way. Chicago over the weekend, 42 people shot across Chicago. Second worst weekend of the year. 42 people shot across Chicago, and the idiot mayor and the parade float governor are standing in the schoolhouse doors like Democrats are wont to do while black children and black teens are being murdered wholesale. It is so thoroughly sickening. And it's coming home to roost for the Democrats Party. I don't care what you say. You can say, oh yeah, you know, oh the socialists are gonna win. Oh yeah, yeah, yeah. But no. I do not believe that. This is Harry Enten. If you believe that the socialists are going to take over.
1: Because what is true in New York City in a Democratic primary ain't necessarily true nationwide with the general electorate. I mean, just take a look here. Net favorable rating of Democrat socialists. If you look at Democrats nationwide, look at this. Democrat socialists are on the positive side of the ledger at plus 17 points. This includes Democratic-leaning independents. But look at all voters. A completely different world. 27 points underwater.
0: Yeah, good luck with that Democrat socialist thing. The Democrats know that, some of them know that allowing them into the tent is their doom. And some of them don't. And they're going to go down with the ship. All right, we're going to take a break and come back. This is the Rob Carson Show.
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32: Who would not want voter ID? Only somebody that wants to cheat.
0: It is the Rob Carson Show. I want to welcome a very special guest on the show. I was just trying to decide which comedy bit I want to use from him. Maybe I'll just let him do him live. It is Ben Bankus, and he is a freaking brilliant comedian who is bringing, I shouldn't just say conservative comedy, just comedy back. From being censored for so many years, utterly, utterly ridiculous. Some of the things that we have been through in the last few decades. But I do believe we have him joining us on the video here in just one second. Do we have him yet? Anywhere is he there? Ken, my producer, Ken. I hope he is there because he is a really, really, really, really super funny guy. So let's hope that Ben is here. Is he here? I'm going to try this.
33: What's up?
0: Hey, what's up? How you doing, man? Welcome to the show.
33: Thank you for having me.
0: Can you see me? I mean, it's really not that important. In fact, it might actually kind of kill the bit if you can see my face, man. Now, welcome to the show, bud. I've been following you for a little while. And for you, I mentioned earlier that some of your stuff about masking and things like this, you were like right out in front of what I consider the kind of the return of conservative comedy. Would you consider yourself, are you conservative? Or are you just an every opportunity offender?
33: I mean, what is conservative at this point? It's really, everything's very unclear. I would say I'm an equal opportunity offender. Gotcha. I mean, if conservatives or Republicans do something that I think's stupid, I'm going to make fun of them too. But I just think that we're living in this time where we've kind of forgotten everything that happened when Biden was in, and
0: yes.
33: How weird everything was, and how aggressively they were attacking Trump and didn't want Trump to get in. And now all of a sudden you have all these people on the right being like, well, everybody, they're all the same. Doesn't matter if whoever gets. And it's just, it's so wrong. Yeah. I don't believe that they're all the same. I think that there really are two sides. And I definitely relate more now with Republicans. Now, does that mean that I think that every, you know, some Democrat laws I think aren't bad? I mean, legal weed, okay, that's fine. But prostitution in some place. Yeah. Is Las Vegas? I don't even know if Vegas is if it is legal or whatever. But my point is that the worst laws that the left does are the freedom of speech, anti-freedom of speech laws. Yeah. And that's super apparent in Canada, and where I'm originally from. And so I definitely am on the side of free speech. I'm on the side of just more freedom in general, I think, from all angles. I think there's a way for both sides to kind of come to that.
0: Yes.
33: Be able to use something. You know, look at Arizona. They have, a lot of left policies, but also a lot of right policies. So yeah. I think take from what works from each side. But it's clear that the left is working with, like the World Economic Forum and Davos and the UN and all that stuff that, apparently, people go, oh, Jews run everything. Well, they don't run the UN, and they don't run the World Economic Forum, and they don't run, the World Health Organization, maybe the World Health Organization, take part in.
0: Yeah.
33: But my point is that, Europe in general is so far left.
0: I know.
33: And the only hope they have is these few people on the right that are getting in. I saw that they're banning some, political Islam, which I don't really know what political Islam is. Is that different than radical Islam, or what kind of Islam is that?
0: Radical Islam and political Islam is political Islam, and that is a political movement. It's not a religious movement because it involves governing outright. So there's that.
33: I kind of answered your question with more just kind of not straightforward, but 20 years ago, both of us would have been considered probably Democrats or whatever, but a lot of those Democrat views are now considered Republican views.
0: Listen, this is ground zero from when I really first noticed you. I'm going to play this one little 30-second clip of you.
33: Are you sick, man?
0: Talking to a woman in the crowd with a mask.
33: Are you wearing that for safety, or just to let everybody know who you're voting for?
0: Yeah, are you wearing that for safety, or just to let everybody know you voted for? I really started to notice you, and you were like right out on the front bow of this. How tough was it when Biden was president and they were calling our speech disinformation, which was taken from Stalin's Disinformatia in 1923? That was, I was, to be banned on social media, to be, have my Facebook page disappear, to be demonetized, to beat that deplatform, it was ungodly frustrating and heartbreaking for me. How was that for you as a comedian?
33: Well, they did it to Trump too, not just regular people. What people are just nowadays forgetting everything that happened from 2019 to now, really. And what was the question?
0: I was just asking how difficult was
33: it? Oh, how is it for a comedian? At the beginning of COVID, I was very against everything that was happening because it was kind of apparent to me, which for some reason it wasn't apparent to anybody else, but it's like, so everything that was my entire life, we're just changing it on one day that, it's the lockdown day, sorry. And I never knew anybody who really got sick and died of COVID. Maybe I'm lucky.
0: I don't know anybody who died. Dude, I know no one who died of COVID. It's the worst pandemic in the history of the world. Why don't I know anybody?
33: I know people who died of, suicide, drug addiction. Yeah. I know people who died of brain hemorrhage after they got their third AstraZeneca or second AstraZeneca shot. I didn't know anybody who was sick. So I just remember walking my dogs, I was in Toronto, Canada at the time. Where I'm from originally, and I I just remember going up to people going, are you serious? Are you, like, any person, I would just go, are you really going to go along with this? They're like, well, of course. So, and there would be the odd person who's like, this is fucked up. It feels like we're in, like, fucking, you know, Nazi Germany or something. Yeah, like, it's like a lockdown. It's really too, it was so insane. So I had already started criticizing a bit, but I started criticizing a lot more after that. And I lost pretty much every a comedian acquaintance.
0: Yeah.
33: I'm not really friends with them, but any comedian in Toronto that was, you know, kind of liked me or knew me, and they were automatically against me.
0: Yeah.
33: And then I did something really cool in Toronto. I started a comedy show in a park, at a park where there was already people outside because there was nowhere else to go because everything else was closed.
0: Love
33: and
0: it.
33: I brought a portable amp and portable light. And so we had a spotlight in the park at night, and then, of course, the cops shut that down the second week. And then we moved it to another park and did it for 10 weeks. But the first time we did it, I had the comics from all the whole spectrum. Anybody from who was in Toronto, it didn't matter if they were left or right or how they felt about COVID, I invited them all. They all came. They supported it. And then after that, there was people attacking it online. So then only about half the comics wanted to participate after that, and then the other half started actively trying to destroy it. People that had come to the shows, they were trying.
0: Could we take a break and come back? Because I got a hard break here. I want to come back on the other side. I want to ask you if you got vaccinated. We'll get to that, or if you were forced to. Let's take a break and come back. Bing Bankus, hell of a comedian. We're going to continue this conversation on the other side of the break. This is the Rob Carson Show. I don't know if anybody can remind.
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10: Wouldn't want to be Somalian right now. That's not bad. It's, yeah. All the Democrats in the states are like, oh, it's just horrific watching my Somali neighbors being ripped from their homes. I'm like, if you have Somali neighbors, you live in a bad area.
0: Fantastic. Ben Bankus is joining us on the Newsmax hotline. Like I said, brother, you were like to me, you were kind of originally the guiding light coming out of the darkness of comedic censorship. You really were, to me. Maybe you didn't see that, but I really started noticing your stuff. There are a bunch of other comedians. I played some audio from Ariane Wexler about James Tallarico this morning. She's freaking hilarious. Both of you guys make it look effortless, bro. How long you been doing this?
33: 15 years.
0: 15 years. What'd you do before?
33: Well, before I did comedy, I mean, I started when I was 19.
0: Okay.
33: I did some odd jobs. I did commercial real estate, mm-hmm. office leasing. I sold photocopiers for a while.
0: Oh man.
33: Yeah.
0: I sold cars until 6 years. I had a broadcast career. Had to sell cars for 3 years. Terrible job. And I always felt like, you know, I just want to kind of die in my sleep, you know? So you got into comedy 15 years ago. You're obviously doing well on it. Have you noticed a pop after the Biden presidency? Because, I mean, I'm seeing you a lot. Are you noticing a lot of, a lot of people, following, a lot of people showing up?
33: Yeah, I mean, there were people showing up during his presidency as well. I just wasn't, like, I didn't come to the States until 2024, so I was selling out across Canada. I had, you know, my American fan base was growing rapidly, so that was part of the reason for, I mean, touring in the States. I had the demand for it, so when I started touring in 2024 in the States, I kind of hit the ground running because I was already selling out across Canada. I had Americans flying to Canada to see my show because they're like, you're not coming to the States. I don't know when you're coming to the States. So finally, when I got my visa and everything and came over, and we just started selling out shows right away. And, you know, since then, I've put out like 3 longer comedy specials on YouTube.
0: Love it.
33: You know, combined, I think they have like over 2 million views.
0: Unbelievable.
33: So we're just looking at the next thing, which has already been done. I just recorded a comedy special in Portland, Oregon.
0: Sweet.
33: Which I'm going to be putting out as soon as it's ready, probably in a month and a half.
0: Gotcha.
33: Maybe sooner. I'd like to do it sooner, but, you know, there's some limits to editing and stuff because it's a big project, but...
0: Yeah. I mean, that's
33: yeah. You just kind of that's something like, I've been doing my whole life. So
0: who's going to be sharing that? Is it Netflix or what?
33: Well, I made it independently,
0: okay, good.
33: And you know, you just shop it around. My management team will probably shop it around, and you know, it'd be nice if Netflix or somebody wants to put it on. If not, then I'll put it on YouTube. But that's kind of the route right now. You just shoot it yourself, put your own money into it, and then hope to hell somebody picks it up, and if they don't, then you just put it on YouTube and promote it.
0: I always wanted to be a stand-up comedian. The person who convinced me not to be a stand-up comedian was Dave Chappelle. And it was in the year 2000. He was in the studio. He lived in near the Cincinnati area, and I was on the radio in Cincinnati. And I said, dude, I wish I'd do what you do for a living. He goes, oh, Rob, I wish I'd do what you do for a living. Now, this is right before the Chappelle Show launched. He was still on the road. He'd done, like, Robin Hood, Men in Tights. He'd done Nutty Professor and all this. And he said, now, man, you're on the air every day. You get to share jokes and improvise for 4 hours every single day. And, you know, I had a new son, and I was like, you know, yeah, he's probably right. But there are some people who genuinely love to be on stage. Do you love to be on stage? Is this where you find the most satisfaction?
33: Yeah, you know, especially if I take a few days off and then I really want to go. But, you know, this has been a pretty intense year. I think we're doing like 200 or something shows or more.
0: Wow.
33: I might be more, honestly. And so I've done like, we've had like almost, it's been like 100 sold out in a row or so, or more. So I've been a little bit tired, not, you know, not exhausted, but like, after one of those runs, I want to, you know, I'd like to do comedy if it was, if I could walk to it, or take, but I, once I'm home, I kind of just want to hang out with the fam and, and recuperate so that I can go back. But once I'm on tour, like, it's the best part of the tour and is being on stage. And, you know, it's really the best part of my life is being able to get on stage and have amazing fans that are selling out shows. And it's been really amazing. Yeah, so
0: you're
33: I'm
0: the,
33: just,
0: you're starting, you're just starting,
33: you know, out. Trying to work, working away. It's just, it's just work. You got to post, you got to make some new stuff. You got to make new jokes and then you got to figure out when to post it, what to post. Then I have a podcast. If you like listening to me talk, Bankus Podcast, which is on YouTube and Spotify. Sweet. So,
0: well, next time you're in DC, you're more than welcome in studio. I'll do whatever I can to promote the show, although you probably don't need it. But I just want to say, honestly, Ben, you're just really, really
33: fun. I will be this weekend.
0: What?
33: This weekend, I will be at Charlestown, West Virginia, which is like 45 minutes from DC.
0: What?
33: At the Hollywood Casino. So,
0: all right. Well, I'm out.
33: You should come out. I'll get you a ticket,
0: bro. That would be great.
33: Saturday's sold out. There's tickets for Friday.
0: Well, you are you're just kicking ass, man. I mean, I'm a big lot of respect for you, and I just really admire what you're doing. And you have been on your way. You're gonna go much further. And I just wish you the very best. Thanks for being on the show today.
33: Hey, thank you so much for having me, guys. Nice to see you.
0: All right, Ben Bankus, ladies and gentlemen, on X, Hollywood Casino, Charlestown, West Virginia. I might have to make the trek. Let's take a break and come back. This is the Rob Carson Show. 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
0: I gotta tell you, I like having conservative comedians on. I hope you don't mind. I think it's important. And I love it. And I love it. And I'll tell you what, Ben Bankus is one of the funniest people. I noticed him a couple of years ago. I'm like, oh, whoa, conservative comedy's back. Now, he says, you know, he's really not conservative. He's just kind of giving either side what for. But he clearly leans a little conservative, or at least is able to, you know, embrace conservatism to some degree and the absurdity of the left. And but it was really something else. And I was busy. I normally talk to the streamers there. It's been a very distracted day for some technical reasons, some other reasons. It was funny. I had a doctor's appointment today. And, you know, so I'm arranging my schedule around because I got to do the doctor's appointment. I'm going to have to get used to this because every day for about 5 weeks before I go on the air, I'm going to have to take some time to have a radiation treatment. That's a great way to start your show, isn't it? Isn't that a great way to start the show? So I'm going to be going in for radiation. And we're probably going to have to do it in the morning. It's about 15 minutes every day. And but I go into the doctor this morning, and you know, I'm ready for my appointment. I've been waiting for a week, and I'm not a very organized person, and I have the attention span of a fruit fly. So I sit there in the office, and it's crowded. I sign my name, and my name gets called. And I go up to the front desk, and I say, she asks for my date of birth, and I give her my date of birth, you know, because they need that to identify yourself, I guess, you know, the whole deal. And she said, your appointment's not till tomorrow. And I said, well, I'm certainly glad you were able to see me today. I'm sure it made your day, and now you get to see me twice. And this woman just laughed out loud, because, you know, I mean, I think at this point the only thing I can do is try to make this into a positive. That's what I'm going to do. And so I apologize for being a little kind of, especially the streamers off the air just now. I wasn't able to really focus on you like I normally do because I got other stuff going on. But it's all positive. It's all positive. You know, I have. Some things that I need to do. I'll tell you, the keto diet that I've been on with no sugar and all that, I've lost a couple inches on the waist. I feel good. I have jeans that I had in my drawers that I had purchased that were too tight, and I left the tags on them, and I would have given them to Goodwill, but now I can wear them. And it's because of the diet. It's because of the actual diet. And it's I know it's better for me, getting rid of all the sugar, all of that, but I am feeling good. And my doctor's appointment is going to reschedule tomorrow. And then things, you know, will start happening, and we're going to get through it. And hopefully by Christmas time, it'll be the greatest damn Christmas of my life. And you guys have made really changed how the trajectory of this, because I was really down, but now it's going to be amazing, and it's going to be amazing. God bless you, America's founded Donald Trump, and until tomorrow, don't catch the stupid. I love you guys. I'll see you tomorrow.
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5: News this hour from Town Hall. I'm Jason Walker. Bloodshed across America. Two people have been killed, several wounded, including two police officers, in a shooting at an apartment building in Minneapolis. And a 19-year-old...

0: Nancy Rodriguez signed deals partnering the Pentagon and U.S. companies with a stake in that country's oil reserves.
1: Today is a historic day in the transformation of Venezuela and the expansion of the possibilities for the Venezuelan people. President Trump's mission in Venezuela is straightforward. The mission is to bring peace, freedom, opportunity, and prosperity to the people of Venezuela.
0: Texas authorities rescuing dozens of people from stranded cars and home by floodwaters and even an assisted living facility. They were able to get everyone out after Tropical Storm Edward lingered over parts of the state. 2 feet of rain in some areas. More on these stories, townhall.com.
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4: 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Reuters Institute says we're now one of the top news brands in the nation. 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
5: 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It should come as no surprise. A recent study lists Las Vegas as the world's best casino destination. That survey by entertainment news platform Casino Streamers says Las Vegas has the most gambling and casino destinations and the most sought-after online searches. Las Vegas outranked other major destinations like London, Macau, Melbourne, Australia, and Montreal in that report, but also was listed as the most expensive place to play. The extreme heat in the Mojave Desert killing more people in Southern Nevada than ever before. One of the reasons given, thousands living in Clark County without any air conditioning. A recent federal study reports more than 6,700 households in the Las Vegas area are out without working AC, which is causing more deaths, according to the Clark County Coroner. Redfin reports a two-income household needs to bring home more than $116,000 a year in order to afford to buy a home, and that figure is actually down 2% from the same time last year. While Nevada is one of the worst states in the country to live, according to another study, the Wallet Hub study based its ranking on four main areas: affordability, economy, education, and health and safety. That study ranked the Silver State 45th out of the 50 states. New Mexico, it finished last, while Idaho was ranked as the best place to live in the U.S., followed by New Jersey, Wisconsin, Massachusetts, and New Hampshire. Las Vegas home sales, meanwhile, were up last month, while the median sales price had dropped. Las Vegas realtors reporting 2,046 previously owned single-family homes were sold in Southern Nevada last month, up 1.2% from July of last year. The median sales price of home sales sold last month were $480,000, down 1% from the same time last year. Take AM 670 with you wherever you go. 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
3: This is the Rob Carson Show. Welcome to it. It is the last hump day of summer 2026. There you go. And, another summer, no tan. Thank you very much. I did get a little sunburned in the spring when I went down to the Cherry Blossom Festival in downtown D.C. I didn't have enough sunscreen on the face, and I had the proverbial farmer's tan, which is the face, the V-neck of the shirt, and, of course, anything below the bicep. This is one of the things, and the back of the neck. This is why they call people rednecks, is because, we used to work out in fields and stuff, and doing construction and stuff, and you'd sunburn your neck, and that's why you call them rednecks. In case you wanted to know where that came from. Welcome to the show. Let's just face it. For a lot of people, this is a blow-off week. And if it is a blow-off week, I'm here to entertain you. I'm here to inform you. Some of you are going to be working throughout the entire weekend. I'm looking forward to it. I got some friends coming in from Pittsburgh, and it's going to be wonderful to see them. And the last time the swimming pool is open. Usually a lot of places they will, allow the dogs to go into the swimming pool. Like if you live in an apartment complex, they'll allow the dogs the last day of the pool being open. They'll allow the dogs to go swim. I think that's kind of cute. I think that's kind of nice. I did that last year. Unfortunately, the pool didn't allow that, and it wasn't my dog. It was weird. It was just kind of weird. They're like, where'd you get that dog? I don't know. And, we don't do that here. Anyway. Much to get to on the show today. This coming out of Texas, Ken Paxton is now tied with James Tallarico. Oh, no, really? Yeah, okay. No. James Tallarico, the vegan who thinks God is non-binary, who is, honestly, a soy boy from hell who met his girlfriend at a gay bar, which is what every straight man does. Whenever a really straight guy goes, you go to a gay bar. But anyway, here's a whole bunch of problems with that guy. He's also, I've got some audio I'm going to play very shortly. He thinks that, climate change is white supremacist or something. I don't know. He's down with the green. He is left as left can be. He is a socialist. And I like to say he also reads from the devil's teleprompter. Now, I have been saying, much to the chagrin of some Republicans who always panic, as I mentioned yesterday, my dad calls them panty wastes. That's what he used to use. I guess a waste of panties is what you are. That means. But, Republicans, we got to get out and vote, and we're not going to go out and vote. Oh, we're going to lose. And that's the way it's always been. Because they had candidates like, Mitt Romney. And Nikki Haley, who the hell cares? And all of those old school Republicans, George Bush, where there's no passion about anything with regard to those presidents. Did you ever hear George Bush's name or George H.W. Bush's name even mentioned anymore? Because they were utterly, utterly forgettable people. Utterly, utterly unremarkable people. And they were not the chosen candidate of us. Mitt Romney was not my choice for president. John McCain was not my choice for president. He's a fine and honorable man and all that. Fine. Not my choice. George Bush. We always had these candidates given to us, and then we had to feign excitement, like my ex-wife used to do. But I'll not go down that road. Fake excitement. and you get, and then be surprised when that candidate gets beaten. Donald Trump wasn't that. And when Donald Trump ran, originally, I went to see Ted Cruz and Marco Rubio speak, and they were gathering large crowds, and I didn't get too excited about either one of them, because I didn't think like either one of them were ready to be president. Then along comes Donald Trump. I didn't know what to expect. I came from pop radio, music radio. I'm used to him on The Apprentice. I'm used to him being Hollywood's lover boy and all this, and then I see him come down that escalator. I'm like, oh, my God. And then I began to realize why he was beginning to resonate. And then I began to notice the left attacking him. People showing up in lines at Trump rallies to start fights with Trump supporters. And I went, whoa, there's something going on here. And it has been a war ever since from the left on Donald Trump's first inauguration day. There were women wearing pink meow meow P-word for kitty cat hats. Madonna saying she was going to burn down the White House and all of this. And then of course, the first presidency, they impeached him almost immediately for nothing. And then they Russia collusion hoax. And it went on and on and on and on through a questionable election of 2020 that was not free or fair. That ushered in a terrible president that you didn't choose, Democrats didn't choose, said he won by 81 million votes. Yeah, sure. That's why Democrats are asking Joe Biden to stump for him right now. No, nobody wants him because he was a joke even when he was elected. When he first got elected, I don't know if you knew this, he decided he would, because he got 81 million votes, he would do these live video broadcasts on YouTube. They would only get like 600 people in a country of 330 million people to watch, and they dropped them because nobody watched him, because his presidency was a lie. And since then, we have seen 100%, nearly 100% negative polling about Trump. Donald Trump just passed some, working with the drug companies. He's brought down the price of drugs dramatically, closed the southern border, lowest murder rate in 126 years, for God's sake. And do you think we're going to forsake him in the midterms? Do you think we're not going to vote? These voters who have fought wars for him, essentially, these people who stood through him through thick and thin, those of us who watched him go through four fake trials to try to put him in jail for life and bankrupt him and try to take him off the ballot and then try to assassinate him, none of us are going anywhere, and all of us realize how important it is that we maintain both houses of Congress and build on them.
2: This is a reality check for you. That is, Donald Trump is still the sun on which the planets of the GOP revolve around. You could see it quite well here. Look at this. Trump endorsees won Senate primaries. If the person that he endorsed is not an elected incumbent, like Darlene Graham was, you know, since 2022, or 2022 was about 95% of the time, has that weakened at all this cycle? No, it has not. It has actually gotten stronger. Look at this. 100% of the time, if Trump endorsed a non-elected incumbent like Darlene Graham, they, in fact, won the Republican primary for United States Senate.
3: We're not going anywhere. We're not taking the midterms off like Nikki Haley voters or Mitt Romney voters or typical blue blood conservative Republican faker rhinos do. We are girded for battle because we've been battling for a very, very long time. Absolutely. And going into this election season, in case you wanted to know, an independent investigation of U.S. Senate polling shows 73% of surveys overstate the levels of support for Democrats. I saved this from a couple weeks ago. The investigation looked at 3,000 polls over the last four election cycles. Great disparity occurs over the summer months. The average polling error across all polls, D plus 3.7, and 73% of polls released overstated the Democrat relative to the election result. Again, that's across more than 3,000 polls, and Democrats think they're going to win the midterms. They think they're going to sweep the midterms. Why? How? What are they promising? Impeach Donald Trump, get rid of the tax cuts that he ushered in, open the damn southern border again, usher in Democrat socialism. Sure, you are going to sweep right in. Well, guess what? Harry Enten says otherwise, and he says that whenever Republicans are underestimated, you know, like they are all the time, it doesn't end well for Democrats.
2: Let's just say that we do, in fact, see a 2026 Senate map if the polls underestimate Republicans by 2 to 4 points. Well,
3: they already are. In fact, they're going for broke. In some polls, they got them up by 20. They had Democrat socialists up by 20. Remember Francesca Hong, the woman who said you'd never forget her? I know. She was up by 25 points. She was, and then she got beat the next day. She had a 95% chance of winning. We found that there was a polling agency that was over-polling Democrat socialists, having them up by 20 points. They said it was just a social experiment to see if the news media would actually use the polls, and then they disappeared. No, that's the kind of crap they're pulling on us right now. That's the kind of crap they're trying on us right now. And by the way, if James Tallarico is tied with Pat Paxton, it means that Ken Paxton is up by 7.
2: Remember all that blue that was on the map before? All that blue went, bye-bye, see you later, adios amigos, sayonara. Those Democratic chances and those Democratic hopes down there into Lake Erie. Look at this.
3: Uh-oh.
2: Now what we're dealing with, yeah, if in fact the polls underestimate the Republicans, is 53 Republican Senate seats compared to 47.
3: And they are underestimating Republicans there.
2: Republican seats.
3: Oh, and they know it too, actually, and they're terrified.
2: Maine. That stays red. Yeah. How about a flip in Michigan where Abdul Essayed, very neck and neck in the polls with
3: he's
2: Mike Rogers. Ohio stays red.
3: Yeah.
2: Iowa stays red.
3: Yeah.
2: Alaska stays red.
3: Yeah.
2: Now, I will note that even in this scenario, right, you still get a situation where North Carolina stays blue and Georgia stays blue. But Texas goes red. See you later. Ken Paxton gets elected to the United States Senate, no James Tallarico.
3: Yeah.
2: So a very clear Republican win in the Senate if the polls are underestimating the Republicans, like perhaps they did in 2020, like they did in 2016, so on and so forth.
3: And like they did over 3,000 polls over the last four election cycles. And then, of course, there's this. The Democrats are not very popular themselves.
2: I got to tell you, PU, when it comes to the Democratic brand, the net favorability rating of the Democratic Party, you know, back in 2018, when Democrats, during the first Trump presidency, right, when they were able to win back control of the House, they were even. They were even, right? Favorable minus unfavorable, even, at 0-0-0. Now look at this.
3: Yeah.
2: 25 points underwater. Oof. Oof. You know, the Dem brand, as I said, it's not too good these days. It's not too good. It kind of smells like a New York sidewalk in the summer.
3: Which, of course, smells like urine and weed. So there you go. All right. So somebody says my mic is too low. All right. Let me. How about that? Is that better? Is it better? Thank you. I need to be. Yeah. You need to tell me this on the air before I start talking. That'd be awesome. Thank you. All right. So listen, we got a lot of stuff on the show today. I apologize for the low microphone and the loud audio. Usually I hear that from a producer. Let's take a break and come back. This is the Rob Carson Show.
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3: It's around Carson Joe, so I saw this guy the other day. On the social media, he goes by the name Patriot Dad, and you know the Democrats are saying they're going to sweep into the midterms, even though they have no message at all, no positivity, no success. The southern border was open during Joe Biden. Grocery prices went up 30%. Home prices doubled. Interest rates for a home tripled. It was a bleep show. Price of a used car doubled. Price of a new car went up dramatically. $35,000 was the average for a mid-sized decent new car. Now you start at 50. You know, I like to say 55 is a new 35. This all happened since 2019. Since right when Joe Biden took over, so nothing good happened. We of course Abbey Gate happened, the disaster with withdrawal from Afghanistan, hundreds of thousands of children trafficked for sex and labor along with women, a complete bleep show. A complete bleep show. But the Democrats are thinking, because they're giving, a willful media that is 95% negative about every story, even when it's good, that they'll be able to make the lie big enough that it becomes the truth. Here's some things. Top 25 achievements of Donald Trump. Made the border a real border again in a matter of months. Crossings to their lowest levels. Reversed mass migration. America recorded net negative migration in 2025 for the first time half a century. Signed the Laken Riley Act. History's biggest drop in violent crime. Made the 2017 tax cuts permanent and better. The One Big Beautiful Bill. Expanded child tax cut. Credit, 100% expense for factories and equipment, no tax on tips and overtime and Social Security, repealed 129 regulations for every new one, secured $18 trillion in announced investment commitments from around the world, made reshoring and reindustrialization real. They're starting to build cars and things in America again, replace lopsided trade deals with balanced reciprocal trade, shifted global energy dominance from the Persian Gulf to the United States. 4 decades of nuclear paralysis. Trump brought 5 new reactors online in a single year. Ended nationwide injunction abuse from district judges. Shut down the crooked USAID. Shrank federal employment Federal employment to the lowest level in 60 years, expelled DEI from the federal government, delivered sweeping pro-life reform. These are all great things, by the way, unless you like killing children in the womb. Got men out of women's sports, enacted first nationwide school choice program, forced NATO to stop freeloading and increase defense funding by 250%, drove China out of the Caribbean, and retook the Panama Canal, brokered 8 peace deals in 8 months. Gaza is quiet as can be right now. Launched the Golden Dome, the first ever true missile defense for the U.S. population, restored the warrior ethos to the military. But Democrats are going to retake both houses of Congress. Not according to this guy, Patriot Dad.
13: Have you ever wondered why it is that every political poll that you see in social media right now all says the same thing, that Democrats are getting ready to run away with the midterm elections? All of them.
3: Sure they are.
13: You've got Democrat candidates all over the country leading Republicans by vast margins. Yeah. At least that's what they want you to believe. There's just one problem with that.
3: What's that?
13: So over the weekend, the March on Washington happened. And if you remember, the original had almost 250,000 people show up.
3: Yes.
13: And yet Al Sharpton, despite inviting AOC, Bernie Sanders, Governor Spanberger, and bussing in people from all over the country, could barely get anybody to show up.
3: I know. It was really funny. I drove by there.
16: Good troublemaker.
3: I drove by. There was no traffic. There was
13: nobody there.
16: Nope.
13: Where's everybody at?
16: First Vice Chair of the Congressional Asia Pacific American Caucus.
13: Oh, I know. The major talking heads and all the propagandists out there are trying to convince you that thousands and thousands of people showed up. The problem is local media is not participating in the propaganda game. No. 7 News DC. Hundreds. That's right. Hundreds.
3: Yeah.
13: Only hundreds gathered.
3: I know. It was pretty funny. So there was nobody there. The Michigan Democrat convention, there was nobody there. It was like, the cast of nothing against Leave It to Beaver, but the cast of Leave It to Beaver at a Comic-Con attracted about, I don't think there's anybody alive from that show. But that said, the passion is not there, because the Democrats have nothing good to offer. Nothing good to offer at all. And Abdul al-Sayed is doing a face plant in the state of Michigan. And he is going down pretty dramatically. Here he is. He's trying to appeal to black people. And here he is saying that, are you ready? In front of a group of black people. He was also on with Charlemagne, the other day. You know, he didn't have any hot sauce in his purse. I don't know if he carries a purse. But anyway, here he is saying that white people call him a socialist. So I guess he doesn't consider himself to be. I mean, he's kind of an Arab guy, right? That's kind of halfway to white.
17: The point I make is I'm not a socialist. I've never called myself a socialist. White people like to call me a socialist, right?
3: White people like to call me a socialist.
17: They call me all kinds of things.
3: But these white people, you got to watch these white people, girlfriend. Yeah, I'm from Egypt.
17: I'm for small business. And our tax dollars to be spent on infrastructure and small business.
3: Yeah.
17: That's what I want. And healthcare, right? And I would ask that you move that message as you're having that conversation.
3: Yeah. Well, he says he's very pro-capitalist and very pro-small business, but that would beg to differ from what he's always said.
18: Are you in favor of public ownership models like the one Bernie introduced?
19: So I want to actually take it a step further.
18: Okay.
19: I agree that
3: he wants to go further with public ownership of businesses than Bernie Sanders. That isn't capitalist.
19: We need public ownership, but I also agree that we need some system of public control.
18: Yeah.
19: Like, what is the point of democracy if it's not to protect us from existential risk?
18: Yeah.
19: And right now, there is no regulation.
3: Oh, no. There's an ungodly amount of regulation. You are absolutely wrong on that.
19: PACs are rendering AI potentially unregulatable into the future.
3: He also is a pro-open border, and he's also 100% single payer when it comes to health care. That makes you a socialist, even if white people supposedly are only calling him a socialist. Unbelievable. The guy is going down with the ship. He is throwing all sorts of things overboard to stay afloat, including Hassan Piker. But it ain't working. It's not working. Let's take a break and come back. This is the Rob Carson Show.
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3: Yes, it is the Rob Carson Show. It may be a gift you want to return, but it's still a gift. Thank you very much. It is the last hump day before the end of summer. A lot of kids going back to school before Labor Day, which I always thought was kind of dumb. But, you know, people say it's because, you know, they get back and then after Labor Day, they're not so distracted and everything. Whatever you want to do, I don't care. But it is that, and a lot of kids are going back to school to the same woke nonsense that they went away from last year and that is supposed to be no longer practiced in American schools. Joining us to talk about that is the one and only Adam Gillette, the president of Accuracy in Media. How are you on this glorious Wednesday, sir?
8: I am great. Thank you so much for having me.
3: So you guys heard Accuracy Media's AIMS hidden camera investigators have been in 300 school districts across the country. You're thinking that the DEI bullcrap is still is not happening anymore. You're thinking that letting boys and girls locker rooms and sports isn't happening anymore. What are you discovering, sir?
8: Well, you know, I sometimes view our hidden camera investigators as the angels of unemployment because everywhere they show up, highly paid K-12 administrators end up losing their jobs and polishing their resumes because the DEI bans, the critical race theory bans, the bans on boys from girls sports are consistently ignored by these extremists who run K-12 education. You meet them on back-to-school night and meet the teacher night, and they seem so kind. No one wants to believe that every day they're sending their child off to an indoctrination factory. But in fact, in most school districts, that is the case.
3: You know what really bothers me, Adam, is that when I was a kid, you trusted your teachers. When I was a kid, Mrs. Pilly or Mrs. Reynolds or whatever, they were people you could trust. They were people who, you know, when you went in, you would sit down. If it was reading class, it was reading. If it was math class, it was going to be math. There was none of this crap. And I guess it's because these teachers now were the first generation, maybe the second generation, of people who've been indoctrinated by the Marxism and higher education. Is that what you're discovering?
8: Unquestionably. And it's almost as if these people are on like a messianic mission to impart the ideas associated with DEI into every facet of education. You know, it's interesting that you mentioned math class per se, because they'll fall back and say, well, we just want to teach an accurate version of history. I would compromise on history if they would keep their far-left politics out of math class. Much like if you sent your child to a religious school, they might teach every class through a prism of your religion. Well, with these K-12 districts now, they teach even math class through a prism of DEI, and they have discussions about systemic racism and how capitalism is inherently racist. In math class, that's what you're up against. I openly say, in any state, I would not feel comfortable sending my child to a traditional K-12 public school.
3: Yeah, I sent my kids. We lived in Montgomery County, Maryland, for 12 years, and then I was paroled. Thank you. And we went to Kansas. The Kansas was not as bad. There is some wokeism, some of that going on, but nothing like Montgomery County, Maryland, where it is absolute indoctrination. And there are parents, some Muslim parents, there are some other religious parents who are trying to drive this crap out of school libraries. And all of this. And this has been a long time coming, hasn't it, Adam? Because I remember back in the early 90s. Do you remember Ebonics, when Ebonics came around? Ebonics was how, it was kind of interesting because you know how black people in the inner cities talk. There's no debate. They got accents and all that. I got an accent, whatever. You got an accent in the South, whatever. But it's how a lot of black people talk, and they wanted to usher this into the classroom rather than speaking proper English. You would use Ebonics to sound out like a black person would talk, not with proper English. And what it was an excuse. And honestly, it was an insult to black children that they couldn't learn to speak proper English, which is something you do need to know if you'd like to have a good job in the United States of America.
8: That's exactly right. It's saying you're unable to learn proper English, which is racist and insulting. You know, it's the subtle bit of bigotry that they show in their actions.
3: Yes.
8: Now, as I say, I would pull my kid out of K-12 schools tomorrow, but if you're in a state where there isn't a decent school choice option, the first thing I'd recommend, go to back to school night, go to meet the teacher night, and don't interrogate these people. Let them think that you share their beliefs. That's the only way for them to be potentially honest with you. Because as I found in all these school districts, in all of these conservative states, they have so many tactics for deceiving parents.
3: Oh, 100%. You never get that stuff. You always rely on, you think that the people you're sending your kid off to school are going to teach them properly. I'll tell you, I sent a son off to the University of Kansas, and he came back, obviously like any typical student, I guess generally in most of higher education, completely, now I wouldn't say anti-American. He's not anti-American, but he's a total lefty. Absolutely, 100%. My daughter too, just going through high school, and now she's in art school. Imagine what a nightmare that is.
8: Well, it's just across the border, but in Kansas City, literally this morning, the Department of Justice announced an investigation into K-12 schools there because they're promoting transitioning children without telling the parents.
3: Unbelievable.
8: And literally last week, we released an investigation from the University of Missouri, Kansas City, with an administrator bragging about pushing DEI in violation of the president's executive order. They've since been suspended, but it's a religious mission for these people. They will not stop. You know, if you ban books in K-12 education because they're not grade appropriate, they might take them out of the library, but then these administrators brag to me about how they just store them in the locked classrooms instead. If you ban the 1619 Project, they used to sign up for a classroom curriculum service called Newzilla, which partnered with the 1619 Project. These are full-time radicals.
3: Do you see us making any headway in some states? Are there? I've heard Arkansas has made some amazing inroads with regard to this, and consequently, we've seen Sarah Huckabee Sanders turn around Arkansas from a largely failed public education state into one that's highly respected. Mississippi beginning to really turn things around. Oddly enough, Mississippi always the lowest in standards and whatnot. Are you beginning to see that maybe we're starting to see a turnaround?
8: Well, yeah, they call it the Mississippi miracle. Honestly, I think the absolute best turnaround that we're seeing in a big way is the rapid expansion of school choice, education freedom, where we fund students, not systems. After Texas passed a decent school choice bill last year, 11% of the students in America go to school in Texas, and now more than half of all the students in the country live in a state with some sort of education freedom. Ohio, Florida, Arizona, they have full school choice where the money completely follows the child and you're not geographically assigned to a school. Every state, or at least the red Republican states, needs to follow that lead and bring education freedom to every family.
3: 100%. We got to turn this around. It's a battle for our children's future. Adam Gillette, Accuracy and Media, where can everybody find your fantastic work, brother?
8: Our website is aim.org, AIM.org. We're active on every social media platform, and we have a whole bunch of investigations, actually, from Kansas and Missouri coming out in the next 2 weeks.
3: All right, aim.org. Adam, have a glorious Labor Day weekend, brother. We'll talk again soon.
8: Thank you for having me.
3: All right, let's take a break and come back. This is the Rob Carson Show.
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3: For Abdul Al-Sayed. Remember he did one where he was Steve from Blue's Clues. Remember that? I don't know who he's trying to appeal to here, but this is just awful. This he is pretending, I guess this is like a singles ad, like he's pretending to be single, attractive, and he's 41, so it's kind of creepy to the younger women here, but I want you to listen to this.
19: I'm Abdul Al-Sayed. I'm 41 years old, and I'm from Ann Arbor, Michigan. Oh, my name? Yeah. I love my name. My people don't know this. It means servant leader right here on my bracelet.
3: Glad he's got some little pop music in the background.
19: So what's my type? No corporate PAC money. Ready to rock for me.
3: Preferably a woman who's completely covered up, head to toe, can't see your face, can't see your ankles, and is subjugated for life to the man in her life, can't be seen out in public with an adult male who's not a relative.
19: Care for all. I got one goal here on Senate Island, and that's to pass Medicare.
3: Oh, it's the Senate Island. Okay, so that's like a reference to some sort of reality program. Reality program. That's hilarious.
19: For all, and I'm not afraid to step on people's toes. What's my red flag? I'm not here for love. I've been married for 20 years with two kids. What gives me the ick? Corporate money.
3: What gives me the ick? He's a 41-year-old man, and he just said, what gives me the ick? Guess what you just did? You gave a whole lot of young people the ick.
19: People who think that we can't have guaranteed health care through Medicare for all.
3: Okay, that's socialism.
19: People who've got nasty toes.
3: Oh, dear God in heaven. Do you have teenage girls writing your script? Do you have 14-year-old middle school girls writing your script? Well, icky toes. Ew, that gave me the ick.
19: Well, I bring to the Capitol, Michigan grit and grind, and a whole lot of...
3: Oh, yeah, grit and grime like he's ever had his hands dirty.
19: I'm thinking about this. If you want health care and you want corporate money out of your politics, I might just be your guy. Corporations and the establishment have been coupled up for too long. I'm here to shake things up, get corporate money out of our politics.
3: Oh, my God, you're such a friggin' joke. Unbelievable. And here he is. I'm going to call it the Splaining Himself Tour. Right now he's going all over the place, going to, Charlamagne Fouad and, you know, all sorts of these groups trying to save himself. I mean, literally, he is treading water right now. He is treading water right now, and he's doing a splaining to
19: himself. I'm Abdul Al-Sayed. I'm 41 years old, and I'm from Ann Arbor, Michigan. My name? Yeah. I love my name. My people don't know this. It means servant leader.
3: Servant leader, yeah.
19: Right here on my bracelet.
3: Yeah.
19: So what's my type? No okay. Corporate PAC money. Ready to rock for Medicare for All. I got one goal here on Senate Island, and that's to pass Medicare for All, and I'm not afraid to step on people's toes.
12: You actually apologized for those comments over the weekend. Why now, 6 months after your initial remarks?
19: As I've had the opportunity to listen to folks, to learn how it hit them. I'm grateful for the opportunity I got to spend with my Jewish sisters and brothers.
20: They say in politics when you're explaining, you're losing. That's because most politicians are bad at explaining.
19: The point I make is I'm not a socialist. I've never called myself a socialist.
3: You're an absolute socialist. You're a lying, staking socialist.
19: White people like to call me a socialist, right?
3: White people.
19: But like to call me all kinds of things.
3: Yeah, like an Islamist, like a, you know, there's a communist, you know.
19: But I'm for small business, and I want our tax dollars to be spent on infrastructure and small business. That's what I want, and healthcare, right?
3: Yeah, okay, yeah, sure. Infrastructure. We spend a lot of money on infrastructure, you moron. Unbelievable. Oh, here he is. Here he is talking about how he hates, he doesn't like fireworks, and he doesn't believe in the American dream. This is all real.
19: Will you campaign with Abdul Al-Sayed on the trail?
12: You know, I am just really focused on listening to the people in...
3: A lot of politicians are not going to our campaign with Abdul Al-Sayed because they know how incredibly, incredibly unpopular he is and recognize that he is an anchor.
12: Home in Oakland County.
19: They're coming at me on fireworks. I'm like, all right, first, if your whole conception of America is that it's fireworks, mm-hmm. I'm so sorry, you don't have a complete conception.
3: The rockets, red glare, the bombs bursting in the air. You moron!
19: America. But even then, right, like, what is it I said? Well... Every time we do a fireworks show, it destroys the air quality, and people have asthma exacerbations and heart attacks the next day.
3: No, it actually blows right over you. Barely smell it.
19: That's all I was saying. You know what I mean? I'm not saying we shouldn't have higher fireworks. I'm just saying maybe, like, there are other ways to show your love.
21: Contrary to what we're taught, that we are the land of opportunity where anyone with a dollar and a dream can make it.
3: Yeah.
21: In fact, too few people have that first dollar. Economic data shows us that if you want to achieve the American dream, well, you should move to Canada because it's twice as likely there. Here, where you start predicts where you end.
3: Oh, my God. Oh, my God. What's remarkable is that Canada is a terrible place to start a business. It is absolutely terrible.
22: Because Canada has become such an unviable place to run a business. I just started a business myself about a year ago, and it's quite shocking how anti-business, unfortunately, our climate has become. We have 54% income tax rates. We have so much red tape regulation. Yeah. So Canadians are often very mad at Donald Trump, but Canadians have to also realize that we put a bunch of tariffs on ourselves through interprovincial trade barriers that we basically...
3: 12,000 Canadians come to the United States every month to escape Canada. And you know what? Only Abdul Al-Sayed, who went to school and isn't a doctor, he's got a degree that says he's a doctor, but he has done D-word for Richard. As a doctor, he's never built anything in his life. He's never created anything in his life. He's got his wife's degree. He is a psychiatrist. Wouldn't it be nice to have the woman in your life carry your sorry rear end everywhere? How dare he say that the American dream is not alive? We have the largest GDP in the history of mankind. We have 8 million jobs right now that are going unfulfilled because there's so much work to be had. And all you have to do is have, get off your ass and do something about it. How about that? How dare he say, you're better off going to Canada. Yeah, that's happening. Honestly, guys, the guy's done. I'm telling you right now, he was supposed to be a late-term abortion. The Democrat Party in Michigan wanted to get rid of him to the day of the election. He just got by. Now, 27% of the voters who voted for his opponent are going to vote for Mike Rogers, the Republican. He's going to get stomped into the mud. And I stick by my predictions about the midterms. Let's take a break and come back. This is the Rob Carson Show.
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3: This is Rob Carson Show. Have you noticed Hassan Piker's kind of disappeared? Have you noticed that? Kind of disappeared. He was literally on stage a couple weeks ago, glad-handing Abdul al-Sayed, glad-handing him, and the Democrat Party is like, oh, we're not talking about Hassan Piker. We're not letting it go. Hassan Piker dismissed criticism that he and the Michigan Democrat U.S. Senate candidate Abdul al-Sayed hate America as laughable. But unfortunately, there's some video of it.
2: It is completely ridiculous. It's laughable to say guys like myself, guys like Abdul al-Sayed, we hate America.
4: I say I hate America all the time. A lot of motherfuckers want to kill me over that tape. But at least I say it with my fucking chest. People will be like, Hassan, you hate America. I'm like, yeah, I do. I do hate America.
3: Here's the thing. It wasn't just saying the words, I hate America. It's everything you've said in your life about America. Hassan Piker, or I should say Abdul al-Sayed, says that we are a colonizer, we are a slave state, et cetera, et cetera, et cetera. You can't live the American dream. He says you got to go to Canada.
23: Saying maybe like there are other ways to show your love.
24: Contrary to what we're taught, that we are the land of opportunity, where anyone with a dollar and a dream can make it. In fact, too few people have that first dollar. Economic data shows us that if you want to achieve the American dream, well, you should move to Canada.
3: Good. Why don't you do that? Seriously. GTFO.
2: It is completely ridiculous.
3: Just go ahead, get the hell out. Jim Gossett put this together. This is Hassan Piker, who says he hates America. Everything he has ever said on the air, whatever he does, is about hating America.

0: Lorraine Hayes. Piper's such a loser. No morals, no ethics. He's soulless.
1: You know, everything that Abdul El-Sayed and Hassan Piker and the DSA has said about America is and shows that they hate America. That's why they want to get rid of the Senate, the border, the police, the military. Ed Markey last night said number one priority, defunding the military and impeaching Donald Trump. He doesn't even know that he's already cooked. If the DSA overtakes the party, he will be refuse, by the way. All right, let's take a break and come back. Blaine Holt joins us next hour, among other things, and James Tallarico really steps in it. Don't go anywhere.
2: From the NACV Injury Law Studios on the Las Vegas Strip, call 702-INJURED. 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
3: News this hour from Town Hall. I'm Jason Walker. Energy Secretary Chris Wright says President Trump wants to unleash Venezuela's potential with deals partnering the Pentagon and U.S. companies with a stake in Venezuela's oil reserve.
4: We are trying to work at what I call Trump speed. President Trump didn't want a nudge or a slow drift in the positive direction. He wanted to see as fast as possible transformation in Venezuela.
3: Newly unearthed posts are now putting Michigan's Democratic Senate nominee back on the defensive.
5: Deleted tweets from Michigan Democratic Senate nominee Abdul El-Sayed are drawing new attention over his comments about 9/11. The post from 2020 to 2022 compared the attacks to America's wars that followed and criticized U.S. counterterrorism policy. El-Sayed also wrote that the post 9/11 response targeted Muslim Americans while ignoring white supremacist threats. The tweets were recovered after they had been deleted. Willie Nelson, Washington.
3: Appearing on the Salem Radio Network, Senate Majority Leader John Thune.

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3: 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It should come as no surprise, a recent study lists Las Vegas as the world's best casino destination. That survey by entertainment news platform Casino Streamers says Las Vegas has the most gambling and casino destinations and the most sought-after online searches. Las Vegas outranked other major destinations like London, Macau, Melbourne, Australia, and Montreal in that report, but also was listed as the most expensive place to play. The extreme heat of the Mojave Desert killing more people in southern Nevada than ever before. One of the reasons given, thousands living in Clark County without any air conditioning. A recent federal study reports more than 6,700 households in the Las Vegas area are out without working AC, which is causing more deaths, according to the Clark County Coroner. Redfin reports a two-income household needs to bring home more than $116,000 a year in order to afford to buy a home, and that figure is actually down 2% from the same time last year. While Nevada is one of the worst states in the country to live, according to another study, the Wallet Hub study based its ranking on four main areas: affordability, economy, education, and health and safety. That study ranked the Silver State 45th out of the 50 states. New Mexico, it finished last, while Idaho was ranked as the best place to live in the U.S., followed by New Jersey, Wisconsin, Massachusetts, and New Hampshire. Las Vegas home sales, meanwhile, were up last month, while the median sales price, it dropped. Las Vegas realtors reporting 2,046 previously owned single-family homes were sold in southern Nevada last month, up 1.2% from July of last year. The median sales price of home sales sold last month were $480,000, down 1% from the same time last year. Take AM 670 with you wherever you go. 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
8: The reluctant World War I infantryman who became an American legend has stood as a symbol of American courage and sacrifice for well over a century. The Tennessee Mountaineer, whose religious convictions at first kept him from fighting, became the recipient of the Medal of Honor for single-handedly capturing or killing an entire German machine gun battalion. Here to tell a story is J.D. Phillips, who runs the popular YouTube channel, The Appalachian Storyteller.

0: J.D. will be telling the story of Alvin York as Alvin himself, using York's own words from his autobiography, Sergeant York. Let's take a listen.
1: Truth be told, I couldn't tell you how long my ancestors have called these mountains home. It's further back than I could ever know. You see, they were the first white people to ever set foot on this land, dating back to my great-great-grandfather. When he first arrived, he lived in a cave near the Wolf River in an area now known as Pall Mall Valley in East Tennessee, after somehow getting past the Cherokees. And since he was the first white man here, he had the first choice of the land. And that's how it came to be that my family owns all of the valley and most of the mountains surrounding it. Like most mountain men back in those days, my grandpa was a fighter. He left this valley to go and fight in the Great Mexican War, where he served with skill and honor. However, war can kill a man, even while his heart still beats, leaving a soulless man, the equivalent of a dead man walking. And when my grandpap returned from Mexico, oh, he was a shadow of himself, and he soon died. Now, my grandpap on my mama's side was also a fighter, a northerner who fought with the cavalry. After the war, he had made enemies with rival clans. Now back in those days, there was no law to speak of, and every man put on a pistol every morning, just as sure as he put on his pants and his boots. When one of those leaders of the rival clan died, folks pointed fingers at Grandpap, and even though there was no evidence, they killed Grandpap. They hooked a mule to his body, then they drug him through the dirt streets of Jamestown, and they shot his body to pieces as a warning to anyone who might ever cross them. So you see, my ancestors were all pioneers and soldiers, God-fearing people, like most mountain folk. I grew up in a one-room log cabin, the same one my father and his father before him lived in. I sat in the same spot where our ancestors first cleared the land, hewing the logs with a broad axe. The walls were chinked with horsehair, mud, and sticks, and the inside of the cabin walls was covered in newspapers and pages of magazines to help keep the bitter winter cold out. My pa was a blacksmith, and his shop was located in the very same cave where my great-great-grandpap had spent his first night when he first came into this valley. Like many of my ancestors that came before me, his cave is where I cut my teeth as a blacksmith apprentice. While work was a necessity of daily life, my father's first love was hunting with his trusty muzzleloader. He spent most of his days hunting and blacksmithing at night. And Pa, he was the best shot I'd ever seen in my life, and he taught me how to shoot. He loved competing with other shooters, and Pa would win every match. A popular game back then was to tie a turkey behind a log, and the marksmen would position themselves about 100 yards away, and they would take turns shooting. Each time the turkey would poke his head up from behind the log, the winner would get 10 cents and get to keep the turkey. And Paul's advice to me would always be, just be accurate the first time. And when you shoot a muzzleloader, well, we all learned how to make each shot count. I love my Pa. I grew up with him, and I worked in the blacksmith shop with him. Like all mountain women, my Ma was a hard worker, and she loved the Lord, her man, and her children. Even though we didn't have much, she did her best to raise me right. And Lord knows, she had her hands full with 11 boys and 3 girls. Even though I was the third oldest of the boys, I was the biggest and the strongest of all my brothers. All of us kids had a hard time going to school, mainly because back in those days, there were hardly any schools in these remote mountains. And even if there was a school, it would be 3 miles away, through the rugged terrain, on a road that was barely more than an animal trail. Most folks needed their kids at home, helping with tending to the animals and the crops. So school, oh, it was mostly an afterthought. It only ran for about 3 months a year. But when it was in session, there would be 100 or so barefooted mountain children piled into a small one-room schoolhouse with primitive bench seating with no backs. By the time I was in the third grade, my Pa, he suddenly died. Life could never be the same So I quit school, and I never went back. All totaled, I had just 9 months of schooling, and with me being the biggest boy in the house, I was suddenly tasked with somehow bringing money into the household to help us survive. When I wasn't working on our farm or in the blacksmith shop, my ma would hire me out to work on neighboring farms for 40 cents a day. And by the time I was in my teens and with my pa's stern hand no longer around to guide me, it wasn't long before I started getting into trouble and developing a reputation for being a bit of a hell raiser. Ma did her best to keep me in line, but every day after work, I'd spend all night drinking and gambling. Now, just because I'd quit school in third grade didn't mean I couldn't read. Oh, heck, I loved to read about the outlaws, like Frank and Jesse James. I admired the way those boys could shoot, and I still loved to shoot, just like my pa had taught me. I'd put a target up on a tree, and I'd ride my horse around and around that tree, shooting it up. Before long, I could shoot as well as my pa ever did. And although I was working as much as possible, my downfall proved to be the powerful combination of moonshine and cards.
0: And you've been listening to J.D. Phillips, the Appalachian storyteller, using the words of Sergeant York himself. 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
0: And we continue with Our American Stories and with J.D. Phillips, the Appalachian storyteller, telling the story of Alvin York in Alvin York's own words from his autobiography. Let's pick up where we last left off.
1: Week after week, I would gamble all my money away, out all night drunk, and naturally, that led to fist fighting. Now, I can't tell you how many grown men I fought when I was a teen, but I can tell you this, I never got whipped unless it was by my ma. Night after night, month after month, this went on for nearly 6 years, until I was in my early 20s. Yet, each time I'd stare at the bottom of another empty bottle, I realized that no matter how much I drank, it would never be able to fill the void inside my soul. Folks around me were living their lives, but I was stuck in a drunken stupor, constantly. I knew I needed to change, but like so many great men before me, I was a slave to the poison contained in each sip of moonshine. The only person in my life who hadn't given up on me was my mother. There she was, constantly telling me, "Son, you best go easy down that road and get right with the Lord." One night, my best friend was killed in a bar fight, and I'd staggered home, drunk and numb. I got in after midnight, and I found my ma sitting up waiting for me. "Ma, why aren't you in bed?" I asked. "I can't. I can't never sleep for worrying about the day that somebody's gonna come walking through that door and telling me that you're dead," she said. And in that moment, my mother stood up and she looked deep into my eyes and she said, "Son, when are you gonna become a real man like your father and your grandfathers?" And those words hit me hard. And I promised her that night that I would never drink again. I would never smoke, chew, cuss, or fight, or gamble again. And so it was. From that moment on, I never drank any whiskey, touched any cards, or fought against any man. My ma saved my life that night. Just like Paul in the Bible, the things I once loved, I now hate. One night, there was a revival, and an evangelist from Indiana was preaching at the small church down the road. His words spoke to me, and for the first time, I really listened. I mean, I had grown up Methodist, but there was something different about this preacher. And after the meeting, I spent many days talking with him, and I respected the words that this man spoke. He spoke in a way I'd never heard before, and I believed what he said, and he drew me closer to God. He always spoke with the strict words from the scriptures. It was far different than my Methodist upbringing. He spoke of punishment for the wicked and a place of happiness for those who live for the Lord. And before long, I got saved in the Wolf Creek Church of Christ. And eventually, I became an elder in the church. Heck, I had always had a good singing voice. And soon, I was leading the singing choir. Somehow, I had turned my entire life around from the road of destruction that I was bound for. Now, even though we didn't have many newspapers or major roads out in our little area, the railroads were quickly being built, and they became the primary source of how folks first got word of news going on in the outside world. I was working on the railroad in Harriman, Tennessee, when I heard about this great war that was going on. A few weeks later, I got a postcard in the mail telling me to go register just in case the government wanted me to go fight in the war. And there I was, a grown man, 30 years old. I was driving steel and blasting dynamite in mountains, hoping to build the railroad for $1.60 a day. While I loved my country, I was a devout Christian, and I'd swore off fighting many years ago, and the very thought of killing a man went against every fiber of my being. I simply wrote on that postcard that I wouldn't go and fight because it was against my religion, and I mailed it back to him. Yet, a few months later, I got an official letter notifying me that the Church of Christ wasn't recognized by the government as an official religion. Therefore, my request not to fight was denied, and I was ordered to report to Jamestown, Tennessee, to be shipped off to Army Basic Training in Atlanta, Georgia, immediately. For the next 2 nights, I wrestled deep within my soul on what I should do. I couldn't find assurance in the thought of fighting and killing foreign men who I harbored no ill will or hate for. Suddenly, on the third day, I found myself standing on my grandpa's favorite spot on our farm. It was here that after 2.5 days, the voice of God spoke to my heart, and he assured me that the calling was right, and that it was all right for me to go. And God assured me that I would return to my family without a single scratch upon my head. And while it was very hard for my mother and my brothers and my sisters to accept, just like that, I left the mountains of East Tennessee for the first time in my life, bound for the unknown of the other side of the world. Within a few days, I arrived at Camp Gordon. After several days of traveling on a train, I was exhausted. The first morning, they made all the new recruits pick up cigarette butts in the yard. I looked around, and I saw nothing but sandy flatness. I never realized how much I loved those mountains that I grew up in until that moment. Before long, they assigned me to Company G, 328 Infantry, the 82nd Division. Now, this division was made up of men from every state in America. There were rural folk and city folk, all just blended together. Yet, I was the only mountain man in the entire company. The only thing we all had in common was we were all poor, or, as the drill sergeants kept telling us, the best that America had to offer to defend freedom. They put me in the bunks near a bunch of Italian and Greek men. None of us could understand what the other fellow was even saying. Every night was a sleepless night. I had never been so homesick in my entire life. Before long, they put a gun in my hand, and they seemed proud at the quality of the weapon. All those city boys beamed with pride. Most of them, they had never held a gun before. Me, my first thought was how greasy it was. My pa had taught me how to keep a rifle as clean as a newborn baby, because back home, our lives depended on these guns. First thing I did was to take that thing and break it into a million parts and clean it squeaky clean. The looks on the drill sergeant's faces seemed like they had never seen someone clean a gun like that before. And one of them asked me how I knew how to do it. And I replied, "Sir, we make our own rifles back home, sir."
0: "We make our own rifles back home, sir," Alvin York said to his commanding officer at the time. What a scene that must have been, right? All these city slickers holding a gun for the first time. And here's York looking at it with semi-disgust, needing, feeling the urge to take it apart and clean it up, and everybody just watching in amazement. What a beautiful, simple, sort of hillbilly answer to a straight question. You're listening to J.D. Phillips, who runs the popular YouTube channel, The Appalachian Storyteller, and he's using Sergeant York's own words from his autobiography, his own life story and war diary. And my goodness, what a story. Growing up in a one-room log cabin, the father of blacksmith, and a great shot. When you shoot a muzzle loader, his dad told him, you make each shot count. And boy, they did. His dad dies when he's in the third grade. He quits school, and he never goes back. Only 9 months of education. But he's the oldest boy in the house. He has to hit the streets. He has to hustle. And he's got this void. He's lost his dad. And he just starts to drink. He starts to gamble. And he just starts getting into trouble. Then one night, his best friend gets killed. He goes home, and he sees his mom. She says to him, "Son, when are you going to become a real man like your father and grandfather?" And those words cut through him. The next thing you know, he was getting his life in order. An evangelist, a traveling evangelist, came through town, and he rediscovered his faith and a spirit in him, and just gave up the bad things in his life. and started anew. Then came the call for the military. He tried to get out of it, tried to claim a religious exemption. It didn't happen. And then he heard this sense and voice from God. The next thing you know, he finds himself overseas, ready for war. The story of Alvin York continues here on Our American Stories.
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0: Continue with our American stories and with the story of Sergeant Alvin York as told by J.D. Phillips. Let's pick up where J.D. last left off.
1: Most of the new recruits were city boys, and I'll tell you, they couldn't hit nothing with those guns. Not only would they miss the entire target, but they'd miss the entire hill that the target was mounted on. Me? I'd been shooting squirrels since I was 5, and killing turkeys at 150 yards by the time I was 9. Seems like all I remember doing in basic training was shooting, but mostly hiking, while carrying as much weight as a man could possibly haul by himself. Days of endless marching and hikes and toting that gun, I never saw so many folks fall out from exhaustion. Yet, before long, I got a letter telling me that I'd been assigned to the front lines on the other side of the world, in France. Before long, I was on a train to New York City, and a few days later, Boston, Massachusetts. An officer came through and he asked every man in the company if they objected to going across the ocean and fighting. When he asked me, I told him I didn't object because I love my country. However, to be honest, I wasn't sure who was even in the right or the wrong in this war. He simply replied to me that blessed are the peacemakers, and that we were the peacemakers. After hearing that, we all thought that as soon as we got over there, we would be keeping the peace. And I'll tell you right now, nothing could have been further from the truth. At 4 o'clock the next morning, we all loaded onto an old ship and we started for France. This was the first time I'd ever seen the ocean. Water. Everywhere I looked, water. And when I looked back towards America, all I saw was water. While the Greeks and Italians and the Jews withstood the voyage just fine, the rocking back and forth of the ship kept me sick the entire time. We went to sleep wearing our full gear and life preservers, 24/7, just in case we were attacked. I had never wanted to go back to those mountains more than I did in that moment. 16 days later, as the sun was setting on the water behind us to the west, we arrived in Liverpool, England. Within 3 days, we were on the move, traveling towards France. By now, I was making friends with all the other fellas in the company. My three friends were named Corporal Murray Savage and Sergeant Harry Parsons. They were both from Brooklyn, New York. And then there was Lieutenant Stewart from Georgia. Anyway, we arrived in France, and the first thing they gave us was gas masks. For the first month, it seemed that all we would do was take a train to some small town or village and hike around until we would suddenly get orders to board another train to some small town or village and repeat the process. Finally, we got orders to relieve the 26th Division boys in the Montsec sector in Rambucourt. We moved during the middle of the night and we would stay there for the next 10 days. Apparently, this is where the army would send all the new troops for one final training session before sending them into no man's land. Tennessee started to seem like something I'd only dreamed in my mind, and I started to question if it ever really existed or if I would ever see it again. Occasionally, fire would come in from artillery shells. Putting on gas masks became second nature because of the constant gas shells, and then there was the constant threat of snipers. Some of us new meat, we would constantly be ducking our heads as the sounds of bullets whizzed by. But after a few boys were shot, we soon realized that it was no use to duck, since no one ever hears the bullet that hits them. At first, there was the endless waiting in the trenches, and that seemed to be the hard part for the Greeks and the Italians. They wanted to go on the offensive. Every time one of them would do something foolish, like sneaking out of the trench, trying to get a better look at things, someone would die. And that was the trouble with my platoon. Everyone was so antsy, and they couldn't sit still. They wanted to attack and get the war over with. Me? I spent most of my time reading a small Bible that I kept in my pocket. I must have read that thing at least 5 times. We spent the next 2 months constantly moving positions in the trenches. We never knew what was the grand scheme of things. It was hurry up and wait, and always do what you're told. Suddenly, without warning, we were part of a big American offensive. We captured a small town named Norrie, and we kept clawing our way forward. Our whole battalion found ourselves right in the heart of the St. Michael Drive. And suddenly, we were on the front lines when the enemy launched into an all-out offensive.

0: We began losing men immediately to machine gun fire. Our biggest problem was we were too anxious to get to the enemy, and we kept pushing forward when we should have shown more patience. I'll say this, though. Those Greeks and Italians, they moved full steam ahead, no matter what the cost was. After we captured this town, we went house to house looking for any prisoners or anything of value that we might use. Most soldiers were looking for booze, and they quickly drank any they found. And while we were dug in here, there was a huge grape vineyard in the distance. And the longer we stayed dug in those trenches, the hungrier we all got, and the better those grapes looked. Finally, we couldn't stand it, so we all went into the vineyard, unaware that there was a German observation balloon high above. They unleashed an assault on us, and they killed several more of our men. And once we made it back to the trenches, the captain ordered us all to stay out of those grapes. But I have to tell you, I was starving, and man, I couldn't get those grapes out of my mind. So that night, I snuck back into the vineyard, as quiet as a mouse, when suddenly, a mortar shell exploded nearby me. I started running for my life, when I ran into another man and we both fell to the ground. I quickly realized that it was the captain himself. Turns out, he couldn't get those grapes off his mind either. It seems like all of us tried hard to find some humor to maintain our sanity. Constantly wearing gas masks for hours a day. Constant bombing, sharpshooters, and machine gun nests killed men every day. And when a man was dead, dying, or badly injured, no one came for him. They lay there beside you for days at a time. Soon we had orders to move to prepare for the Battle of Argonne. We hiked for miles through the woods that were shot up something terrible. Even the ground was all tore up from the shelling. By daybreak, we had made it to the main road, and airplanes were buzzing our heads while we crawled over dead men and horses. All the while, shells were exploding all around us. Somehow, we made it to the side of the road in some small holes that served as makeshift bunkers. We weren't yet close enough for the machine gun nest to reach us, but the constant shelling from the airplanes was non-stop. And I saw a lot of men just blown to pieces. When the orders finally came in, it was our job to take Hill 240 and Hill 223 by the next day. And that day started wet with a slow drizzle, but that didn't stop the shells from falling.
1: And you've been listening to J.D. Phillips, who runs the popular YouTube channel, The Appalachian Storyteller. And he's telling the story of Alvin York as Alvin himself, using York's own words from his autobiography, Sergeant York, his own life story and war diary. And my goodness, what a story you're hearing, thinking little in the beginning of what was to come because, well, he hadn't seen combat yet. Being moved from place to place within the United States, seeing the ocean for the first time, meeting people from all kinds of different ethnic backgrounds, thinking he was going to go over there and, quote, keep the peace. And as he said, nothing could have been further from the truth when he finally entered real combat. And my goodness, what kind of combat those World War I vets faced. When we come back, more of the remarkable story of Sergeant Alvin York here on Our American Stories.
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1: Story of Sergeant Alvin York. Let's pick up with J.D. Phillips, where we last left off.
0: Our machine gun battalion was moving alongside us on the opposite side of the road, and we saw bomb after bomb fall on them. The whole area looked like a tornado had tore through it. All day and all night long, the machine gun nests flashed and fired nonstop. Somehow, in that moment, my mind traveled back home to the other side of the world. I was standing on the porch of our log cabin, watching an old-time thunderstorm roll across the mountains. All I had in this moment was my faith in God. Somehow, though, we mobilized with orders to take Hill 223. The orders were to begin the push at 6 a.m. just before sunrise. Take the hill and advance across the valley to the mountains on the other side to try to take the railroad, which was an important lifeline for the German Army supplies. By 6:10, we reached the top of the hill. The German machine guns were firing at us from both sides and in the front of us. One by one, I watched as my buddies were hit. And soon we secured Hill 223, and we set our eyes towards the bush, towards the railroad. But the valley was several hundred yards wide, and machine gun nests dug in on the opposite sides, with more guns perched on the mountain flanks and the ridges. To even try and run across that valley seemed like suicide. The first wave of American troops took off across the field. They were cut down. The second wave came and suffered the exact same fate. Almost every man was killed. Suddenly, the order was given to dig in. We were stopped dead in our tracks. The artillery shells kept falling, and 30 machine gun nests kept firing nonstop. We were trapped, and they knew exactly where we were. Somehow, we had to get to those machine guns that were located about 300 yards in front of us. We decided we would send a small group to try to go around and somehow attack the guns from the back. So I was one of 17 men ordered to carry out the surprise attack. Now the valley, it had lots of trees and brush and hilly terrain for us to move stealthily and quickly and quietly. We moved as our hearts were beating out of our chest. Before long, we had crossed over the hill and positioned ourselves in a gully behind them. We were now in no man's land, behind enemy lines. The brush was so thick, we couldn't even see the Germans, but the sound of the machine guns was a nightmare. We kept moving until we crossed a small stream, when suddenly, we stumbled upon 15 Germans who were eating their breakfast in the middle of all this carnage. They jumped up, and to our surprise, they threw their hands up and surrendered. Amazingly, not one shot was fired. However, by now we had been spotted by the machine guns on top of the hill, and they turned their guns around and started shooting at us. They were only 30 yards away. Six of us were killed instantly, and three more wounded. That left only eight of us. My friend Corporal Savage was among the dead. All of my commanding officers were dead. That left me in charge, and I was all alone out in the open. The machine guns were cutting down the brush all around me like a lawnmower. All the while, the Germans were yelling orders to one another, and I couldn't understand anything they were saying. I didn't know where my other seven men were, but most of them were holding guns on the German prisoners. I knew that the Germans would have to pop their heads up to see where I was and point their machine gun at me. And some calm came over me like a rush of hot water. As I laid there in the grass, I began to fire back at the machine gun nest. I never blinked, and every time I saw a German pop his head up from behind those sandbags, it was like I was shooting turkeys tied behind a log back in the mountains, except those German heads were much bigger than turkey heads, and there was no way I could miss. Anytime one of them is so much as moved, I fired, and I never missed the mark. It all went on for nearly 5 minutes. Nearly 30 machine guns firing all around me. I emptied several clips, and the barrel on my gun was red hot. Suddenly, six Germans jumped up out of a nearby trench about 25 yards away, and they charged me with bayonets attached to their rifles. They were screaming and running full speed. I only had about a half a clip left in my rifle, so I pulled out my pistol and I shot every one of them. I immediately returned to firing with my rifle at those machine guns. By now, I had killed over 20 of them before a German major appeared with his hands up out of the trench in front of me yelling, "English! English!" And I replied, "No, American." And he yelled, "If you'll stop firing, I'll make them surrender." I quickly pointed my rifle at him and I said, "If you don't make them surrender, I'll blow your head off." The major began blowing a whistle. And one by one, they came down with their hands up, and he threw down their guns and their belts. One man was taken off his belt when he threw a hand grenade at me, and it exploded in the air right in front of me. Somehow I wasn't hurt, and I killed him instantly. Seeing that, every man on the hill surrendered, nearly 100 of them. And as I stood and looked around me, every tree, every bush, and every bit of grass was gone. Every area except the spot where I hid during the assault had been shot up. There I stood, without a hair harmed on my head. God had truly kept me from harm. All told, the mountain boy from East Tennessee, Alvin York, had captured 132 German soldiers in one of the greatest battles of World War I. He returned home to America, hailed as the greatest war hero in history. For his actions, he was awarded the Medal of Honor. A Hollywood movie was made about him.
16: Now, supposing these here cartridges is a flock of wild turkeys a flying across the ridge, coming this way, see, right at me. Now, which one of them would you shoot first?
21: I'd take a crack at all of them and trust to luck.
16: Well, you wouldn't have no luck that way, Pusher.
21: No? Well, then I'd pick the motorman.
16: The what?
21: The motorman, the guy out in front.
16: Well, that ain't right either if you want to get more than one turkey.
22: Which one of them's got the most meat on them?
23: Yeah, what's the answer?
16: Well, if you shoot this one here, the leader, the rest of them will see him drop and fly off, see? So, you draw down on the last turkey here. And then the next one, see? Kind of coming from back to front. Then the rest of them won't know they're being hit. And if, of course, they might flare off some when the shooting starts, but if a feller's got himself a repeating rifle, he's got a good chance of getting the whole flock.
22: Sounds all right.
21: Turkey sure is dumb animals.
24: Seems you picked up a good bit down in the hills, Alvin.
16: Well, anybody that's done any hunting knows that.
0: In every consumer product in America wanted his endorsement. Yet, Alvin turned his back on all of the fame, and he returned home to his farm in Tennessee. He dedicated the remainder of his life establishing schools and educational opportunities for the mountain children of East Tennessee.
1: And a terrific job on the editing, production, and storytelling by our own Greg Hengler. And a special thanks to J.D. Phillips, who runs the popular YouTube channel, The Appalachian Storyteller. And again, a special thanks to J.D. Phillips for playing the part of Alvin and reading from and performing parts of his remarkable life story. And what a story it was. The description of those battlefield scenes are remarkable. Those machine gun nests, the flashing lights from those machine guns going day and night. And all the while, memories rekindled about home. And Alvin said, all I had in these moments was my faith in God. And of course, he was relying on his faith in God, facing the full force of a mighty German army and a mechanized German army. And the world had never seen mechanization like this before, combined with the savagery of bayonets. So it was sort of an old war, World War I, and a new war, and the combination and horrors of both. Remember, the first thing he was issued was a gas mask, because the use of gas in this war was prominent as well, a barbaric type of warfare that the Geneva Convention outlawed in World War II was not used the way it might have because of that, and because of the experience with nerve gas. Then what he was known for, that remarkable battle in which essentially he captured over 130 Germans almost single-handedly. For his bravery, York was awarded the Medal of Honor. And all because of that crack shooting that he learned in the hill country of Tennessee, turkey hunting. As he put it, the heads of the Germans were a lot bigger than those turkey heads. When he came back home, every consumer product company in the world wanted his image, wanted his likeness, wanted his endorsement. But he turned his back on fame, Sergeant Alvin York did, returned home to his farm in Tennessee, and spent his adult life working on educational opportunity for the East Tennessee mountain kids who'd grown up just like him. The story of Sergeant Alvin York here on Our American Stories. 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
23: News this hour from Town Hall. I'm Jason Walker. President Trump announcing renewed U.S. military strikes against Iran, but say they won't last too long, though he adds the United States does remain prepared to strike again at any time if necessary.
26: We hit them hard last night, very hard. They gave a little love tap, but we hit them very hard last night. We took out all of the new equipment that they tried to build along the Strait of Hormuz, some defensive, some offensive. They were trying to see the ships because they can't see the ships. You know, we're taking out a lot of ships. They can't see it because they have no radar because we blew it up. And we blew up much more than their radar last night. It was a very heavy attack last night. And we're prepared to do another one anytime we want.
23: Speaking with reporters at the White House, the president was asked if he will arm the Iranian opposition after calling on Iran's people to, quote, rise up against the regime.
26: I'd love to tell you that, but it wouldn't be appropriate to say. But I mean, I understand their plight. They're being shot. Right now, you know, these gentlemen sit here in the lap of luxury and they see things, but over there it's not so luxurious.
23: Authorities have rescued dozens of people after then Tropical Storm Edward dumped 2 feet of rain in parts of southeast Texas. In Beaumont, Mayor Roy West says at one time, 36,000 customers in the town were without power.
27: They have multiple crews staged to begin repairs, so I expect that'll be going on. We'll also have street crews out putting up stop signs where the lights are out, but people need to be extremely careful. A lot of traffic lights are out.

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9: 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It should come as no surprise, a recent study lists Las Vegas as the world's best casino destination. That survey by entertainment news platform Casino Streamers says Las Vegas has the most gambling and casino destinations and the most sought-after online searches. Las Vegas outranked other major destinations like London, Macau, Melbourne, Australia, and Montreal in that report, but also was listed as the most expensive place to play. The extreme heat of the Mojave Desert killing more people in southern Nevada than ever before. One of the reasons given, thousands living in Clark County without any air conditioning. A recent federal study reports more than 6,700 households in the Las Vegas area are out without working AC, which is causing more deaths, according to the Clark County Coroner. Redfin reports a two-income household needs to bring home more than $116,000 a year in order to afford to buy a home, and that figure is actually down 2% from the same time last year. While Nevada is one of the worst states in the country to live, according to another study, the Wallet Hub study based its ranking on four main areas: affordability, economy, education, and health and safety. That study ranked the Silver State 45th out of the 50 states. New Mexico, it finished last, while Idaho was ranked as the best place to live in the U.S., followed by New Jersey, Wisconsin, Massachusetts, and New Hampshire. Las Vegas home sales, meanwhile, were up last month, while the median sales price had dropped. Las Vegas realtors reporting 2,046 previously owned single-family homes were sold in southern Nevada last month, up 1.2% from July of last year. The median sales price of home sales sold last month were $480,000, down 1% from the same time last year. Take AM 670 with you wherever you go. 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
14: 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And now we hear from one of our regular contributors, Paul Kotz, who gives a tribute to his father and a brief history of American author Jack Kerouac. Here's Paul.
15: I was listening to an interview on the radio discussing the need for the presence of fathers and dads in kids' lives. I think back to my own dad, who taught me many aspects of navigating life's daily concerns, shared his own anecdotes of wisdom, and challenged me to be better. If he heard someone else tell him I was a good man or that I possessed a certain trait, he would often tell me, as one example, "So-and-so told me you're a very fine teacher." Well, direct praise was not as common in my own childhood at home until I later became a man and my father was facing his own death due to a prolonged illness. At the time in the late 90s, I asked for some feedback on an incomplete dissertation dealing

0: with learning styles and aptitude. He said, "You write like Jack Kerouac." Well, On the Road, one of Kerouac's finest works, possessed this kind of spontaneity that was valued by many. Kerouac is generally considered to be the father of the beat movement, although he actively disliked such labels. Kerouac's method was heavily influenced by the prolific explosion of jazz, especially the bebop genre, established by Charlie Parker, Dizzy Gillespie, Thelonious Monk, and others. Later, Kerouac introduced ideas he developed from his Buddhist studies that began with Gary Schneider. He often referred to his style as spontaneous prose. Although Kerouac's prose was spontaneous and purportedly without edits, he primarily wrote autobiographical novels based upon actual events from his life and the people with whom he interacted. Interestingly enough, Kerouac spoke French with his family and began learning English at school around age 6. He began speaking it confidently in his late teens. He was a serious child who was devoted to his mother, who played an important role in his life. She was a devout Catholic who instilled this deep faith in both of her sons. He later said she was the only woman he ever loved. After his brother died, his mother sought solace in her faith, while his father abandoned it. Much could be said about Kerouac's upbringing and life exploits, but I was focused on my own writing and trying to finish this work where I had been stuck in a holding pattern. At the time, I did not know who Kerouac was. I had to look him up because it was a comment that came from my dad, and I wanted to know the significance of this pronouncement. Kerouac, as mentioned before, is recognized for his style of spontaneous prose, and like all of us, had his fans and detractors. "You would have appealed to the beat generation," my dad said. I was kind of worried because at the time I was stuck in my writing and did not think I would ever finish. Some believe that at times that Kerouac's writing style did not produce lively or energetic prose. The famous Truman Capote said of it, "That's not writing, it's typing." Yet according to Carolyn Cassidy and others, he constantly rewrote and revised his work. At the time of my father's comments, I was encouraged because as I learned more about Kerouac, he had an attraction to the writing of Joyce. This was often overlooked by scholars of prose. Kerouac alludes to his Joyce's work more than any other author. Also, Kerouac had high esteem for Joyce, and he often used his stream of consciousness technique. I appreciated experimenting with this language too. But in this case, my discussions with my dad, I was trying to finish this dissertation where a stream of consciousness wasn't highly valued, but the ability to make statements supported by varied literature and where a clear methodology in your work is quintessential. It had a style of its own. I was grateful for this time and advice with my dad. Connected with this idea was this elimination of the period, substituting instead a long connecting dash. As such, the phrases occurring between dashes might resemble improvisational jazz licks, and when spoken, the words take on a certain musical rhythm and tempo. Well, in writing this piece, I return back to reflection of the influence my dad's comments had on me. My dad wasn't very generous in praise, but he was there in the background and could be a presence when I needed that extra push and the moment was right. Was my writing like improvisational jazz licks? Did they have a musical rhythm and tempo like many thought of Kerouac? Dad may not have been the one to go to all your games or events, see when you did something well or frequently comment on it, but when he did, it made an impact. I'm indebted for this. He passed away in April of 2000, and I still miss him. The words my dad had for me had an influence. At the time, I had to delve into Kerouac to bring to life my dad's comments, which seemed incomplete and asking for untapping what he fully meant. I may never know the true extent.
1: And a great job on the production, as always, by Robbie Davis. And a special thanks to Paul Kotz. And by the way, We love doing listeners' stories. 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And my goodness, it shows once again, and we talk about it time and again, the importance of fathers in sons and daughters' lives. And just this little discussion about a dissertation and spontaneity. And by the way, not many people think of term papers and dissertations as spaces for spontaneity. But the dad's suggestion, the dad's prodding, moving his son forward and along his own path. Paul Kotz's story and tribute to his father and to one of his favorite American authors here on Our American Stories. 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
1: Breaking stories. Up next, a story from Bill Koch. Bill is an entrepreneur with 1,300 employees, and he's well known for winning the world's top sailing competition, the America's Cup, on his first try. That might sound wild at first, but it turns out that Bill has sailing in his blood. Here's Bill to tell the story of the War of 1812 the Navy's motto, don't give up this ship, and how it all relates to him. Take it away, Bill.
10: Well, the War of 1812 was really, some people call it the Second Revolutionary War, because what the British did here is they made a calculation it was better to withdraw than to spend all the money and energy and stuff trying to keep the colonies intact. And what started the War of 1812 was two things. The British were insisting, and by force, that any trade going from one U.S. port to another had to be done in a British ship. And also, they wanted to govern all the trade routes going to Europe. And then the British Navy would then halt a merchant ship, United States merchant ship, and take off the very young, good sailors and essentially make them slaves on the British boats. In fact, I'll tell you something that's very interesting. You know where the phrase son of a gun came from? It means, you know, illegitimate child, a bastard. And on a British ships, they would name each cannon, Henry, George, Alex, Bill, Charles, Harold, etc. And that's how they know their gun. Okay, I got to run to George. Get on it. And when they would go into a port to get, say, work done on the boat, they had the Marines on board, and they wouldn't let the people, they'd let the British crew members off, but they wouldn't let the impressed people off the boat because they knew they would run away. And so occasionally they would bring on prostitutes to satisfy the needs of the men, and one of the prostitutes would occasionally get pregnant, and she would have a baby. And they would say, that's a son of a gun, because they didn't know whose gun it was. A lot of people don't know this, but the Royal Navy was the only meritocracy in the military of England. And the reason that it was a meritocracy is because the captains and the admirals shared the bounty with the king. And a lot of Lord Nelson's communications back and forth with the king was arguing over how much, what the split was. And so they wanted the very best captains of their warship. It's economic. And so there's this one guy by the name of Captain Bloke who worked his way up from a cabin boy to be captain of the ship. And he also was sort of like Patton. You know, he said, don't die for your country and let the other son of a die for his country. And he said, don't shoot the ship, shoot the gunners and shoot the officers. And Captain Lawrence, who was the captain of the Chesapeake, was transferred from the Hornet that sunk the British Peacock in 15 minutes in a battle off Guyana. And then he was transferred to the little sister ship of the Constitution. And that was the Chesapeake. And that was made out of lumber in Boston shipyards that were the leftovers from making these other big ships. And it was a smaller frigate, and whereas the Constitution was much larger. But his ship was about the same size as the British ships, see? And one of the reasons that the Constitution won is because it was longer and bigger, it had more guns, and it had thicker walls. So the cannonballs would bounce off of it. But anyway, this guy, Captain Bloke, was sent over to teach the Americans a lesson because the Americans had won so many sea battles. Actually, in that whole war, British only won 3 sea battles of the Americans. Well, anyway, one of the 3 that were lost was the Battle of the Chesapeake and the Shannon. Well, the Chesapeake was in Boston Harbor, and Lawrence, Captain Lawrence, had a real problem with the crew because they all wanted to join the privateers because they'd get more money. See, and they didn't want to get the U.S. Navy pay. Well, anyway, Captain Bloke toured around Boston for 2 weeks trying to get Lawrence to come out to do battle, but with a raw crew, and he didn't know the ship very well, and he refused. And then finally, Captain Bloke wrote a letter and said, please would you come out and give me battle? And I promise it'll be gentleman to gentleman. I'll have no other ships awaiting or lying in secret, and it'll be an honorable battle. And we both respect each other, and we both have duty to our own countries. And so Lawrence, being a macho guy, immediately set sail. And Bloke then didn't want to fight off Boston, simply because if he lost, there was so much anti-British sentiment in Boston that his crew would get fed to the pigs. And that's how they got rid of bodies in those days, because the pigs would eat the whole body and all the bones and everything. So Captain Bloke set off to go up to Newburyport or somewhere up there. And then when he got to where he wanted, he slowed down, backed his sails and slowed down. And then Lawrence, his crew was so green and rebellious, he couldn't get them to do all the maneuvers to cross the T. You know what crossing the T is? Now, if you have one battleship that's going forward, another battleship wants to cross perpendicular to it, because all of his guns can fire at the ship that's going forward, and the forward ship can only fire his two guns forward. See? But he didn't cross the T, he just tried to come right alongside, and as he did, Bloke's crew just started shooting the crew of Lawrence's boat, and they even shot Lawrence. Well, anyway, Lawrence was taken down below, and then they shot the helmsman, so the boat went up head to wind, and then went backwards, got in irons and went backwards, and when it the stern of the Chesapeake hit the bow of the Shannon, then the Shannon boarded the Chesapeake and captured the boat. And the battle only lasted, ironically, 15 minutes as well. But Captain Lawrence died after he was carried down, and his dying words, don't give up the ship, which became the motto in the American Navy. Now, the reason I collect those is because that was one of my mother's ancestors. So, you know, of course I fell in love with the sea. I have a collection of all the paintings that were done of that battle, and because my ancestor lost and the English won, only English painters did it. And here, come in here. This is the guy that beat my ancestor. And if you see the painting, he's standing on the American flag. He's got a medal, he's got this, the sword. Here's his sword, and here's his medal. I say I'm getting even with the SOB because his family ran out of money and they were selling all this stuff, so I bought it all.
14: It was actually his ancestors?
10: Right? Yeah, his ancestors. So that I'm getting funny. Even with them. Only in America.
1: And a special thanks to Monty Montgomery for the production on that piece. And a special thanks to Bill Koch for sharing his story. What a joy to listen to him share with us, in the end, why sailing matters so much to him. Again, he won the America's Cup on his first try. That's just astonishing. And it turns out his affinity for sailing finds its roots in what he called America's Second Revolution, the War of 1812. The story of Bill Koch, the story of the War of 1812, and our Navy's motto, all here on Our American Stories.

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16: And we return to our American stories. Up next, the story of a truly iconic American company, Daisy. Today, Daisy is a leading youth sports and BB gun manufacturer that most of us at least know about. Perhaps a few of us have even owned a Daisy BB gun at some point in our lives. Here to tell the story of the company is Joe Murfin, the chairman of the board at the Daisy Airgun Museum in beautiful Rogers, Arkansas. Take it away, Joe.
17: Daisy is what's considered to be a super brand. A super brand is one that survives in one business for a great length of time. It's also one that's identified by top of mind awareness. When you ask somebody to name a soda company, you're always going to hear Coca-Cola. When you ask somebody to name a tractor company, you're always going to hear John Deere, maybe first, certainly within the first two. When you ask somebody to name a BB gun, inevitably Daisy is over 98% of the time the first words that come out of their mouth, unaided. My name is Joe Murfin. I worked for Daisy Manufacturing Company from 1999 to 2017. During that time, I helped to develop and oversee the nonprofit corporation Daisy Airgun Museum, the Rogers Daisy Airgun Museum. And I remain as chairman of the board of that nonprofit corporation today. A lot of people want to know about Daisy Manufacturing, which is the most popular brand of air gun, a brand that everyone knows. But a lot of people want to know, how did Daisy get its name? Well, you really can't tell the story of Daisy Manufacturing Company without dealing with three companies that were in business in the 1880s in Plymouth, Michigan. By the way, Plymouth is just today outside of Detroit. And even back then, it was not a far buggy ride from downtown Detroit out to Plymouth. And Plymouth was, as Detroit is, a very industrial town. It had a railroad and it had a river. And back then, if you had a railroad and the river, you had industry, or you would soon have industry. The three companies, though, that I think we need to talk about a little bit are Markham Manufacturing, the Plymouth Iron Windmill Company, formed by Clarence Hamilton, and the Plymouth Air Rifle Company, which was Hamilton's company through which he made some air guns. Markham Manufacturing, founded by a gentleman named Phil Markham in 1879, made buckets and cisterns and horse troughs. They were in the business of making things out of wood that would hold water. And Phil Markham and his son first envisioned the idea and produced a little wood air gun in 1886. And they took it up to Chicago. Now, in our museum, we have an example of this gun, and if you look at it, it's a slat of wood, much like would be a stave from a barrel, only it's not bent. And they've inserted a little brass barrel in it, and it's a break action gun. And so they were just toying with the idea of producing this. They took it up to a show in Chicago, and there was a distributor there that said, "We want exclusive rights to this gun, but you have to name it the Chicago." So they were, by 2 years later, producing about 100 guns a day, and they actually built a new factory totally dedicated to their air rifle business. The Plymouth Air Rifle Company was owned by a gentleman named Clarence Hamilton, who was a prolific inventor of lots of things and repairers of lots of things. And if you ever search uspatentsandtrademarks.gov, you'll find lots of patents by Clarence J. Hamilton. And in 1882, he founded another company called the Plymouth Iron Windmill Company. Most windmills back then were made out of wood. The derricks were made out of wood, and the blades were made out of wood, and they had a vane, like a tail to them, that would orient the face of the windmill into the wind. Mr. Hamilton's windmill was, he called it the iron windmill. It was all iron and steel. And these were used for, today we think of windmills as producing energy and wind energy for electricity. No electricity in 1882, so this was to pump water for stock at the farm. And so he invents this windmill. It has a rudder instead of a tail, and it has a counterbalance weight. And those two things not only would orient the windmill into the wind, but at different wind speeds, the blades of the windmill would actually cant or turn a little bit, as an airplane propeller does at different speeds, in order to more efficiently turn the wind into a pumping motion energy. So the windmill company was in business and selling the steel windmill. They hired a salesman who would ride out about a 100-mile radius territory to try to sell the windmill to farmers. At the same time, Hamilton, the inventor of the windmill, had built a little wooden gun similar to Markham's gun, and he was only selling about 50 guns a day. Much like when he produced the windmill, windmills were all made out of wood. He made a steel one because he thought it would be better. He looked at the wooden Markham guns and he thought, I can make a better one out of steel. So he made a little steel, what's now referred to as a wire stock or a wire frame gun, in that the stock of the gun was just a piece of wire bent into the shape of a gun stock. And then he realized he really didn't have the capability to produce those, certainly not hundreds of them a day. So he took it to the general manager of the windmill company, a man by the name of Lewis Cass Huff. And he says, Lewis, I made this in my garage. I can't produce them to the capacity I think I should have to do, but the windmill company could produce this gun for us. And this would be a good product diversification. By 1888, the time at which he made this little all-steel BB gun, air rifle, the windmill company was struggling. They realized that their windmill literally weighed a ton and that they could only distribute in about a 100-mile radius, so they're very limited in their marketing territory. Most farmers had a windmill, so it's a better windmill, but do you need a better windmill when you have one that's working, that's made out of wood? So they actually had a board meeting in which they polled all the officers of the board whether or not they should file bankruptcy. And we, Daisy Manufacturing, today are very thankful that it failed by one vote, that of the general manager. So when Clarence took this little gun to the general manager of the windmill company and said we could diversify, he was actually trying to save his own company also. So Mr. Lewis Cass Huff takes the gun, fires it into his wastebasket. He likes it. Takes it outside. He puts a little shingle up against the stump, and he fires the BB into the shingle. It splits the shingle. And he turns to Clarence, and he wants to tell him how much he likes the gun. I love having young people in the museum and asking them, what would you tell me if I handed you something you really liked? And you wanted to express that to me. And they say, it's cool. That gun's cool. That gun's radical. That gun's awesome. And I tell them we could be the awesome, radical, sick air gun company today. But the colloquialism that dates back to as early as 1880 was, it's a daisy. If you liked it, it's a daisy. So there are two recordings of that statement. One is, boy, it's a daisy. One is, Clarence, it's a daisy. Frankly, I don't know that it matters, but the idea was the gun was exceptional. He liked it. He called it a daisy. And so the first guns, they are embossed with the words Plymouth Iron Windmill Co., Plymouth Mish, because we used four letters back then to abbreviate states, patent applied for, and Daisy. And Daisy was simply the name of the gun. It wasn't the name of the company at all.
16: 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The Daisy air gun history continues after these commercial messages.
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16: And we're back with Our American Stories and our story on Daisy, the iconic manufacturer of BB guns in America. When we last left off, Joe Murfin, the chairman of the board at the Daisy Airgun Museum in beautiful Rogers, Arkansas. I urge anyone who's ever in that area to visit. It's one of the most beautiful parts of this country. He was telling us about how Daisy, then a product of a windmill company in Plymouth, Michigan, got its name. He was also telling us about these three companies in Plymouth, Markham Manufacturing, the aforementioned Plymouth Iron Windmill Company, and the Plymouth Air Rifle Company. Soon, these three companies would come together. Let's continue with the story.
17: That's really the Daisy story of how it came to be and how it came to be named. Now, the salesman told the story some 40 years later that he personally would buy the BB guns for 75 cents a piece. He would take them out and run his route with his horse and buggy, and he had a small reproduction model of the steel windmill that he took with him, a sample. And when he met with the farmer, he would offer him the windmill, he would present the gun for $2 a piece, trying to make his money. But he said he was authorized to sell the gun for $1 if the farmer would put him up, give him room and board for himself and his horse in the barn over the weekend so that he didn't have to ride the 100 miles back to his hometown. So the company changed its name to Daisy Manufacturing in 1895. And Clarence Hamilton, when he gave that gun to his windmill company, because he was the one that founded the windmill company and organized the local business people, he and his son continued making Plymouth air rifle guns, and they also then continued to make 22 firearms. But shortly after he gave that gun to the Plymouth Iron Windmill Company, he said, "You can have the patent to this gun and have the rights to produce and sell this gun if you remain profitable. If the company doesn't remain profitable, I'm taking my gun back." Don't know that he could have legally done so, but that was the agreement they had. Well, in 1899, a customer approached the Markham Company. Remember, the Markham Company was making buckets and then started making air guns. This is how these companies were all interrelated. And they challenged Markham to make an air gun, but it had to be an all-steel air gun. They'd seen the Plymouth air rifle air gun. So Daisy agreed to make two guns for the Markham Company. So now they're making guns for their competitor. One of the board members on Markham's board had been the person to take this opportunity to Daisy Manufacturing, saying, "You guys were making steel windmills, you're making steel guns, you can make this gun that we need made for our customer." Phil Markham, the founder of the Markham Company, due to a family situation, decides that he's going to take his small fortune and move to California in 1912. By 1916, he has sold all of his stock to two executives at Daisy. So two executives working for Daisy now own the majority of stock, or all of the stock, in the Markham Company. But during the Great Depression, these two executives decided that they could no longer personally own the stock in Markham, and so they sold the stock of Markham to the Daisy Manufacturing Company, and that's how Daisy and Markham became one company. Since Markham made their first gun in 1886, Daisy began saying, "We've been in the air gun business since 1886. That first little gun that Louis Kassef shot into the shingle was made in 1888, but because they required Markham, they started using the line since 1886. When I joined the company, I found that a bit difficult to say, that we've been in the business. No, we acquired a business that's been in the business, but who was I to change history at that point? So from 1889, when Daisy made the first patented Daisy BB gun as Plymouth Iron Windmill Company, to 1895, when they became Daisy Manufacturing Company, then by 1915, we know that the company grew exponentially. They went from one two-story building to a dozen buildings. They occupied everything in Plymouth, Michigan, between the railroad line and the switcher line. And winters were tough in Michigan, and still are today. And originally, the buildings at the Plymouth Iron Windmill Company and then the buildings at Daisy Manufacturing weren't even connected with each other. Imagine, as a manufacturer, that you're doing different processes to your products in different buildings, and then you have to go outside to take them to the next building. That had to bring some challenges during the winter, I'm sure. And of course, Detroit was known, and of course, Plymouth was very close to Detroit, and they were known as the Motor Town, Motown.
0: They were known as the headquarters of the big three automakers, Ford, GM, and Chrysler. Those were the big companies to work for. So if you held a job with Daisy and you learned the trade and you became a specialist at some machinery or something, then your ultimate goal was to go to the big three auto workers and make more money. You could make more money building a $450 car than you could make building a dollar and a half BB gun. So by 1958, Cass Huff, who was the grandson of Louis Cass Huff, who had said the words, "Clarence, it's a daisy." Now Cass is vice president of the company. His father, Edward, is president, but Cass is a young man and he's on the track to become president. He's been a pilot in World War II. He flew P-38s. And he builds a couple airplanes, and he holds one of Michigan's first pilot licenses, which he got as a teenager. So he's quite the pilot. He loves flying. He flies all over the country. He has a job that allows him to and requires him to fly a lot. And Daisy has its own corporate airplane. And so he's flying on a trip to the South. He stops to refuel in Rogers, Arkansas. There's not much in Rogers, Arkansas in 1958. Today we're a town approaching 70,000 in a metropolitan area that's much larger than that. We're bordered by Bentonville, Walmart's headquarters. But in 1958, Rogers was more of a separate small town with 6,000 people. Mr. Cass Huff, he comes here, he lands at the grass strip at the airport. He likes the people and he announces that I would bring my company here, but I won't land on a dirt runway anymore. You've got to pave this runway. And the city of Rogers took him seriously and they began to court Daisy. And so he declared he would bring his company here and he did. Of the 700 employees, he offered all of them to keep their jobs if they wanted to move to Arkansas. They didn't know much about Arkansas, and people weren't as transient as we are today. They didn't leave their families and their history of their family just to go take a job somewhere. So 100 families took him up on the offer of moving to Rogers, and he brought them down here a few at a time on the airplane. But imagine a town of 6,000 people, and just accept my math that was probably 1,500 homes in Rogers, Arkansas. And all of a sudden, you need 100 more homes. That's a large percentage overnight growth. And so in 1958, a lot of good growth happened because of Daisy moving 100 families here overnight. Things that make us a super brand, I think, are multi-generational. Certainly people that have a Daisy air gun today, their parents probably had one, their grandparents have always had one. It's the type of thing that you hand down as a rite of passage within your family. A lot of people own the BB gun that belonged to their grandfather or their great-grandmother, and they value those things and they pass it down. And therefore the brand becomes important to them. In my experience with Daisy in marketing and public relations, I often said that our brand isn't what we think it is, it's what others think it is. And it's a very personal thing. And that's when a brand becomes a brand and it's not just a logo or a name that somebody can throw out. It's something that you have a heartfelt identity with, that it means something to you. So it's the most valuable thing that the company carries on its balance sheet is the goodwill of the Daisy brand name, the historic value of it, and the part that it's played in the heritage of our country. If you look back to the days when Daisy was founded as a windmill company back in the 1880s, and how the country has changed and how the company has progressed over the years, that's what makes it ingrained in people's minds.
16: And a terrific job by Katrina Hine for collecting the audio and the story, and a great job as always by Monty Montgomery on the editing and the production. The story of the Daisy air gun here on Our American Stories.
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5: News this hour from Town Hall. I'm Jason Walker. Huge day in South America as the push to produce more oil in Venezuela has grown, with Chevron investing $7 billion. Here's reporter Ed Donahue.
6: Energy Secretary Chris Wright is in Venezuela.
25: President Trump's mission in Venezuela is straightforward. The mission is to bring peace, freedom, opportunity, and prosperity to the people of Venezuela.
6: Wright says he believes this will bring many thousands of jobs.
25: And starting this ball rolling of peace, opportunity, and prosperity for everyone.
6: Yet, because Venezuela's energy infrastructure is severely degraded and the nation is operating under international sanctions, its daily production is just over 1 million barrels. The U.S. produces almost 14 million barrels of oil per day. I'm Ed Donahue.
5: European Union taking a long look at how to respond to an attempted drone attack at a Germany airport. It's been blamed on the Kremlin. European Commission President Ursula von der Leyen.
26: The German government has identified Russia as behind an attempt to attack cargo planes at Leipzig-Halle Airport. Had this attack succeeded, this would have resulted in enormous damage and possibly even loss of life.
5: Texas authorities have rescued dozens of people from stranded cars and homes following very heavy rain, thanks to former Tropical Storm Edward. The now Tropical Depression dumping 2 feet of rain in parts of southeast Texas. three hurricanes right now, all in the Pacific Ocean. They are Marie, Lowell, and Karina, still, though, very far from land, at least right now. More on these stories, townhall.com.
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0: Many would-be buyers from affording a home. The Bay Area buying spree, part of a nationwide trend of sales of upper-end properties, largely holding up better than sales of less expensive homes. Rich Thomason reporting.
1: New York City's public school system will ban artificial intelligence for students up through the eighth grade during the upcoming school year. The mayor says the move is part of a wider assessment of how children in the nation's largest school district interact with the technology. Breaking news and analysis, townhall.com. Federal Aviation Administration extending a ban on U.S. flights to Haiti's capital, Port-au-Prince, until next March because of gang violence, and it's increasing. Here's Bob Agnew.
2: The ban means that commercial operators and U.S.-registered civilian aircraft cannot fly below 10,000 feet in Port-au-Prince and nearby areas, including parts of central Haiti. The FAA first halted such flights in November of 2025. That was after armed men shot at a Spirit Airlines flight as it was landing in Port-au-Prince. Bob Agnew reporting.
1: Well, the Dutch Central Bank has moved billions of dollars worth of its gold reserves from North America to London. The shift, described as crisis preparedness, happened between March and August. Now, the bank says it transferred 86 metric tons of gold to London from both New York and Ottawa. More on these stories, townhall.com.
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6: Now, it's Red Eye Radio. Gary McNamara and Eric Harley talk about everything from politics to social issues and news of the day. Whether you're up late or you're just starting your day, welcome to the show. 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
7: All across America, we are Red Eye Radio. He is Eric Harley, and I'm Gary McNamara. All right, the Lindsey Clancy trial, I mean, on social media, I mean, it's just going crazy on it. I mean, so many different paths people go down in this case. And people, if you don't know it, I mean, it's probably the biggest trial right now in the United States. Clancy faces three counts of first-degree murder in the deaths of her children, who were found strangled in the family's home in January of 2023, trying to say not guilty through reason of insanity, postpartum depression, psychosis, is what they're using. We've had cases like this before. And so, of course, when this happens, everybody goes down whatever rabbit hole is right there at the moment. And it gets to the point of going, whoa. Now, this isn't about the actual, you know, well, it is about more of the legalities of it here. And it's not about the women who have brought their babies outside the courthouse in support, because that's just, it's bizarre. But those are, again, used to be the fringe elements of the left, but now becoming more of the mainstream of the left. But you and I were having a conversation earlier on this. I've seen things like, well, we need to ban the insanity defense in every state. Well, that's not going to happen. I look at a case like this, because you're talking about the human mind, and you're never going to get anybody to agree on anything in the human mind, because it goes from one side where people believe that anything that affects you emotionally is a mental illness that you should use it as an excuse. Mm-hmm. And then you go to the other, the way to the other side, which is

0: Beer Money Radio. He's our crony. I'm Gary McNamara. All right, I was scanning the Babylon Bee again.
1: Okay.
0: You ready?
1: Okay.
0: What do you got? Headlines.
1: Yeah.
0: Suspicion of the Ayatollah's death rises dramatically after his name appears on a California voter roll. And this one was really my favorite because it shows a picture, but if you've seen it on social media, the Philadelphia Eagles male cheerleaders.
1: Yeah.
0: And it's not the typical, you know, that you're probably the stereotype that you're thinking of at a college football game where they're doing the flips and everything else.
1: Mm-hmm.
0: It was a very effeminate dance.
1: Yeah.
0: That they were doing.
1: Right.
0: And so I go to Babylon Bee, Tim Walz to head up the Vikings cheerleading squad. And there's a picture of him in a cheerleading outfit. It's pretty funny.
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1: News this hour from Town Hall. I'm Jason Walker. 25 years since the United States of America was brutally attacked on 9/11. Now, a new report reveals a lot of people are still hurting.
15: Thousands of first responders and residents of Lower Manhattan are still suffering the health effects, including PTSD, from the trauma of the radical Islamic terrorist attack, along with various different types of cancers from the toxins. The World Trade Center Health Program, which is federally funded, monitoring the health impacts. Some cancers specifically related to what people inhaled and got on their skin first showing up now.
1: Correspondent Laura Winters reporting. Energy Secretary Chris Wright and Venezuelan President Delcy Rodriguez signing a deal partnering the Pentagon and U.S. companies with a stake in the South American country's vast oil reserve.
16: Today is a historic day in the transformation of Venezuela and the expansion of the possibilities for the Venezuelan people. President Trump's mission in Venezuela is straightforward. The mission is to bring peace, freedom, opportunity, and prosperity to the people of Venezuela.
1: Texas authorities have rescued dozens of people from stranded cars, homes, and an assisted living facility as former Tropical Storm Edward hovered over parts of the southeastern area of Texas and dumped 2 feet of snow, or rain, rather. Trouble in the NBA. Los Angeles Clippers owner Steve Ballmer, suspended for 1 year, will be paying some heavy fines as well over violations of salary cap circumvention rules. Clippers say they don't like it one bit. More on these stories, Town Hall.
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1: In a very closely watched case in Massachusetts, the uncertainty continues with a jury in the Lindsey Clancy trial. After a fifth day of deliberations, they've still not come to a deal.
21: For a second day in a row, the jury sent Judge William Sullivan a message.
22: After much deliberation, we are still unable to come to a unanimous decision. The

0: We are Red Eye Radio. He's Eric Carlin. I'm Gary McNamara. And I think that's the thing that those parents feel, you know, with the Sanctuary City testimony is there's almost a sense of hopelessness that there's going to be so many other victims, and they wish to, you know, they wish to stop that. They wish to stop it, you know, with Delilah's Law and everything else that Mr. Coleman has, you know, put in, and Patricia Fox also supports. They know they can't get Democrats behind them. There's a sense of complete hopelessness, and they don't know why. And there's, you can tell, I mean, I'd probably be a lot angrier than they are, you know, that I would, if I was testifying, probably be screaming where they weren't. I can't be angrier than they are.
1: Right.
0: This happened to their children.
1: Right.
0: I want to make sure I say that correctly.
1: Here. Yeah.
0: But it's just, there's what I feel so bad for them is that sense of hopelessness and that you're not going to change a major political party, that the coldness, the callousness, the uncaring, the evilness.
1: It's going in the opposite direction. They're getting more and more callous, more and more evil.
0: Yeah. And it's as if when you express your grief and your anger, it drives them more into the opposite direction of being more cold and evil.
1: Right.
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13: News this hour from Town Hall. I'm Jason Walker. It is a war of words between two powers. Russia says it will shutter German cultural centers all across the country. That move comes after Berlin blamed Moscow for an attempted attack at a major German airport. For the last 24 hours, the two nations have been slinging talk. Not missiles, not yet. Energy Secretary Chris Wright says President Trump wants to unleash Venezuela's potential with deals partnering the Pentagon and U.S. companies with a stake in Venezuela's oil reserve.
14: We are trying to work at what I call Trump speed. President Trump didn't want a nudge or a slow drift in the positive direction. He wanted to see as fast as possible transformation in Venezuela.
13: Newly unearthed posts are putting Michigan's Democratic Senate nominee back on the defensive.
15: Deleted tweets from Michigan Democratic Senate nominee Abdul Said are drawing new attention over his comments about 9/11. The post from 2020 to 2022 compared the attacks to America's wars that followed and criticized U.S. counterterrorism policy. Al-Said also wrote that the post 9/11 response targeted Muslim Americans while ignoring white supremacist threats. The tweets were recovered after they had been deleted. Willie Nelson, Washington.
13: Appearing on the Salem Radio Network, Senate Majority Leader John Thune of South Dakota says he is keeping an extremely close eye on the Lone Star State in the Senate race, where Republican Ken Paxton is running against a Democrat socialist.
16: Texas is expensive. 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We need help there. We need MAGA Inc. and everybody else engaged, but we can't afford to lose Texas. So everybody needs to, whether they like the way the primary came out or not, get on board with the team and make sure that Paxton wins.
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13: A spokesman for the RNC Dallas GOP 2026 midterm convention telling the Salem Radio Network this event will remind voters of President Trump's tremendous accomplishment.
18: 2 years ago, the American people voted overwhelmingly for President Trump to secure the border, to tackle Biden inflation, and he has done that. He has secured the border. There's no longer millions of illegal immigrants pouring in here from countries all over the world. He delivered the largest tax cut in history. But at the end of the day, President Trump, since 2016, has fought for hardworking Americans, and that is the intended audience of this midterm convention. He wants you to know that if you are a hardworking American, you are working hard every single day to put food on the table for your family. You just want your kids to be able to grow up in a safe community. He is fighting every single day in Washington for you.
13: Spokesman Zach Kraft says Vice President J.D. Vance will speak Wednesday night, September 9th. President Trump will be appearing Thursday on the 10th. Breaking news and analysis, townhall.com. Right now, there are more questions than answers in a very closely watched trial in Madison.

0: she was doing. I'm Julie Walker.
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5: 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Gary McNamara and Eric Harley talk about everything from politics to social issues and news of the day. Whether you're up late or you're just starting your day, welcome to the show. From the Relief Factor Studios, this is Red Eye Radio.
6: All across America, we are Red Eye Radio. He is Eric Harley, and I'm Gary McNamara. Good morning.
7: Hello.
6: You know, we talked a little bit in the previous hour about the Sanctuary City hearings that were held in Congress, and the Democrats, of course, feeling totally and completely inconvenienced by being there, but they actually brought in parents of two of their children that were victims of illegal immigrants in car crashes. One was a hit and run, and another was a truck driver. And so, you know, you and I just sit and look at this and go, I mean, just how uncaring can you be? And we try to compare it to other things like the shooting of the health insurance company CEO back last year.
7: Yeah, Brian Thompson.
6: Thompson. I happened to just see this. Thanks, Alan, gave me this story. Multiple scholars warn that social media, this is from the College Fix, could be helping turn alleged murderer Luigi Mangione into a Robin Hood-esque figure in light of angst against the healthcare system. Their warnings come after a new Emerson College poll found a significant minority of young adults appear sympathetic to him. The 28-year-old is on trial after allegedly murdering United Healthcare CEO Brian Thompson in December of 2024. Nearly 4 in 10 people, 39%, between the ages of 18 to 29 consider Mangione's alleged murder acceptable or at least somewhat acceptable, according to a poll published on August 20th. Overall, less than 17% of Americans felt that same way. The acceptable or somewhat acceptable rate declined with each age group, going from 26% for those ages 30 to 39 to 10% for those 50 to 59 and 6% for those 70 years or older, per the data. University of Notre Dame professor Tim Weiniger told the College Fix that he's not largely surprised by the number of young adults who are sympathetic to the accused. I imagine that young people feel that Mangione represents frustration, and they understand why he allegedly murdered the executive. Here's the point. Those are the people least affected by the healthcare system.
7: Yeah, right.
6: They're not even affected by it.
7: No.
6: If you should have anger of people saying, well, doggone it, it should be justifiable, and there is no reason to be justifiable. It isn't justifiable, because what you're saying is, well, if they turn down your health care, well, was it in the contract?
7: Right. Did they violate a contract? Yeah. And if they did, violence is still not the answer.
6: Right. There's a civil system that we have here, but it should be people over 70. You know, those old people, the ancient people who had
7: really old people.
6: Really, really, really old people.
7: That were born in the mid-1900s.

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13: Breaking news this hour from Town Hall. I'm Rex Thomason. Nothing on a motive for a mass shooting in Minnesota's largest city.
14: Three people are dead, five wounded, after a resident of a Minneapolis apartment building says a fellow resident opened fire Wednesday afternoon. The man says he saw one of his neighbors holding a pistol, heard a woman scream, and he ran to safety as he heard eight gunshots. When officers arrived and went inside, one was shot in the leg, another twice in the abdomen. They're expected to make a full recovery. Dead are three people, including the shooter. Minneapolis Police Chief Bill Peterson.
15: I'm truly sickened by this level of violence.
14: The apartment resident who saw the shooter says the man was known for showing off his weapon and that he's been trying to avoid him. I'm Donna Water.
13: A lot of Americans are preparing to hit the road for the holiday weekend, and while gas prices are not touching their all-time highs, they're still up there. $4.14 a gallon for regular, AAA's national average. That same gallon averaged $5.02 back in June of 2022. The USS Lincoln crew finally back on dry land after a 260-day Mideast deployment. Stop over in Thailand on their way back home. Some tense moments in the air for a Trump cabinet member.
16: A Coast Guard plane with Homeland Security Secretary Mark Wayne Mullen on board makes an emergency landing because of reported engine failure. The pilots landing safely at Ronald Reagan International Airport, no one hurt. Mullen reacting on his X page saying the United States Coast Guard pilots made the single engine landing feel routine. No panic, just straight professionalism. After we landed, the pilots told me that was a first for them. We could not have been in better hands. Laura Winters reports.
13: Feminist Gloria Steinem has died. She was 92. On Wall Street, the Dow futures up 93 points. NASDAQ futures down 76. The S&P futures off 3 points. More on these stories, townhall.com.
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13: Norway has seized a Russian ship in response to a massive Ukrainian arbitration claim.
6: Norwegian authorities impounded the Russian vessel in the Arctic archipelago on Wednesday at the request of Ukraine's Naftogaz, aiming to enforce a $4.22 billion arbitration award. The case stems from Russia's 2014 illegal annexation of Crimea and its seizure of Iranian energy assets, including gas fields and pipelines. In 2023, The Hague ordered Russia to pay the vast sum to the Ukrainian state-owned energy company for the seizures. After Russia's refusal to pay the award, Naftogaz petitioned national courts seeking court orders to seize Russian commercial assets as compensation. I'm Charles Deletesma.
13: The death toll in the Nepal-Tibet flooding has risen to at least 1,204, more than 4,200 people still missing. Townhall.com. Coin collectors, take note.
19: The U.S. Mint started selling a special gold finish $1 coin, struck, it says, to honor 250 years of great American heritage. The tail side features the Great Seal of the United States, while heads is President Trump's face, staring straight at the holder, Liberty written across the top, and 1776, 2026 below. The coin's drawn criticism for something Treasury Secretary Scott Bessent acknowledged in May.
20: At present, that no living person can be on U.S. currency.
19: However, the Treasury Secretary does have authority to authorize special coins, and the Trump dollar can be used as legal tender. I'm Ben Thomas.
13: The Dutch central bank moving billions of dollars worth of its gold reserves from North America to London, described as crisis preparedness. 86 metric tons going to London from New York and Ottawa. More on these stories, townhall.com.
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4: Breaking news this hour from Town Hall. I'm Rich Thomason. Today, day six of deliberations for the Massachusetts jury in the Lindsey Clancy trial. Jurors considering whether she should be held criminally responsible for killing her three young children. Jurors have told the judge they're deadlocked. The judge has ordered them to keep deliberating. Two Minneapolis police officers are expected to recover from their wounds suffered during yesterday afternoon shooting at a downtown Minneapolis high-rise apartment building.
5: Two officers were hit by gunfire, one in the leg, the other with two bullets to the abdomen. But for their heroic work, the death toll would have been far higher.
4: Minneapolis Mayor Jacob Frey says two people were killed. The gunman died apparently of a self-inflicted wound. Iran targets Kuwait, continuing to attack its Gulf neighbors.
6: Sirens sounded in Kuwait early Thursday, where air defenses intercepted missile and drone attacks during a blatant Iranian aggression. The country's Ministry of Defense says on X. It comes after U.S. allies Bahrain and Jordan said their air defense systems intercepted several Iranian air attacks on Wednesday. Fighting between the U.S. and Iran has increased this week after the U.S. hit Iranian rocket launchers on an island in the Strait of Hormuz on Sunday, saying Iran was planning to use them to shoot mines into the waterway. I'm Charles de Ledesma.
4: The death toll from the flooding catastrophe in Nepal has risen to just over 1,200. More than 4,200 people are still missing. Nepal's foreign ministry says 324 foreign nationals have been rescued. About 590 from 39 countries remain unaccounted for. Watching Wall Street ahead of this morning's opening bell, and the Dow futures are up 271 points. The Nasdaq futures ahead 25, S&P futures up 18. More on these stories, townhall.com.
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9: 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August started out really hot, and the month itself, well, that set a new record with an average daily temperature of 96.3 degrees, making it the hottest August on record for Las Vegas. Southern Nevada began the month with the hottest day of the year so far, 115 degrees on August 1st, with three extreme heat warnings being issued throughout the month. Monsoonal moisture, almost non-existent through the season thus far, which normally runs June through September, but the National Weather Service reports there is a possibility of some rain to begin the Labor Day weekend. Speaking of heat, the extreme heat of the Mojave Desert killing more people in southern Nevada than ever before. One of the reasons given, thousands living in Clark County without any air conditioning. A recent federal study reports more than 6,700 households here in Las Vegas area are without working AC, which is causing more deaths, according to the Clark County Coroner. Las Vegas is about to experience a huge growth spurt. Olympia Companies and Bruin Capital Partners buying about 940 acres in the upper northwest part of the Las Vegas Valley for $94 million. The development, to be known as Monument Hills, will add more than 6,000 homes in what is now open desert just past the upper edge of the built-out Las Vegas. Mayor Shelley Berkeley says she cannot wait to put a shovel into the ground and people into homes. It should come as no surprise, a recent study lists Las Vegas as the world's best casino destination. That survey by entertainment news platform Casino Streamers says Las Vegas has the most gambling and casino destinations and the most sought-after online presence. Las Vegas outranked other major destinations like London, Macau, Melbourne, Australia, and Montreal in the report, but was also listed as the most expensive place to play. 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
12: Volume is building on our Valley roadways right now as you come in from North Las Vegas. Not seeing too much trouble on 15 southbound. Those, as soon as you get past the spaghetti bowl, you're going to have a two-vehicle accident there. It looks pretty minor off to the left there. 15 southbound after Charleston, between Charleston and Sahara off to the left. That's the only incident to report on the freeways. In the southwest, watch for that stalled vehicle, though, on 215 southbound near Sunset. That one's tucked off to the right shoulder. It's going to be another clear, sunny day today in the valley with double-digit high temperatures that stop in the mid-90s. Hoping to get through the week without seeing triple digits, though we saw 100 degrees on Monday. Still have the wind gusts up around 30 miles per hour. 74 degrees right now. I'm Mark Thomas with your on-time traffic brought to you by Meineke Car Care Centers on AM 670 KMZQ.
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19: Oh, live team reporting there from the incident.
18: I'll explain that in a second. Oh, my God. Dimly lit room, et cetera, et cetera. Today is our Friday, so I'm doing something special. We're taking tomorrow off. Today we're toiling under the title of the show.
19: Day two of the animal apocalypse. Or if you prefer, has Pete Pentagon crazy? Get it?
18: That's pretty good.
19: Thank you. Yeah, perhaps a little discussion of the

0: obviously, police chiefs don't write laws, and prosecutors don't write laws. They just choose, I guess, with the agreement of the civilian leadership, whether those laws will or will not be enforced. It's, oh my God. Progressivism, it is a mental disease.
1: I saw my first homeless person, I don't know what his situation was, in 1983. I just graduated high school and I drove out to Los Angeles. Thank you, Gladys.
0: Good times.
1: I drove out to Los Angeles with a buddy of mine. We left graduation night. We turned in our robes, got in my dad's truck, and drove all the way to California.
0: Both of you hoping to become movie stars, but after 3 bitter years, Jack was spit out the bottom of the porn industry and went back home.
1: Actually, we came out to play Pebble Beach Golf, but...
0: I was thinking of a different guy.
1: But I still ended up spit out the bottom of the porn industry, which is weird.
0: Oh, boy.
1: But what was I saying? Oh, I saw my first homeless person in Los Angeles that year. I was 18 years old, and I grew up in the rural Midwest. And plus, you know, I don't think it would have mattered practically where I lived in the Midwest. I'd never seen a homeless person before. And I saw a homeless person. He was begging for money on the street. And I was just, like, blown away. Wow, it's just like you see in the movies. Just like you see on TV. I never knew that, you know, later in life, as a grown-up, I would be surrounded by people like that. Just living in the open. Hanging out, nobody doing anything about it. Everybody just accepting it as normal.
0: Unbelievable. How's your utopia coming along? What, Michael?
2: Yeah. Did you give him your credit card because you were so naive?
1: Yeah, I did. I bought him a meal. Thought he was down on his luck. I don't know what his problem was back then. Probably a drunk or drug addict of some sort. Who knows? But we all know what it is now. It's almost entirely meth addicts. Hanging out there with the occasional mentally ill person who can't take care of themselves. But that's, as we all know, not even close to the majority of the problem.
0: Right. And as we've discussed, the difficulty is that the new meth ruins your brain and makes you mentally ill. So if the question, what we're weighing here is blame or blamelessness, it gets even more complicated. But the one thing progressives will not do is concede that this is vastly a drug problem. And until they do this, you cannot solve a problem until you know what problem you're solving or admit what problem you're solving. But.
1: There still are a lot of people, like my brothers have never seen anything like this. My parents have never seen anything like what I just saw. I've moved away. I got away without being stabbed. I got away from the homeless camp. My parents have never seen anything like that in their lives. And they would be shocked by it. And that's one of, geez, how many are just in Sacramento? Let alone California and other blue cities. Thousands of camps that size and much bigger.
0: If I didn't enjoy what we do so much, I would be seriously tempted to buy a nice luxury bus and do the junkie tours of California.
1: Oh, that would be something. You'd get much attention.
0: Throw in a little humor, maybe, you know, point out some beautiful architecture as well, but take them by the parks, these beautiful parks, paid for and maintained by taxpayers that are clogged with junkies and far too dangerous to enjoy with your family. And, you know, I said California, you could do the same thing in Seattle, say. Infamous. Portland. Oh, my Lord. Obviously, the business would grow and grow, and I'd have to hire drivers and buses and franchise it, you know, but that's fine.
3: I've walked in the door. Here I am.
0: There he is.
3: That is such a great idea. Oh my gosh, that would be fantastic.
0: I think it exists already, although often the progressives.
3: It'd be the execution of it.
0: All right. Oh yeah. See, I think I could make it both.
3: Yeah.
0: You know, poignant, funny, angering, take people up, take them down, wrap them around my finger, then sell them t-shirts.
4: I will buy the first ticket for Joe's Junkie Tours.
3: Yes.
0: Yes.
3: Yeah, that's good stuff. We better start the show officially. I'm glad I got as close to that thing as I did. I've been seeing it every day for a couple of weeks. It's kind of a new one, and it's worse up close than I thought it was going to be. Yeah. I'm Jack Armstrong. He's Joe Getty on this. It is Thursday, September 3rd, my dad's 89th birthday, the year 2026. We are Armstrong and Getty, and we approve of this program.
0: Happy birthday to Jack's dad. I hope you are well, sir. Best wishes. Let's begin officially then, according to FCC rules regs. Here we go, leaping into action at Mark.
5: You replace the E with a U, Instead of Democrat, you have Democrat, and most people don't know that dumb has a B at the end. You know, they think it's D-U-M, and that's okay. So it's a one-letter change, and you go, no more E, you just put a D, and you got a Democrat.
3: Did he just say most people don't know there's a B at the end of the word dumb? Most people don't know that.
0: You know how sometimes an old guy completely loses his filter? Trump never had much of a filter.
3: That's a funny thing to say. You know, most people don't realize it. Dumb has a B at the end of it.
0: A lot of us do. But anyway, let's not get distracted.
3: Past, certainly it's past seven, probably 98% of people.
0: Although, I tell you what, I have this thought at least once a week as I write something or edit something. Or the English language is indefensible.
3: It is.
0: In our spellings Absolutely. And everything like that. Absolutely. It's a mutt language. I get that. It's kind of charming. But
3: why didn't we fix it, though?
0: That proposal, I don't know. I think it's the we'd better not disease that might cause unforeseen problems, or we'd have to go back and something. I don't know. I look at recent immigrants to our land, and I think, by God, you are stepping into one of the hairiest situations in terms of learning a language you can imagine, because we have like 14 different spellings for the long A sound, A. You know, and just good luck. Might be AI, might be A with a silent T, it might be AIGHT. You just don't know.
3: I feel like I could go back over to the junkie camp, though, and ask how many of you think there's a B at the end of dumb. And they'd be like,
0: spell
3: oh, yeah.
0: dumb.
3: I can spell
0: boy.
3: Dumb. I mean, I'm high as a kite, living in my own filth, but I know how to spell dumb. I mean, come on.
0: Yeah. I'm a tweaker. I'm not stupid.
3: Okay, we got Katie's headlines on the way next. Stay here.
6: Armstrong and Getty.
7: Hey, did you hear that? 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
7: Iran keeps trying to hack into our infrastructure, among other things we got to talk about today.
0: Wow, Katie, that's just perfect. Katie has designed the logo for Joe's Junkie Tours. Got me smiling, giving the thumbs up in front of my double-decker red bus. There's a road sign, Skid Row, Hope, Reality, just all sorts of stuff. There's a map of California, camera around my neck. Oh, you obviously used an existing picture of me, because that's one of my favorite golf quarter zips.
4: Yeah.
0: Beautiful.
4: I think it's going to go
0: those
4: far.
0: As soon as those tickets start, ticket sales start rolling in, you'll be paid generously for that. Hey, let's figure out who's reporting what. It's Lead Story with the aforementioned Katie Green. Katie.
4: Yeah, righty. Well, the Alphabet Network, starting with ABC. Tehran claims attacks on U.S. bases in Kuwait. NBC, how the U.S. sanctions on Iran could affect China. And CNN, with diplomacy stalled, Trump returns to floating regime change in Iran.
7: I was listening to one of my favorite podcasts yesterday, and they hate Trump. Couldn't more, but they were all agreeing that things are better with the war in Iran now than they've been in quite some time. They're going the right direction.
0: I have an hilarious example of the 180 the media has done on several of the issues involved. You can't have enough contempt for the mainstream media.
4: From the New York Times. A spiral of escalation for Russia and Ukraine with no end in sight.
7: Whoa.
0: That's accurate.
4: This one from Breitbart. Elon Musk's G20 prediction. 1 billion humanoid robots will outproduce all of humanity in 10 years.
7: In 10 years.
4: Uh-huh.
7: And he overpromises everything, but if it's 20 years, I mean, it'd be... Wow.
4: This one from the Washington Post. The Gen Z stare. The decline of saying things out loud.
7: I want that article. I need to talk. I need to learn more about that.
4: I apologize for this in advance. New York Post. Burning Man's destroyed orgy dome. Sex tent rises again with a 15,000 condom donation.
7: Ugh.
0: That's the human spirit right there. That's an inspiring story.
3: So gross. And everybody's dirty. Well, you add that into it. Yeah.
0: But if everybody's dirty, no one is dirty. That's the way I see it.
4: I had a friend that went to Burning Man, and she sent me a photo of herself in a tent where they were just diving into big pools of teddy bears. And I'm going, the amount of germs in that.
0: Oh, golly.
3: Deep.
4: Ugh. Study finds major album release days linked to 15% jump in U.S. traffic deaths.
3: What?
4: Yeah.
3: What's the relationship? You get distracted by the mad beats?
0: Probably.
4: And finally, the Babylon Bee. Unlucky. Sixth grader flunks geography after Trump renames everything in the middle of the exam.
3: L.A. has adopted a moratorium on student AI use. What does that mean? I guess they're doing it in New York, too, among other things on the way.
6: Armstrong and Getty.
3: Think financial planning is just for the suit and tie crowd? Well, think again. 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
18: Well, it's no surprise the Raiders have chosen to go with veteran quarterback Kirk Cousins to start the season. First-year head coach Clint Kubiak made it official during his Wednesday news conference. What is somewhat unusual, at least statistically speaking, is that the last six QBs selected as the top overall pick in the NFL draft did start for their team on opening day. UNLV football is looking to bounce back from a loss in their season opener when they open their Mountain West Conference schedule. They'll be in Hawaii on Saturday night to take on the Rainbow Warriors at 7 o'clock our time on the CW Network. It was a shootout in El Paso on Wednesday night as the Aviators and Chihuahuas combined for 26 runs. But it was Las Vegas who came out on top with a 14-12 win for the second straight victory on this road trip. The Athletics snapped their latest five-game losing skid when they took out the Rangers in Texas 9-2.
12: The Vegas Sports Report is brought to you by
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18: A minor accident through the resort corridor is causing a little bit of slowdown there on I-15 southbound between Charleston and Sahara. That is off to the left. In reports of an accident on the west side intersection of Tropicana and Charleston, though, we're not seeing too much congestion to go with that. Just keep an eye out if you're going in that direction of Valley View and Tropicana. Volume starting to building through the downtown Las Vegas area along I-11 northbound from Eastern on over to the interchange, but no accidents being reported to slow you down there. It's going to be another clear, sunny day with double-digit high temperatures today, stopping in the mid-90s once again. Still going to have the wind gusts up around 30 miles per hour, though. 73 degrees right now at the airport. I'm Mark Thomas with your on-time traffic, brought to you by Meineke Car Care Centers on AM 670 KMZQ.
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1: The robots will start manufacturing the robots, so you get a recursive effect. So it starts off very, very slowly, but then it grows at an explosive rate. So if you say like 10 years from now, I would say there are well over a billion humanoid robots. And the productivity per robot will be probably 5 times that of a human.
2: You recognize...
3: Probably 8 to 10 times my productivity, but on average, 5 humans.
2: You recognize that South African voice as the world's only trillionaire. What if they just randomly start fighting us like that robot in that store we were talking about yesterday?
3: Hot-tempered little fella.
2: I don't think there's a chance there are more than a billion robots. Well, robotic machines.
3: Yeah, I was going to say you're manufacturing robots in car plants. That's
2: billions a lot, factors. Though, in 10 years.
3: Yeah, I wonder. I don't doubt it, though. I happen to come across a really funny, because it included videos, article in the Wall Street Journal. Nothing makes humans happier right now than watching robots fail. And
2: yeah,
3: it included some of the best viral ones. And I laughed and I laughed. But it pointed out, and I probably don't need to point this out, and neither does the Journal, a lot of that's because we're kind of scared of them. Well, and so it's reassuring to see them fail.
2: Scared of them like they'll attack us and hurt us, or scared of they're going to disrupt our lives so much and it'll be awful?
3: And take our jobs. Yes, all of the above.
2: They're here to replace us.
3: Yeah.
2: They're 100% here to replace us.
3: Yeah, that's we're not marching at Charlottesville with torches. We're just looking at what is clearly coming down the pike.
2: Imagine any other beast doing this if it had the ability. Beavers saying, you know what we should do is build a better beaver, like smarter, can go all day without food, and it can do all the things we do, but only better. And you'd look at that beaver and think, why would you do that? What's the upside for you to build a better beaver?
3: And then lady beavers say to their man, why don't you come back to the dam? I'm feeling affectionate. The beaver's like, nah, I'm going to look at porn instead and invent my own doom. Stupid beavers. Oh, shoot, we're talking about humans, aren't we? How about this? I thought this was fascinating.
2: That was an analogy, damn it.
3: I totally missed it. This engineering professor at UCLA says, if a washing machine breaks, nobody laughs. But when a delivery bot drives off a pier, a humanoid face plants while botching a dance move, people are seeing more than slapstick humor. Quote, there may also be a little satisfaction. See, humans are still better.
2: When the sprinter breaks the world record but then runs into the wall, falls on its back and starts spinning around, yeah, you think, okay, you can run fast, but look at you now.
3: Right. Of course, watch me try to sprint 100 yards. See how that ends.
2: He'd fall on your back and go like that, like just like the robot?
3: Something like that, yeah. There would be writhing. Mm-hmm.
2: Huh. Okay, so maybe we'll talk about that more later. So this came up as a headline in Katie's News. I wanted more, and this is pretty darned interesting. The Gen Z stare, which it says is a common term. I'd never heard it before, and I've never heard anybody say it. But the now infamous Gen Z stare. Are you familiar with that term?
3: I've heard the term.
2: Okay,
3: yeah.
2: I don't think that I have. A silent blank expression, etc. But it's much deeper than that and bigger than that for everyone. It's just more pronounced among the young. We are speaking less. We are speaking fewer words every year. And scientists worry about what that's doing to our brains. There has been a 28% drop-off in the number of words we say on average in the last 15 years. We're saying 28% fewer words per day than a decade and a half ago.
3: That's unthinkable.
2: Isn't that incredible?
3: Yeah.
2: It's mind-blowing.
3: I believe we have seen, those of you who are older than, what, 26 or so, I think we've seen the peak of our species. I think it was the late 90s, early 2000s, and we have peaked. We don't reproduce, we don't speak, we don't read, stare at screens, we're divided into such angry camps we can't cooperate with each other. Yeah, I think so. I'm glad I was there for the peak.
2: This particular article gets into the book Bowling Alone, which we talked about. I think it came out in the 90s. That's when it was first discussed a lot, the idea that we had started retreating into ourselves. It was the idea that people didn't join bowling leagues anymore or Rotary Club or the Kiwanis or anything else the way they used to, and we just didn't hang out with other people. And that has been growing for quite a while. We speak 28% fewer words than 15 years ago, more pronounced among the younger.
3: Yeah. Wow.
2: And they use the example of like a Gen Z person might come into a coffee shop and the Gen Z barista doesn't say, hey, how you doing, or start a conversation. They just look at them, which I have had that experience. Are you okay? Can I get a medium cup of coffee? I mean, they don't say a word. They just stare at you, which is kind of weird if you've grown up with, you know,
3: sure,
2: some sort of opening salvo usually. But if you get two Gen Zs doing that, the barista standing there just stares. And then the other person comes in and maybe points to something.
3: Yeah.
2: And then they just dial it up. And then they scan their phone to pay for it. And no words were spoken.
3: I had that experience the other day. A cashier, she was being instructed on how to cashier. So maybe she's a little new, but looked at me, head down, did a little typing. I saw the number, I clicked my phone, paid for it, and at the very end, she finally murmured what I believe to have been, "Have a good day." That was it. That was the entirety of the interaction. It was odd.
2: I've told this story before. I'm with my 16-year-old, and we're at the Dollar Tree. Where'd that name come from?
3: The Dollar Tree?
2: Does it have anything to do with money? It doesn't grow on trees?
3: I don't know.
4: The original premise was everything was a dollar.
2: Right, but why is it the Dollar Tree?
3: As opposed to the Dollar Corral or the Dollar Fountain.
2: Anyway, I'm checking out with a person not much older than my son, and she doesn't say a word, and I ring up the stuff. She finally says the amount, and then I said, hey, how's it going, or how's your day, or whatever, and then she doesn't say anything. And I said, well, see you later. I left because she hadn't talked. And my son said, Dad, you really freaked her out talking to her like that. I said, if I were her boss, I would fire her. What? He was just outraged that I would say that sort of thing. You can't work in customer service and not say a word to people. Only old people talk, Dad. He says that sort of thing all the time.
3: Wow. That is just, again, the shocking rate of change. The speed of sea changes in testosterone levels, birthing rates. Rates of speech. I mean, this ought to take eons.
2: I think it's
3: in 15 years.
2: Pretty sure he's actually said to me before, only old people try to start conversations like that. Which it's probably true.
3: Right.
2: But it doesn't mean it's a good thing.
3: You may remember, brought you a piece by, who was that from? It might have been Roland Fryer. But he was talking about how he's trying to de-efficiency his life. Because the more psychologists look at this, the more they understand the value of loose connections, of chatting with the person who's also kind of annoyed how long the line is. There are 100 different examples of that. That used to be a human interchange.
2: Weather.
3: That has an important role.
2: Yeah, you would say, thank God it's not hot anymore to the person behind you. Not now. You're staring at your phone.
3: Right.
2: Watching the game tonight? No. You got earbuds in and you're listening to the pregame while you watch your phone. Anyway, we know that's happening. I didn't know we'd stopped talking that much. That's news to me. Oh, and then the other part that I don't need to get into the science of, but it's changing our brain. It's the speech is an important part of your brain, keeping it active and
3: sure. All
2: kinds of different things, and we've decided to abandon that. I wonder if we won't be speaking at all within, like, 20 years. Just the mute beast.
3: Those of you who were listening yesterday, thank you, first of all. I said I was going to look at every story through the lens of, is it essentially ... because the internet? We're like 2 for 2 so far.
2: Yeah, no doubt about it. No doubt about it. When we get that billion robots, we'll probably talk less. Probably.
3: Yeah, I suppose so. You just doom scroll at home. You send your robot to the grocery store. Hell, the robots might greet the robots, but nobody will know it. They'll wordlessly conduct a robotic transaction, then bring your groceries home to you. You will continue staring at your screen until hunger moves you to feed yourself. Oh, boy. This is a dystopian nightmare.
2: And since we're talking tech, I'll just fill this out because there's not a lot to it. It's interesting, though. I heard it announced yesterday, Mayor Mondomini in New York had announced no AI in schools, and I thought, I wonder what that means. Well, L.A. Unified School District, the second biggest school district in America, following the first yesterday, adopting a moratorium on student AI use. And what does that mean? That means if you got one of the school computers, you can't have any of the AI. You can't have Claude on it or Grok or anything like that. They don't know yet how they're going to handle people that have their own computers or you doing it at home. So I don't know if you've made a hell of a dent in this or not.
3: I appreciate the intent.
2: I suppose
3: it's
2: there's
3: directionally the right thing.
2: Yeah, and I suppose there's no reason for allowing Claude and ChatGPT to be on the school computer. You're just asking for a problem.
3: But here come the activists saying, well, this is a class divide. The richer kids have a different computer at home so they can use AI. So we've got to give AI to the poor kids so they can use it and learn nothing as well.
2: Yeah, you might be right. There you go. That was a cheery little segment of progress.
3: Hey, every retiring athlete has to think the same thing. I had a great run. We had a great run as a species. Now it's time to retire. Let the robots and the beavers take over.
2: Beavers?
3: Insects, AI, something. Just not us. Yeah.
2: So a lot of interesting stuff happened in the Clancy trial yesterday. My guess would be, I was guessing this yesterday, and now some of the experts are saying it, that they're going to come out and say, look, we can't do it, and we're going to be into mistrialville. But we'll talk about what the judge instructed the jury about. I thought it was really interesting, trying to picture myself on a jury and the judge saying that. We'll get to that in maybe an hour or two. We've got mailbag coming up next.
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12: 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On this Thursday, I'm thinking about inequality in the USA. The gap between the folks who live in big cities and those in rural areas is getting wider. That is the key to voting patterns in the future. There's a big difference in point of view in the countryside as opposed to the big cities like New York, LA, Chicago, Miami, San Francisco. That reality is hurting the Democratic Party right now and helping President Trump and the Republicans. Progressives have little perspective. They are not really in touch with what I call the folks. They aren't interested in justice, incarceration, and rational people know this. It's all tied into the Democratic Party. They support the progressive movement. Now, voters may not like Donald Trump or his policies, but I don't think many of them are going to vote for the far left loons. They might stay home. A recent poll from the Washington Post finds Democrats are slipping in the national vote, 48% down to 45%, and that is a dead heat with the GOP as the midterms loom. Many Americans are finally waking up to the dangers posed by radical people, and that is a good thing. Back in a moment. When you need medications, you don't have any time to fool around. You know that. 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That is the Morning O'Reilly Update. 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
2: I generally hate midterm talk, but one of the most respected pollsters in America is out with his "If the election were held today," and wow, it's quite the story. So maybe we'll get to that coming up next hour also.
3: All right, terrific. Here's your freedom-loving quote of the day, continuing our series on change or progress, which are not the same things. H.G. Wells from The Time Machine. "We should strive to welcome change and challenges because they are what help us grow. Without them, we grow weak like the Eloi in comfort and security. We need to constantly be challenging ourselves in order to strengthen our character and increase our intelligence." Oh boy, unless the change replaces our intelligence and we don't talk to each other and we just sit slack-jawed, doom scrolling.
2: Maybe we're reading more. Maybe that's it. People are reading more important books.
3: I think it's been documented that's not the case.
2: Oh, that's right. It's not that. So we're reading less and talking less. Huh.
3: And then we all enjoyed, I think, the C.S. Lewis quote about if you're walking down the wrong road, the man who turns back soon is the most progressive man. On that topic, Kurt Vonnegut said, "And a step backward after making a wrong turn is a step in the right direction." Mailbag.
2: Woo-woo.
3: Feel free to drop us a note, mailbag at armstrongandgetty.com. Mike from San Francisco, the unofficial Armstrong and Getty historian, reminds me, and I missed this, I'd set it aside, that yesterday was the anniversary of the date in 1945 that the Imperial Japanese government signed the surrender, which ended WW2 aboard the USS Missouri, September 2nd, 1945. Thanks, Mike. Let's see, moving on to the correspondence proper. "You guys have been talking about asking Claude about your flaws, but you never asked about your strengths."
2: Oh.
3: "I asked ChatGPT to share my strengths based on all our conversations so far, and it was awesome. We humans always tend to jump to the bad news, but sometimes you got to be kind to yourself. Being reminded of what I do well made me realize how seldom I give myself credit for the good stuff. You guys need credit for all your good stuff." Then she says some absolutely lovely things about the show. Thanks, Lori.
2: It's funny. It never even crossed my mind. What do I do well? What are my strengths? I have this weird thing, though. Maybe it's a pessimist trait. I feel like I need to be kept down. You can't give me too much praise or I will get out of hand.
3: Oh, wow. Wow. If you said that about somebody else, like
2: it'd be horrifying.
3: A friend or a child.
2: But I believe it about me.
3: Yeah. Wow. Let's see. How about this? Here's an obligatory raccoon story from Eric Opossum in Oregon. Decades ago, my uncles from Indiana were hunting elk deep in Arkansas. They saw a 12-year-old boy whose dog was in a vicious fight with a raccoon. They offered to shoot the raccoon, but the boy said, "No, sir, you might hit my dog." Whereupon the kid draws a Bowie knife, skewers the raccoon to its hilt, and raises it above his head in a sign of victory. My uncles looked at each other, realized they were in a whole different world, and just slowly backed away.
2: Wow.
3: Wow. That's some close-to-the-bone living. Of raccoon stabbers up in the hills.
2: Our old dog Bianca got into a raccoon fight out on the farm and killed the raccoon. Bianca was a 200-pound dog. She was a big dog, but she got pretty tore up.
3: Yeah, gosh. Let's see, moving along, totally different topic. Steve and Eugene writes, you guys, on the topic of robots taking over, you should check out iRobot by Isaac Asimov in the movie with Will Smith. I'd rather not put money in Will Smith's pocket.
2: No, screw Will Smith.
3: See what happens when everyone has a home robot, but they're programmed to suddenly turn en masse against human interests. It's hitting a little too close to home these days, Steve. Yeah. I may skip that one. Well, let's see, Paolo with his 2 cents on two things. He mentions that the media never talked about Iran's attitude and intentions toward the U.S. You have to go to the conservative media to be reminded how long they've been chanting death to America. And indeed, in a 2023 speech, Weird Beard Sr., Ali Khamenei, declared, "When you chant death to America, it is not just a slogan, it is a policy." He declared in a different speech, "Yes, it will happen. Death to America will happen." Yeah, they don't mention that in the lefty media. Then he mentions on the topic of Colin Kaepernick, which came up briefly yesterday, that his production had fallen off precipitously, and the offseason before his last appearances in the NFL, he'd had 3 surgeries and then went 1-10 in his next 11 games. So, in short, he didn't get another job because owners thought his ability did not redeem the PR nightmare he had become. It's a balancing act.
2: Gotcha.
3: Yeah. Let's see. How much time do we have, Michael? David browbeating us that we need to get more of the articles we talk about onto hot links because he would like to share them with his kids in particular.
2: Oh, cool.
3: So we'll try to do better, David. Fair criticism. Thank you.
2: We can check in on the Clancy trial. Some pretty interesting instructions from the judge yesterday to the jury, and they're back at it today, although most experts don't think they're going to come to a verdict. But we'll get into that in 1 or 2 and a whole bunch of other stuff. And if you missed a segment, get the podcast, Armstrong and Getty On Demand. If you were to subscribe, you would get it automatically on a regular basis, and it would make your life so much easier.
3: Effortlessly.
2: Mm-hmm.
3: That is attractive.
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15: Breaking news this hour from Town Hall, Armit Thomason. Two people are dead in addition to the gunman. A mass shooting in a Minneapolis apartment building. The 911 call of shots fired came in around 4:30 yesterday afternoon. Five people wounded, including two Minneapolis police officers. They're hospitalized in stable condition. There's nothing on a motive, but authorities say the gunman was on their radar prior to the shootings. It's a big deal, an oil deal the Trump administration has hammered out with Venezuela.
16: It will be run through a company called North American Blue Energy Partners, and that will be the principal partner with which the United States will be working. There's a lot of work that needs doing before this giant accord between Washington and Caracas can actually start to bear fruit. Of course, President Trump says that he believes it will start working within 2 to 3 years.
15: The BBC's Will Grant, Energy Secretary Chris Wright, says a deal will mean prosperity for Venezuelans and for Americans. President Trump says Iran's government grows weaker by the day, and the U.S. will not relent in its pressure campaign against the radical regime, economic and military campaign.
17: We took out all of the new equipment that they tried to build along the Strait of Hormuz, some defensive, some offensive. They were trying to see the ships because they can't see the ships. You know, we're taking out a lot of ships. They can't see it because they have no radar because we blew it up.
15: The death toll in the Nepal-Tibet flooding is now topping 1,200. More than 4,200 people are still unaccounted for. Tropical storm Edward dumped almost 2 feet of rain across parts of southeast Texas, necessitating many high water rescues. On Wall Street this morning, stocks so far in positive territory. The Dow is up 372 points, the NASDAQ ahead 175, the S&P up 35. More on these stories, townhall.com.
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21: 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August started out really hot, and the month itself, well, that set a new record with an average daily temperature of 96.3 degrees, making it the hottest August on record for Las Vegas. Southern Nevada began the month with the hottest day of the year so far, 115 degrees on August 1st, with three extreme heat warnings being issued throughout the month. Monsoonal moisture, almost non-existent through the season thus far, which normally runs June through September, but the National Weather Service reports there is a possibility of some rain to begin the Labor Day weekend. Speaking of heat, the extreme heat of the Mojave Desert killing more people in southern Nevada than ever before. One of the reasons given, thousands living in Clark County without any air conditioning. A recent federal study reports more than 6,700 households here in Las Vegas area are without working AC, which is causing more deaths, according to the Clark County Coroner. Las Vegas is about to experience a huge growth spurt. Olympia Companies and Bruin Capital Partners buying about 940 acres in the upper northwest part of the Las Vegas Valley for $94 million. The development, to be known as Monument Hills, will add more than 6,000 homes in what is now open desert just past the upper edge of the built-out Las Vegas. Mayor Shelley Berkeley says she cannot wait to put a shovel into the ground and people into homes. It should come as no surprise, a recent study lists Las Vegas as the world's best casino destination. That survey by entertainment news platform Casino Streamers says Las Vegas has the most gambling and casino destinations and the most sought-after online presence. Las Vegas outranked other major destinations like London, Macau, Melbourne, Australia, and Montreal in the report, but was also listed as the most expensive place to play. Take AM 670 with you wherever you go. 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
4: The morning commute is in full swing right now. We have no major issues on the Valley Freeway. So just the normal delays starting to form downtown Las Vegas on I-11 northbound between this Charleston curve and the Spaghetti Bowl. Same goes with the resort corridor on both sides of I-15 between Charleston and the Southern Beltway interchange. No wrecks to report. Had one on the surface streets in the southeast on Eastern and Warm Springs. And last we checked, the right lane was blocked on eastbound Eastern just past Warm Springs. In the Northwest Valley, new accident on Cheyenne eastbound after 215. It's off to the right. Clear and sunny today. Double-digit highs is all, stopping in the mid-90s. It is 73 degrees right now. 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
27: How close are we to a mistrial?
28: Yeah, I'd say about as close as it gets. Look, never say never, but I'd be really surprised if we get a verdict. I think in all likelihood the jurors will return, deliberate for a few hours in order to sort of appease the judge, but then come back, tell him we're still at a deadlock. At that point, the judge really has no other choice but to declare a mistrial.
2: Or it's, she went on to say, harassment or something. If you make the jury stay there. What was the word? Do you remember what the word was, Hanson? What the next word was in that clip? Or it's considered, like, look, I want to go home.
3: Torture.
2: We're not accomplishing anything. You can't
3: false
2: make me
3: imprisonment.
2: Do something like that.
3: Oh, yeah. Having been in on some deliberations, at this point, those people would say, the foreman should stand up and say, Your Honor, would you be willing to beat us with baseball bats instead of us going back into that room?
2: Wouldn't you say... Given everything we've talked about in the last couple of days with the five different options that exist, that you could have 12 perfectly competent people and not be able to come to an agreement on this, I think.
3: Yeah. I go back to the analysis we were talking about yesterday that the judge offered up the wrong sort of manslaughter, and what a terrible mistake that was. This is headed for a retrial.

0: always go back to this. There are many examples in modern history. You win the presidency, and then you get your ass kicked in the midterm. And it doesn't mean anything. Barack Obama lost 63 House seats 2 years after he was elected in a landslide and everybody loved him. He lost 63, his party did, and six Senate seats. Then he wins the presidency again easily. It didn't decide anything. So I don't understand the point of the conversation about the midterms as this. And, you know, if this war continues, and then what? We've learned what? What have we learned if the Democrats take back the House? That we continue the trajectory of the other party always gaining after a presidential election? I guess we learned that.
1: Well, yeah, I'm sorry. I've got to disagree. In at least the old school analysis, it has to do with not only the judges, but all sorts of legislation. You can get budgeting done. You can.
0: Yes.
1: You know,
0: No. I agree 100%. It means something who controls the Senate or the House.
1: Right.
0: But it's discussed as if it is a trajectory that matters. It's not. It long term, it doesn't mean anything. It's always discussed. Tell me I'm wrong if you think so. But it's always discussed as Democrats now, people have decided that. No, people haven't decided anything.
1: Oh, yeah, it's a temporary mood. It could switch in 3 weeks. I would agree on that.
0: We didn't move the ball at all in terms of deciding once and for all, or even for 5 years, that we've decided that Republicans are good, Democrats are bad.
1: Okay, yeah, you're okay. That's fine.
0: And that's always the analysis. It always is.
1: Well, sure, yeah. But, yeah, we don't have to analyze it like that, though. We're not obliged to. You can talk about the stuff that the extent to which it actually matters, the ways in which it actually matters.
0: So here's what one of the most respected pollsters in America, Charlie Cook, believes if it's the election is held today. Republicans would lose between 26 and 35 House seats.
1: Oof.
0: And five Senate seats.
1: What? Boy, that's worse than I've heard elsewhere.
0: The good news for Republicans is that things could be worse. Yeah. Well, we're going to play Karl Rove a little bit later. He was on a radio show yesterday talking about what a horrible candidate that Ken Paxton is for the U.S. Senate down in Texas. He's not even trying hard. He went on vacation. Like, what is the deal with this guy? Does he not even care? And what a bad decision it was to choose him over Cornyn and everything like that as one of the Senate seats, the one of the five that are being predicted to be lost.
1: Yeah, yeah. Well, I hear the MAGA crowd shouting Cornyn was a rhino. He wasn't with Trump. Get rid of him.
0: Okay. I ain't going to lose to the Democrat. What have you accomplished?
1: Yeah, well, I happen to agree with that point, but
0: we got plenty of time to wait and see what happens.
1: Indeed. So you don't want to wait and see what happens with your data online. 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
0: Yeah, and I just got a whole bunch of new information off of a bunch of websites just the other day that I'm so excited about, thanks to Incogni. 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
0: Oh, I know the one more thing I wanted to throw out. Did you see the video of that nut job, Dawn Light, or whatever her weird name was?
1: Oh, yeah, yeah, Dawn Light. Yeah, good name.
0: She was trying to get video of Lindsey Clancy, it looks like. But she ended up getting video of the jurors, which is no good. Hold on, I'm going to sneeze. Probably.
1: It's a felony, jury harassment.
0: CVS sent me a text the other day saying the new COVID shot is available. And maybe I should get it because I just sneezed.
1: Oh, good. Yeah.
0: Yeah, latest thanks. Variant. I'm not going to get the latest COVID vaccine.
2: Coronavirus!
0: Who's that for? But anyway, that Dawn Light person, if you haven't seen the video, she's so excited. Oh, my God, there she was. I just saw Lindsay. And she's got her camera out. Who reacts like that?
1: Boy, there are a lot of strange people in the world.
0: No kidding. You're a nut. I hope she didn't, you know, if there is a conviction, I hope she didn't ruin it with an opportunity to come back and say, yeah, the jury, I guess the jury was intimidated, but it go the other way. I don't know. That's enough of that.
1: Yeah, yeah, we'll see. It's going to be a mistrial, and they'll retry her, and we'll reconvene then. Actually, we'll reconvene on the next business day, but we'll certainly talk about it then.
0: So what's your thing about fraud?
1: Well, yeah, there are a whole bunch of stuff, a whole bunch of topics all surrounding most of the federal budget, which is our welfare state. Some pretty annoying news. Also, some really, really good news, as we have at least gotten close enough to the cliff that Congress seems semi-serious about doing something about it. So we'll take a look at that
0: in
1: many forms.
0: I heard some of the numbers on Social Security, what's going to happen in 10 years. Woof. If they don't do something about it, woof. Well, if you're counting on that, that's bad news. Stay here.
2: Armstrong and Getty.
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19: And a mystery in Lebanon, New Hampshire tonight. A small gray something or another is chasing and biting people. Fed up surveillance video showing one of the attacks. It's the third of its kind, police say. Among the theories of what it could be, a rabid fisher cat or maybe a rabid gray fox. Either way, if you see it, don't touch it.
0: What's a fisher cat?
1: Fisher cat is a fisher cat. I mean, what's a lion? What? I don't even understand your question. I'd never heard of one either.
20: A fisher cat, a mid-sized carnivorous mammal belonging to the weasel family.
0: Thank you, Katie.
1: That frequents New Hampshire, apparently.
0: Belonging to the weasel family.
1: I tell you what, it's time to take the first in the nation primary away from the people. I mean, they got bizarre biting creatures running around. Terrible. And as I mentioned at the outset of the show, this is just day two of the animal apocalypse as they have turned upon mankind, and who can blame them? How about this story?
21: The 93-year-old woman who's lived in this home for nearly six decades, what she heard at 3 a.m. was frightening enough.
22: Things falling down and something running around, so I called 911.
21: When officers arrived, they found the unexpected intruder perched at the top of the stairs, a bobcat.
22: I did not even know what a bobcat was.
21: The officer fired up a drone to monitor the bobcat's movements until wildlife officials came to sedate it. The best possible outcome for something that could have been catastrophic.
0: Oh!
1: No,
23: a bobcat!
1: It was, I'm sorry, what beast was it?
23: A bobcat!
0: It could have been catastrophic.
1: Well, yeah, she's 93. She could have fallen down the stairs or been attacked by the thing?
23: It's a bobcat! Attack my wife!
1: Right.
0: I'd rather be bitten by a bobcat than hear puns like that.
1: Wow. Wow, Robert Cat. They're at the top of the stairs.
0: I'd never even heard of a bobcat. What?
1: You don't get out much, do you, Granny? Do you have the internet?
0: Have you ever done anything anywhere?
1: You've never. Let's drill down on this. I've got a list here. How all about a beaver?
0: All of a sudden, I'm less interested in the bobcat than I am in the things you don't know about.
1: Right.
0: Dump trucks. You ever heard of a dump truck? Let's just
1: how about
0: go through
1: a squirrel?
0: Are you familiar with skiing as a sport? I just want to go through things.
1: You're going wide here.
0: I just want to know how narrow your focus has been throughout your life.
1: Right.
24: That's Bobcat Goldthwait.
0: Okay, there we go. That's
1: what's your favorite kind of bread, Granny? You ever heard of wheat bread? Just curious.
0: Ever had a peanut butter and jelly sandwich?
1: Yeah. Poor old gal doesn't deserve to be beset by wild beasts, but
0: I feel like when we play a clip of Bobcat Goldthwait, we're at the end of our Bobcat discussion.
1: I would agree, clearly, yeah. Welfare, it exists really for fraud. It accidentally helps people now and again. We'll talk about it.
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27: It was a shootout in El Paso on Wednesday night as the Aviators and Chihuahuas combined for 26 runs. But it was Las Vegas who came out on top with a 14-12 win for the second straight victory on this road trip. The Athletics snapped their latest five-game losing skid when they took out the Rangers in Texas 9-2. Well, it's no surprise the Raiders have chosen to go with veteran quarterback Kirk Cousins to start the season. First-year head coach Clint Kubiak made it official during his Wednesday news conference. What is somewhat unusual, at least statistically speaking, is that the last six QBs selected as the top overall pick in the NFL draft did start for their team on opening day. UNLV football is looking to bounce back from a loss in their season opener when they open their Mountain West Conference schedule. They'll be in Hawaii on Saturday night to take on the Rainbow Warriors at 7 o'clock our time on the CW Network.
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27: Keeping an eye on one accident has come up from Henderson along the Eastern Valley along I-11 northbound before Flamingo. That's blocking the right lane. Also, south end of the resort corridor. Watch for some debris in the travel lane. Southbound lanes 15 just past Russell Road. On the surface streets of the west side, still working a wreck on Decatur. Southbound before I-11. And wrapping up one in the northwest on the streets. Cheyenne eastbound after 215. It's going to be another clear, sunny day today with double-digit high temperatures, third day in a row. We did hit triple digits on Monday. We're going to stop in the mid-90s today. Still up, the wind gusts around 30 miles per hour. Current temp is 75 degrees. 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

0: mentioned this the other day. I almost sent you one to listen to. Are you into Midwest emo? That's the latest genre I've become aware of. My son's into Midwest emo, and it's something I can stand to listen to. He's really into, like, this rap that I hate. When we're driving around, I don't like that music. But he likes Midwest emo, which is its own particular genre, and I kind of dig it, so I've been listening to it a lot.
1: Young people wearing black complaining about corn or what?
0: I don't think they wear black, but it's just, you know, the angst of being a teen. It's like a less dark emo, I think, which, you know, would fit with the whole Midwest vibe. Kind of a little stiffer-spined coastal emo. I guess that's what I would call it.
1: Yeah, I'm whiny, but I got to go to work.
0: And I'll be all right. I just am pointing out that things aren't as good as they could be. That's kind of what it is.
1: I could use a good wine. Bear with me.
0: Yeah.
1: So back to the world of sports. Scandal in women's softball. University of California, Berkeley, ex-coach, quote-unquote, pushed one of her players into a sexual relationship. Two women, imagine. And in softball. And it's really not getting a tenth of the attention it would be getting if it was a dude coach and a female player. Oh, boy. I'm not laughing. I have allergies. So in the lawsuit, because, of course, there's a lawsuit, the player claimed Coach Spencer, Chelsea Spencer, the coach, made advances on her not too long after she joined the softball team as a pitcher in 2023. Coach would call and text her every day about personal topics and give compliments such as, you're so beautiful and your girlfriend is so lucky. Set her up before you know it. Bingo, bango, bongo. After a while, the player is like, this is not working for me. Tried to break it off. Led to a bitter argument before a game in which the coach allegedly said, you're not pitching. And she had to leave the team and was removed and missed her senior season of soccer. Of softball, and is now suing.
0: Those of us who are straight probably haven't fully appreciated how much different the sports experience would have been if you're constantly around super hot people of the opposite sex. I don't know how that would work in a sport. It's hard to come up with it because would you be 50-50 or whatever, or you're the only guy in a team full of hot chicks or whatever it would be. But it would be, the dynamic would be so much different than, you know, every team I ever played on. It was all dudes.
1: Well, yeah, the vast majority of elite athletes are straight.
0: Yeah.
1: So,
0: yeah.
1: There's nothing to compare it to, really.
0: Yeah, but it would be distracting if in Little League Baseball or whatever sport I was ever in, I was surrounded by really fit, hot people I was sexually interested in. It would have been, I never had to think about it at all. That's got to be more of a hurdle than I've ever really considered.
1: Yeah.
0: And then you got the whole locker room thing. So we're going to go to the locker room, and I'm going to see these, you know, hot, fit women that I'm playing sports with all the time. That's interesting.
1: Yeah. So getting back to the coach and the scandal and everything, which, of course, will get no attention in the mainstream media because, you know, directionally it's wrong. You can't criticize, one of your totem pole of intersectionality groups, in this case, lesbians. Everybody involved is an adult. I'm firing the coach because she took it out on the pitcher that they were breaking up.
0: Yeah.
1: I'm not sure I'm firing her because they got together. If everybody's an adult, although I know colleges have strict rules against that because that sort of thing can easily get out of hand.
0: You don't understand power dynamics.
1: I kind of do, but well, I suppose if they have a rule against coupling with your players, you got to follow the rule or you get thrown out on your ear.
0: That can't be a rule that you can hold to. There's got to be a lot of don't do it openly, right? There's got to be plenty of coupling that goes on. Has to be.
1: Let me check the Bill of Rights. There is that right to mess with somebody's genitals. Nope, I'm not seeing it. There is no such right, sir. Follow the rules or you're fired.
0: Yeah, it'd be difficult to police that, I gotta believe. I don't know if you know anything about that. Maybe you're a gay person who played sports. Is it like a constant thing?
1: Oh, that? Okay, yeah. I was just thinking about the whole adults having sex thing in college, and I don't know where I stand on that.
0: Our text line, just throw it out here real quick, 415-295-KFTC, and football is back, real football, not soccer. We're talking real football is back.
1: Yeah, football is here, and so is DraftKings. I don't think you can bet on what we were just talking about, but DraftKings is now live in all 50 states. One app, every sport nationwide.
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16: And, you know, we have a guy named Ken Paxton. And some people don't like the way he dresses, or some people don't like the way he interviews or talks. But you know the one thing about him? He was the best attorney general in this country for the last 10 years or more. The most effective, the hardest working. He was the best attorney general in the United States. And so I don't care about an interview, and I don't care about the way he dresses.
0: Hey, do you need to say that about the way I dress if you're on my side? This is Trump's choice to be the Republican nominee in Texas, who's currently behind to that the Democrat, Tallarico. Trump went on to say this.
16: We're going to go to Texas and work for Ken Paxton, who's a great guy. I mean, so Ken Paxton, you might not like the way he dresses. And I say this, it's so insulting to him, but I might as well say it.
0: Why?
16: You might not like the way he looks. You might not love his look. You might not love his television interviews. But he was the best attorney general in the country, perhaps. He was one of the best in the entire country. And that speaks a lot louder than the suit he's wearing that doesn't look so great.
1: I follow this stuff for a living. I'm very familiar with this race. I've never heard anybody comment on the guy's suit.
0: Could you quit bringing up my suit?
1: Well, it saves you bringing up his impeachment by the Republican House in the legislature in Texas.
0: I'm blanking on who's our old friend, used to work for the Examiners with the Dispatch Now, political guest we have.
1: David Drucker.
0: Hey, Hansons, for some reason you press your button and release it so fast. This is all I get from you in my ear. Bah! That's all I hear is a noise. David Drucker, yes. I saw David Drucker this morning on one of your shows saying Paxton is one of the most corrupt politicians he's ever followed.
1: Right. I mean,
0: your mileage may vary. Some of you are big fans, I guess. Anyway, Karl Rove is not a fan. Karl Rove follows Texas politics pretty closely. He was on Brian Kilmeade's show yesterday and said this about Paxton's efforts at trying to be the Republican senator from Texas.
17: Paxton, remember, the week leading up to the 4th of July, he was in Washington the week before the 4th of July on that weekend, no fundraiser that I can find. And then on Tuesday, he was seen leaving for Iceland with his latest girlfriend. And then the two of them spent the 4th of July celebrating in London, England. Now, look, we have London, Texas. It's out in the West Texas, not a big town. But if he wanted to go to London, he should have gone to London, Texas, rather than London, England. Time is running out. If the president wants to have Paxton win, he needs to be tossing a lot of money Paxton's way so that ads can be run that depict Tallarico as the far left winger that he is. If not, Tallarico is going to run the message of my opponent is the most corrupt politician in Texas history all the way to the victory line.
0: So Paxton, for whatever reason, is not taking campaigning nearly as seriously as you ought to if you're in a close race to be a U.S. senator.
1: Tallarico has raised many multiples more money than Paxton, who just hasn't really worked at it, I guess.
0: Well, other Republican senators are not throwing money Paxton away because they don't like him. And they're like, hey, Trump, you chose this guy. Spend your own money on this, is what's going on behind the scenes.
1: And so far, Trump has it.
0: Trump has tons of money, but so far he's not opened up the checkbook.
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22: 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First-year head coach Clint Kubiak made it official during his Wednesday news conference. What is somewhat unusual, at least statistically speaking, is that the last six QBs selected as the top overall pick in the NFL draft did start for their team on opening day. UNLV football is looking to bounce back from a loss in their season opener when they open their Mountain West Conference schedule. They'll be in Hawaii on Saturday night to take on the Rainbow Warriors at 7 o'clock our time on the CW network. It was a shootout in El Paso on Wednesday night as the Aviators and Chihuahuas combined for 26 runs. But it was Las Vegas who came out on top with a 14-12 win for the second straight victory on this road trip. The Athletics snapped their latest five-game losing skid when they took out the Rangers in Texas 9-2.
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0: A couple of
2: Beltway issues this this hour. We'll start in the southwest with an accident on 215 westbound before Buffalo. Also on Henderson, backups on 215 eastbound approaching Stephanie. And an accident taking up the right lane there on 215 eastbound before Stephanie. Good news on the west side streets. That accident on Rainbow southbound near Charleston has been cleared out of the way. All lanes are reopened. Still seeing a backup there from the leftover delay there on Rainbow southbound approaching Charleston. In the northwest, watch for one on Washington eastbound before Rancho. That's taking up the right lane. It's going to be a clear sunny day today with temperatures that stop in the mid-90s and wind gusts back up around 30 miles per hour. For now, it's a very pleasant 79 degrees. I'm Mark Thomas with your on-time traffic brought to you by Meineke Car Care Centers on AM 670 KMZQ.
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0: Wow, Tucker Carlson came about as close to endorsing El Sayed as you could get without endorsing him. I'll get you that quote coming up a little bit later.
1: Wow, Cutter must be writing him some really good checks or something. Anyway, this happened the other day on CNN, of all places, and I like it for a couple of reasons. The content, number one, obviously, which you're about to hear, but secondly, it is a fellow by the name of Kamele Foster who is arguing with Jemele Hill, leftist commentator, about capitalism and racism and that sort of thing. I prefer the term free markets. So does everybody else. But and the dynamic I like is, you know, she's a youngish black woman. He's a youngish black man. Because in America, if a white fella gets on there and argues in favor of the free markets, it's clearly racism or something. Anyway, it doesn't look as good. So I kind of like that that's all neutralized. And hope you enjoy this as much as I did. First clip, Michael.
5: It's one thing to not think capitalism isn't working ideally. It's another thing entirely to insist that it is oppressive, that it is bound up with white supremacy. I've always preferred Adam Smith's description of capitalism as the natural system of liberty, the idea that people can own property, that they can exchange it freely with one another for profit, that they can find ways to put their resources to good use, those private property, and profit in a way that is actually beneficial to everyone else, that there can be gains from trade that are mutually beneficial. These are foundational ideas that have created more wealth than any other system in human history.
1: We didn't have as much of her as I was hoping, but I think it comes up in the next clip.
5: That is what
6: capitalism
5: is. That is not white supremacy.
6: Always worked that way.
5: I've just described the
6: it's
5: actual.
6: Not always
5: I've
6: that
5: actually
6: way.
5: Just
6: not,
5: described the basic facts of economics.
6: That's how it always works.
5: Slavery
6: is
5: an institution that is older than writing. It predates capitalism.
6: Okay.
5: The notion that white supremacy and all these other things are bound up with capitalism in an intrinsic and fundamental way is so absurd and laughable.
6: How is it absurd?
5: That it barely needs to be defended.
6: What do you mean it barely needs to be defended?
5: It barely needs to be defended. You actually have to articulate what the connection is. How are these two things the same?
6: So here's
5: I'm talking about private property, the right to exchange and sell it
6: but
5: with whomever you like.
6: Capitalism
5: what does that have to do with white supremacy?
6: Of how it was intended to work versus how it's actually working.
5: It's not working. How it's working right now today.
6: What is the white supremacist dynamic
5: of private property?
6: It's not working. I think that's the problem.
1: Yeah, see, they don't have an answer, but I appreciate him trying because somebody somewhere might look and say, well, I don't know, he's a black fellow. Of course, you know, the left would say, well, he's just embraced white supremacy. Remember Larry Elder, talk show host, politician, writer? He's the black face of white supremacy. But I appreciate Mr. Foster trying anyway.
0: You wouldn't think he could get into this situation where on one side of the ledger, you got capitalism, which you can come up with criticisms of the way it's being implemented here and there and come up with examples. But overall, you've got has lifted more people out of poverty than any other system by a gazillion percent. Everything. I mean, there's so many positive things. But you can come up with examples. Where on the other side of the ledger, you've got has failed every single time and killed hundreds of millions of people.
1: Right.
0: I don't even understand how you end up in a discussion about this, but we still do.
1: To quote philosopher Sidney Hook, I was guilty of judging capitalism by its operations and socialism by its hopes and aspirations. Mm. Capitalism by its works and socialism by its literature. Yeah, that's what they do. Yeah, it's frustrating. It's almost funny to see people fall for the same scam over and over and over again, no matter how many times they step on the rake and it smashes them in the face.
0: The DSA came out yesterday and officially endorsed that woman that's running against Mayor Bass in Los Angeles for mayor.
1: Nithya, I'd like a bowl of ramen.
0: Yes. Ramen. She's not a DSA member, but she has her endorsement. So that might be a good way
1: to... Oh, she might as well be. She's a communist.
0: That might be a good way to split, split the hairs or whatever to stay out of trouble. Don't become an official member. Then you don't have to answer for everything on their platform. But you get their endorsement.
1: That's what El Said is doing, yeah.
0: You get their endorsement, which is a nod to all the voters out there. She's actually with us, so don't worry about her. And yeah. Speaking of El Sayad, are you ready for El Sayad, or do you have more on that?
1: Sure, yeah.
0: So El Sayad, you're he's a Islamofascist more than he's a socialist. But
1: yeah, because you can't get elected being an Islamist, but you can as a socialist. So that's what Islamists do. They put on the garb of the socialist.
0: So you got Fetterman, the senator from Pennsylvania. He's a Democrat, and he will be a one-term Democrat because he is going to lose first. When is he finally up? 2 years? Because he's polling horribly among other Democrats for ever speaking the truth. But he yesterday offered $50,000 of his own money for El Sayad to hold a rally with Piker on 9/11. That's some good trolling right there.
1: Wow. Oof.
0: Tucker Carlson, on the other hand, had some guest on, and they were discussing El Sayad running for Senate in Michigan against Mike Rogers, and Tucker Carlson said he would not vote for Mike Rogers, the Republican, at gunpoint, calling him a tool of Israel, and praised El Sayad for taking on AIPAC. Tucker agreed with his guest that El Sayad is running an America First campaign and said they would bet on him to win. Then Tucker said no one should be further from a position of power than Mike Rogers. So he didn't endorse El Sayad, but that's pretty close.
1: Sure. Yeah. And it's all about the Jews and Israel. So you're going to vote for an Islamist.
0: I don't know who Tucker's audience is. He's got a big, giant audience. I don't know who that is, I guess. So is it Jew-hating Republicans?
1: Or impressionable young men, yeah, who lean right and are looking for truths. And instead they get Qatar-sponsored anti-Semitism from Tucker, who's apparently lost his mind.
0: Well, that's a troubling situation.
1: He hasn't lost his mind. He's lost his soul.
0: He's made lots of money.
1: Yeah, troubling times. I don't know if you've noticed.
0: What I'd say.
1: Oh, back to the whole DSA thing or not DSA. Another guy who hasn't gotten really any national attention, Michigan Democratic congressional candidate William Lawrence, who in the past has called for destroying the American way of life. He resigned from the DSA a couple of weeks ago so he could deny that he was a member of it. He's part of the Keep It in the Ground movement to halt fossil fuels. And he says, well, he actually talks about how you have to deceive people as to your real views to get where you want to go. He said that about the Green New Deal. We were quiet for a period of time, and that was a political choice, and it came with contradictions. But it was clear you weren't going to hold back the reality that we need to keep it in the ground. Let's see. Where does he say that stuff about he wants to... Oh, I've got the quote somewhere, but he wants to destroy the American way of life as it exists. So, lovely fellow.
0: So earlier in the show, if you weren't listening, we got onto the topic of people are talking less. Human beings are talking less. And it's dropped quite a bit. There's been what was the stat? 25?
1: 28%.
0: It was 20-something. 28% drop in the last 15 years in the number of words we say per day. Driven mostly by the young. So we got into the conversation about Gen Z not talking much. The headline of the article was about the Gen Z stare, which I don't know if I'd ever really contemplated that. But it's just the idea that we're talking less. So we got this text from a Gen Zer, which I thought I would throw into the conversation. It sounds to me a bit like kids today don't know how to shoe a horse from you guys. We text more. I haven't called a pizza place or ordered out in a decade as I do it all online. That's why we talk less. Well, you did credit the internet, but yeah, that is why I don't know that I was confused as to in what way people were talking less, because yeah, people hang out alone a lot more with their phone, and then there is the you can do so much stuff online.
1: True, but friend, I guarantee my friends and I, no matter how busily you text, exchanged 5 to 12 times as many words by actually speaking to each other as you do.
0: Yeah, I don't think he was arguing that they speak less. It's just that who cares? It's just like you don't need to shoe a horse anymore. I think that was the argument.
1: Well, but his arguments didn't address mine. You're interacting with everybody much, much less than people used to for all of human history.
0: Well, and the point of the article was that it changes our brain to not talk. In ways that might not be good. I guess we'll find out, because that's the direction we're clearly going. If it's dropped that much in 15 years, where will it be 15 years from now? You say roughly 3 words a day? Ouch! Occasionally, if you stub your toe, you might still say that.
1: Grunt like an ape. Yes. We're heading back to down the evolutionary ladder.
0: That's really interesting. I was completely unaware of this one. That completely new. A lot of other things, you know, you get hit with stats, you're like, you've observed it. You knew it was going that direction. I was not aware that we've dropped off in talking that much. But it makes sense once I hear it. Although, one thing I've got to correct in my life, other people do it for me mostly. I'm texting with a dude the other day of a complex topic, and then all of a sudden the phone's rings, and I pick it up and I say, yeah, good idea. What are we doing? why are we having this long conversation with our thumbs waiting for the other one to reply? Let's wrap this up on the phone. And then you end up talking about other stuff and laughing and all kinds of different things also.
1: Right. Yes. Associating with other humans. Yeah. With all due respect to our pizza ordering friend, it's unhealthy, period.
0: I wonder where it will be in 15 years. If it stays on the same trajectory, and there's no reason to think it's not going to.
1: Yeah, I'm not a fan. Not a fan of the modern world, the internet, AI, all of it. We peaked as humanity in roughly 1999.
0: We'll just be grunting?
1: Yeah, just grunting like beasts. Mm. Yeah. Terrified of each other. I mean, you talk about it going down the same road. I'm sure that kid would say, yeah, I haven't ordered a pizza on the phone for a long time, so it frightens you. You're afraid of it. That's not good.
0: No.
1: It's an utterly, it could not be an easier transaction, and yet you fear it. So it's not the act of texting that is my problem. It's the fear that y'all have. It's not good for you.
0: So
1: I worry about you. I'm not judging you. Well, I am a little. I worry about you.
0: I don't know if this is true or not, but then the town I live in that's full of college kids, because it's a college town, almost all of the restaurants have the touch screen to order when you go up. And, like, town next door to me, same restaurant, same chain, they don't have the touch screen. And my son says it's because all these college kids, particularly a certain kind of college girl, they don't want to talk to the cashier person. They want to order on the thing. They walk in. I hate it. I like it when there's a person. I'll get the number 2 with a fries and whatever. I'd rather do that than punch through the screen. But he thinks the young people prefer the punching through the screen so they don't have to interact with a human. If that's true, that's wild.
1: I rest my case. 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
0: we are giving away Jimothy rookie cards. Everybody who comes through the gates, there's 20,000 of them. This is what it'll look like. What you do is you have to take it out of the protective sleeve, just like when you were a kid. Not every Jimothy card is created equally. There are 100 silver cards on the right. And what you see on the left, the one of one gold Jimothy card.
1: The Seattle Mariners embracing the Jimothy craze with trading cards. And they're not all created equally, as you heard there.
2: Oh, yeah.
1: You got the silver and you got one gold.
2: Super.
1: So it's a picture, I assume, of Jimothy on the front.
3: And he has a little Mariners hat on.
1: Aw. And then there are stats on the back? What's on the back of the card for Jimothy?
2: He's squinting.
1: Runs the 40 and, well, pretty slow because he's
3: deformed. Yeah, it's like an animal species information about raccoons. Debut 2026, throws all fours.
2: Nice.
3: Bats? No, it's a raccoon.
2: It has no thumbs.
1: Oh, my God. That's a good one, Jimothy trading cards.
2: I've got to admit, it's funny.
1: I love stuff like that. We need stuff like that. We need more stuff like that.
4: Apparently, one of those cards sold for $21,000.
2: Yeah, the gold card. The one girl got it. Yep.
1: Was that just somebody being nice to a little girl? Or?
2: Oh, no. No. It's a collector's item, clearly.
1: All right. New museum opening up in Los Angeles. I love me a good museum. Big museum fan. And George Lucas's museum that he's been trying to get going forever finally opens up, the Lucas Museum, which is focus is going to be narrative art, which art critics are angry about because that's not a category. He just invented that. Anyway, it's got all kinds of different stuff. I read a lot about this last night because I do like museums, and I've been to all the L.A. museums many, many times, and I'll go to this one. It opens up in late September. I'm not going to go right away. Because I'm not going to stand in line so I can be somebody who says, oh, you haven't been? It's amazing. I'll go ahead and wait till the crowd thins out, and then I'll go. But if you've seen pictures of the building, stunning. Absolutely. It's a $1 billion project. $1 billion. One of our favorite parts of this story, of course, is that he really wanted to have it in his hometown of the Bay Area. But they just wouldn't let him build it. I mean, all kinds of different problems and complaints and this and that and hang-ups and bureaucracy. And he finally said, fine, you don't want it? I'll take it somewhere else. I was going to build a $1 billion museum. Going to be one of the great museums in the world. People are going to come from all over. It was going to be beautiful. It was going to be amazing. But I'll put it somewhere else. Suck it.
2: And he took it
1: to Los Angeles. And it's on 11 acres, and the views from inside it, like the cafe, which are up top of downtown Los Angeles, are supposed to be spectacular. So the museum itself, like the Getty is, if you've ever been there. Just the museum itself, if there was no art in it, it'd be worth going to. And it looks like a spaceship, because, you know, George Lucas. And there's lots of cool space stuff in there, but it's all kinds of different art. They're Van Goghs. There are, you know, they're just... You know, your normal art, and then all kinds of pop culture stuff, and the collection seems amazing. But I was liking the angle of art critics really angry about this made up category of narrative art, designed to lend false coherence and gravitas to a wildly varied collection that mostly tracks aspects of the birth and gestation of modern mass media imagery.
2: Okay, yeah.
1: Says the art critic.
2: A-hole.
1: The fact that you'll see a Van Gogh next to the inventor of the Cupid doll is infuriating, is it?
2: Okay. Oh, I'm infuriated. I can barely contain myself.
1: that there's no pecking order for the classics versus... Okay, if this is the sort of thing that makes you mad, congratulations on your very cush life. But I look forward to going to the museum, and I'll talk about it after I do.
2: I would like to ask those art critics, is there... been a moment of your life where you weren't trying to act superior to someone or everyone?
1: Do you know what it feels like to not have your panties in a wad? It's very comfortable.
2: Oh, so comfortable. You can sit, you can stand, it's great.
1: No chafing. If you miss a segment, get the podcast Armstrong and Getty on demand.
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8: Breaking news this hour at Town Hall. I'm Bob Agnew in Washington. Iran has targeted Kuwait, continuing attacks on Gulf states after U.S. strikes earlier this week.
9: Sirens sound in Kuwait early Thursday, where air defenses intercepted missile and drone attacks during a blatant Iranian aggression, the country's Ministry of Defense says on X. It comes after U.S. allies Bahrain and Jordan said their air defense systems intercepted several Iranian air attacks on Wednesday. Fighting between the U.S. and Iran has increased this week after the U.S. hit Iranian rocket launches on an island in the Strait of Hormuz on Sunday, saying Iran was planning to use them to shoot mines into the waterway. I'm Charles de Ledesma.
8: The Dutch Central Bank is moving part of its gold reserves from North America to London as it boosts its crisis preparedness plans. Officials say the move is not about fears of a U.S. collapse, but about keeping more gold in London. It is the world's leading bullion trading center, where it can be bought, sold, or deployed more quickly than anywhere else in the world. London is not merely a place where gold is stored. It is the world's primary physical bullion market. Dolly Parton's theme park in East Tennessee is set to unveil some new features for fans to honor the life of the so-called dreamer-in-chief, Dolly Parton, who died at the age of 80.
10: Some new features for Dollywood fans will honor the late country singer Dolly Parton, who died last month at age 80. Park officials say a new character will be added called the Dreammaker, inspired by Parton's Imagination Library. Also added, a waterfall and stained glass windows to a chapel inside the park. The Dolly Parton Experience, a multi-building section that includes exhibits about her life and career, and kiosks for visitors to share their thoughts. In the nearby city of Sevierville, markers will be placed throughout the city for a self-guided walking tour of places that were important to her. I'm Donna Warder.
8: More on these stories at townhall.com.
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14: 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August started out really hot, and the month itself, well, that set a new record with an average daily temperature of 96.3 degrees, making it the hottest August on record for Las Vegas. Southern Nevada began the month with the hottest day of the year so far, 115 degrees on August 1st, with three extreme heat warnings being issued throughout the month. Monsoonal moisture, almost non-existent through the season thus far, which normally runs June through September. But the National Weather Service reports there is a possibility of some rain to begin the Labor Day weekend. Speaking of heat, the extreme heat of the Mojave Desert killing more people in southern Nevada than ever before. One of the reasons given, thousands living in Clark County without any air conditioning. A recent federal study reports more than 6,700 households here in the Las Vegas area are without working AC, which is causing more deaths, according to the Clark County Coroner. Las Vegas is about to experience a huge growth spurt. Olympia Companies and Bruin Capital Partners buying about 940 acres in the upper northwest part of the Las Vegas Valley for $94 million. The development, to be known as Monument Hills, will add more than 6,000 homes in what is now open desert just past the upper edge of the built-out Las Vegas. Mayor Shelley Berkeley says she cannot wait to put a shovel into the ground and people into homes. It should come as no surprise, a recent study lists Las Vegas as the world's best casino destination. That survey by entertainment news platform Casino Streamers says Las Vegas has the most gambling and casino destinations and the most sought-after online presence. Las Vegas outranked other major destinations like London, Macau, Melbourne, Australia, and Montreal in the report, but was also listed as the most expensive place to play. 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
17: The Uniparty despises him. But the people love him.
19: I want to be his friend so bad.
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17: He's the Don of Las Vegas. He's Steve Sanchez.
21: I know that guy.
22: It's showtime.
23: Thank you, Greg Erringer. AM 670 KMZQ, Steve Sanchez with you. Glad to be here once again. Lots to get to. Lots to get you upset about. And, of course, we're going to expect your participation today by giving us a call and joining the program. Of course, today I have a very good friend of mine. You know who he is. You've heard him many a times on the show. I'm talking about my very dear friend, Pat Cassell. He joins us in studio today as well, and he's going to bring his flavor of ice cream. Which, what is your flavor of ice cream? Is it?
24: My favorite?
23: Yeah. It's chocolate. Chocolate ice cream. Okay. So, chocolate. Yeah, chocolate's boring. Come on, you got to have something better than chocolate. It should be chocolate brownie. It should be chocolate fudge.
24: No, I like chocolate, but I also like butter pecan.
23: Okay, yeah, there you go.
24: There's nothing like a better than a better good butter pecan.
23: Butter pecan is good. I like pistachio. We're not going to make it an ice cream show. We'll save that for tomorrow.
24: Okay.
23: All right, so let's jump into this because I need to give some quick updates. There was a shooting in Minnesota. Okay, so downtown Minneapolis, there was a shooting yesterday. Mass shooting inside this apartment complex. Three people dead. The gunman is dead. Three officers injured. Three civilians, etc. So police haven't said, you know, what's the possible motive for the shooting. But I think we'll agree, Pat, There are loonies walking around everywhere. We're seeing that here. I mean, just over the last couple, 3 days on Fox 5, I'm seeing this shooting happening in an apartment complex. This is happening. Someone's killed. A dad's killing, you know, the ex-wife. And what's going on? I mean, it's like, is it the post-COVID shot? I mean, what is it?
24: You know what? If outside of Nevada, well, Las Vegas is law enforcement's pretty good.
23: All right, we got a technical difficulty. That's okay. I'll let them take care of that as we are live right now. So you guys do what you got to do in there. I think really, Pat, and we'll get to you here in a moment. I really think the problem we're facing is that we have forgotten law and order in this country. Friends, wouldn't you agree that law and order has been forgotten in this country? I mean, I think this is why we see a

0: mass shooting is what they're calling it in Minnesota. We hear about a shooting here in Vegas. We hear about a shooting here. Everybody's like, oh, man, that's too bad. And then we just move on.
1: What about the mass stabbings in New York?
0: Yeah, but see, no one's affected anymore. It happens so often and so frequently, no one is affected. It used to be where we get affected. It's like, oh, my God, what the hell happened?
1: Well, the perfect question you have to ask, or the perfect answer to your question, is the results that's possibly going to happen in Massachusetts. You have people out there protesting someone who murdered three children, strangled an eight-month-old child, and they're trying to make her into a hero. I mean, this is, number one, you have people running around saying, we don't need law enforcement, we don't need prisons. And when you look at what's going on, you need prisons more now than ever before.
0: Yeah.
1: You need law enforcement now more than ever, and you need religion now more than ever.
0: Well, you do. But see, the left, and we're going to talk about democratic socialism, we're going to talk about some of that here in a bit, but the left, one of their big pieces of their platform is defund police, get rid of prisons, everybody just escapes out and does whatever the hell they want in America. I don't know. Okay, look, we know and we've seen for years that the liberal left, they've lost their minds. We know it. We know they're bat crap crazy. We get it. We know it. We see it. But here's the deal. Here's the kicker with all of this. We never expected them to be that crazy. To literally want to get rid of police and get rid of prisons where people walk free. And, you know, we talked about this before the show. Abdul al-Sayed, this is a dangerous man. And a lot of people don't believe me that democratic socialists are going to take over America eventually. Nobody wants to believe that. Everybody believes that it's always going to be the same Republicans, same Democrats. We're going to fight about the same things. It isn't happening. And I'm going to tell you why. I bring a perspective that most others on radio won't bring. You ready for that? Want me to tell you what that perspective is? I've read the Bible. That's the perspective. I've read the end of the book. That's the perspective. I think we sometimes dismiss that, and we are like, hey, you know what? Why is this happening? Why is this happening? Why is this happening? I got an idea. Read the end of the book, and you'll see why it's happening. Is that book not true? Is that never going to happen? So eventually in history, there has to be a correlation with what goes on politically and culturally with the Bible. Am I wrong, Pat? I don't think I'm wrong.
1: I'm not, you know, right now, I would say you're 100% right. I mean, when you consider how Hassan Piker could get on a microphone and the things he says, and he's allowed to say it in the United States, he has no religious, he doesn't believe in any other religion but Allah.
0: Yeah.
1: And he is radical. And you know what? The end of days could really be coming.
0: We had Guy Nora, and you know Guy Nora very well too, Pat. I had him on yesterday for a bit. He's talking about his new book coming up in October called Not on Our Watch. He went into the dangers of radical Islam, what's happening, and how you can't really be a peaceful Muslim. I know that's going to upset some people, but you can't, because you have to decide what's going to happen on the day of jihad. Now, I'm not going to get into this religious debate with people. If you want to call me and debate me, that's fine. But I'm just telling you what is the truth. If you don't like the truth, that's fine. Don't say, well, that's your truth, Steve Sanchez. That's your truth. No, that's just the truth. And we either accept it or we don't. I mean, for goodness sakes, there used to be a time in this country where, I don't care if you were on the right or the left, the one thing we didn't tamper with, the one thing we didn't disrespect, was our God, our Christianity, the identity of how this country was founded. And because we now just tear that, And we allow Satanism to have a place at the table. I mean, good God, we allow Satanism to have a place at the table. We're allowing Satanists to pray at county commission meetings.
1: We are.
0: This is insane.
1: Well, listen, for so many years, we've turned the other cheek. And the other thing that's interesting is when you consider the left tells you what they're going to do, and they do it. The Republicans say they're against it, but they have no balls. They don't do anything. And this is why we're in a position we're in.
0: Why do you think transgenderism has moved so significantly up the food chain? You want me to tell you why? Because if you look at the satanic god, the statue that they worship called Baphomet, that's a transgender. It's got no genitalia, and it's got boobs. I think that Baphomet's sporting a 36C cup, to be quite honest with you. I mean, literally.
1: Maybe a D.
0: I mean, this is so. I mean, look, I will be one. I will never shut up about this.

0: You can't get me to shut up. The other place couldn't get me to shut up. No one will ever get me to shut up about that truth, because there has to be what we call last days warriors in this country to change the fundamentals of where we're at in America. Because I'll tell you, I will die defending this, because I'm not going to sit in the corner waiting for the rapture like a lot of other people. I won't do it.
1: You know, the Bible is the cookbook of life. And the one thing we're for, one thing's for certain in the world, historically, history always repeats itself.
0: Yes, it does.
1: And what's happening right now, I mean, just look at history. And what's and the fact that we're turning the other cheek. Why did Rome fall?
0: Oh, yeah. Well, there you go.
1: Rome fell because of the borders.
0: Arrogance. And its own arrogance, right? Let's be real. The borders, its own arrogance. Pat, look, you said earlier about Lindsey Clancy. Look, here's the update. They still haven't made a decision. This is where we are in America. What, we are in the sixth day, Jim? Six? Deliberating? Yeah. Yeah. Six days!
2: 32
1: hours. Did you know what's interesting about that case in Massachusetts? This is the part that blew my mind. In Massachusetts, the way they prosecute someone, it's not the job of the defense attorney to defend her that she didn't do it. It's the job of the district attorney to prove that she did it.
2: Yeah.
1: And to me, she already admitted she did it.
0: Yeah.
1: She did it. And now they're trying to say she didn't do it or she was innocent. It's insanity.
0: Yeah. No, it is insanity. All right, we're going to take a quick break. Here's the deal. We're going to open up phone lines because we're going to allow you to weigh in on the program to see if this is insanity. Is this evil? Are we prepared? I'm asking you, Las Vegas, are you now prepared to finally bring the conversation of evil in your vocabulary, that we have to say evil now walks amongst us and we have to be willing to discuss that? That's the question I have for you. Phone lines are open. 702-866-6700. 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We're going to take a quick break, and when we come back, a lot more to talk about, and your calls don't go away.
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2: 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That's 702-937-4634. David Allen Capital. When the banks say no, Dexter McLean says yes.
8: Groundbreaking talk for a nation on the brink. You're experiencing Steve Sanchez.
0: All right, welcome back. Steve Sanchez with you on this Thursday morning. Glad to be here once again in our new home, AM 670 KMZQ. Phone lines are open, 702-866-6700. Here's what I'm going to put out to the community. I have to say it to you. I have no choice. Don't sit quiet in your cars. Here's why I'm telling you that. Because your silence is your agreement and complacency that has got us in this position in the first place. What I need from you, now that I'm here across town on Kemp Broadcasting, is I need you to be part of the warrior team that I had over there. You follow me? And I'm going to tell you why. Because we've got to make a lot of noise. Why do we have to make a lot of noise? Number one, Trump listens to this show. That's a fact. Number two, we literally can get information over to D.C. so that Las Vegas is represented appropriately. Because here's the deal. We can have POTUS come. We can have J.D. Vance come. We can have Speaker Johnson come. We can have all kinds of Republicans come. But staying here for one day, doing a speech, shaking hands and kissing babies isn't putting groceries in your pantry, is it? No. It's not keeping your neighborhoods any safer, is it? No. It's not getting rid of the homelessness, is it? No. It's not basically doing or saying or being very direct when it comes to calling out evil, and that's what we're talking about. You want that. You expect that. And as you're driving right now to work, as you're in your cubicle listening to me on your AirPods, you know that we have to have a coalition now to step up and be very vocal when it comes to these fundamental things, because we are in real trouble. And I mean trouble with a capital T. When you are now in the sixth day of deliberation from a woman who killed her children, and we're arguing and debating if literally the postpartum is to blame and there's no consequence that we give this woman, that tells me we're off our rockers in America. What is it going to take for us to get back on track? Phone lines are open. 702-866-6700 is how you join the program. Okay, Pat, so if you were on that jury, we're going to stay on Lindsey Clancy for a moment. If you were on that jury, would you be screaming, saying, what the hell are we doing? What? Let me ask you this, because I haven't had a chance. Well, I've asked you privately, but now publicly you get an opportunity. Where would you go? What charge do you want to see? Is it murder one? Murder two? Is it, acquittal?
1: I don't know. Not acquittal,
0: put
1: never.
0: Put her in a mental institution?
1: It's not premeditated murder. I don't believe she planned out to kill her. I think she has a mental issue. I don't think it was a planned murder. That would be capital, in my opinion. I don't think she's a murder one.
0: Guess what, Pat? Producer Nate, I know he's on the other side doing production, but just shake your head yes or no. Didn't we find a list of all her internet searches of how to strangle, how to do certain things, how to get rid of... Didn't she do... Don't we
1: no,
0: have
1: No, I
0: that?
1: Didn't know that.
0: Yes. See, the crackpot team of the Sanchez Show, boom. We get stuff no other talk show hosts want to talk about. We go dirty. We do opposition research. And so, Producer Nate, what were some of the things that she was searching, right? She was searching what? How to strangle? Speak them out loud when you have them.
1: Are you kidding me?
0: He's pulling them up.
1: Are you kidding me?
0: No, I'm not. This is
1: fact. Oh, that's murder one then.
0: Yeah, that's fact. I didn't know that. These are the internet searches that they have found.
1: So it's premeditated.
0: Sure. So
1: it's a no-brainer.
0: Jim and I were talking about this the other day, and Jim and I agree that because of the fanfare and all the lunacy, she's not going to get murder one. As much as I'd like her to get murder one, she's not. She deserves it. She's going to probably get manslaughter.
9: Didn't Scott Peterson have some searches as
0: absolutely.
9: Well?
0: Absolutely.
9: Yes.
0: Absolutely.
9: And they use that
0: evidence
9: against him.
0: Because he's a man.
9: That's right.
0: She's a woman. Let me say what nobody wants to. She's a woman. He's a man.
10: So here was her search history on her cell phone when they seized it. One of them is, where's the carotid artery? How to slit your throat to die? Can you turn airbags off on a Kia Sorento? Can you treat a sociopath? That was 4 days. She looked that up before the killings. And then ketamine for suicidal ideation.
0: There you go. Fry her. Bring out the electric chair. Wow. I will pull the switch for free. And I'll be, and we'll go Shawshank. Not Shaw. We'll go Green Mile, Jim. Yes. We're not going to put a wet sponge.
1: What I don't understand is how that information was it made more public, where the people that were, all the idiots that were standing outside going, she's innocent, don't realize, how could any human being not listen to that? See that evidence. See, any human being with common sense would say she's guilty, but murder one, I agree with you now.
0: No.
1: Now I agree with that.
0: Here's what, and we're going to.
1: That's disgusting.
0: Let's put a pin on that one. We're going to come right back to that. We're going to go back to answer, or at least asking some of the community here to weigh in and give us a call. In fact, 702-866-6700 is how you do that. I want to talk about Noreen DeMonte for a moment. She is running for district judge. Noreen DeMonte is already sitting on the bench as a criminal judge. Law and order. I support her. In fact, I endorse her, Noreen DeMonte. Why? Known her for years. I know her family. I know her love for the community. I know her fairness on the bench. I know she does not legislate from the bench. Noreen DeMonte wants to make sure that law and order means something again right here in Las Vegas. Wouldn't you agree, ladies and gentlemen, that that's what you need on the bench in Southern Nevada? You don't need someone like her opponent, who is a far-left lunatic. You need someone like Noreen DeMonte for District Court 28. Respected, fair. Have you seen the endorsements? Unions, sheriff, firefighters. I mean, look, here's the deal. It's a nonpartisan race. This is not Republican-Democrat stuff. This is law and order stuff. Noreen DeMonte has my support. I want you to support her as well, because it does matter who's on the bench. And over the last couple, 3 years, when we've seen some of the nonsensical judgments coming out of Southern Nevada, we need someone like Noreen DeMonte. You can visit her at Noreen4Judge.com. That's the number four, by the way. 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All right, we got a break in front of us when we come back. Got a lot to talk about. We're going to jump into some politics here, because Ted Cruz, the Wolverine, is back. I like to call him the Wolverine because he's got the beard now. Doesn't he look like an older Wolverine from X-Men?
9: He does.
0: So we're going to talk about Ted Cruz, what's going on with the future of the GOP, because this all ties in to law and order and lunacy and trying to get us back to normalcy in America. I'm Steve Sanchez. Don't go away.
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13: It was a shootout in El Paso on Wednesday night as the Aviators and Chihuahuas combined for 26 runs. But it was Las Vegas who came out on top with a 14-12 win for the second straight victory on this road trip. The Athletics snapped their latest five-game losing skid when they took out the Rangers in Texas 9-2. Well, it's no surprise the Raiders have chosen to go with veteran quarterback Kirk Cousins to start the season. First-year head coach Clint Kubiak made it official during his Wednesday news conference. What is somewhat unusual, at least statistically speaking, is that the last six QBs selected as the top overall pick in the NFL draft did start for their team on opening day. UNLV football is looking to bounce back from a loss in their season opener when they open their Mountain West Conference schedule. They'll be in Hawaii on Saturday night to take on the Rainbow Warriors at 7 o'clock our time on the CW Network.
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0: All right, welcome back. Steve Sanchez with you, AM 670 KMZQ, our new home here. We're having a ball. It is great. You know what's great about it? I'm going to tell you, and it's always great to have Pat. Pat's a dear brother to me, and of course we have producer Nate. I'll tell you what's been very nice. I'm going to tell you, is having Jim Dallas handle the boards. Want me to tell you why, Jim? I really like you. Want me to tell you why there's no phoniness about you? Okay? I've worked with phony balonies for 16 years, and I've had to stomach a lot of it. But here's the difference with you. You're smart. You're on top of things. You're humble. I see what is right there on your speaker, and I love it because I have some, too.
1: Yes.
0: I love those.
1: Amen to that.
0: So it's very nice, and you've been very, very gracious to us. So we're going to have a lot of fun for, God willing, years and years to
1: Good
0: come
1: stuff.
0: Right here at Kemp. So let me kind of transition for a moment, guys, and here's where I'm going to go. We've been talking about lunacy, shootings, you know, chaos. We see teen takeovers at In-N-Out Burger. We see, you know, this Clancy murder. We just read her internet searches, and still they're on the sixth day of deliberation. They're, you know, deadlocked, which makes no sense. Okay, so who's the savior? Well, we know God, our savior, Jesus is our savior. At least I can say that. And if it offends some people out there, so be it. Last time I checked, I have a First Amendment. If you allow a Satanist to come and pray at county commission meetings for the invocation, I can say that, okay? I still have a First Amendment, and I defy anybody to try to take that from me. So when I talk about who's going to rescue us in America politically, well, the only political party I can think of is the Republican Party. Even with their flaws, even with errors in judgment, the Republican Party is the only party that still has a solid God, family, country belief system. Yes. Do they have flaws? Yes. Do they make errors in judgment? Yes. That's called being human. But they have never left their fundamental belief system of God, family, country, which leads me to Ted Cruz, the Wolverine. He's the modern-day Republican Wolverine. He's going to start a new caucus in D.C. called the X-Men GOP. He looks like the Wolverine from X-Men. He wants to be president. He is already putting his tiptoes into the sand. Let's be real. They asked Donald Trump about it the other day. And, you know, Trump, I got to give Trump a lot of credit. Maybe it's because he's older. You know, he's like, I really like Ted. Ted's a good guy. You know, he's just not going there. I'll tell you why, and a lot of people are going to disagree with me. Well, I'm going to tell you, I'll give you guys a little secret. Pat and I argue about this all the time, but I'll tell you a little secret. Well, I'm going to tell you why Trump's not going anywhere, why he's not saying so much, and he's just kind of being humble. Because I guarantee you they already had a discussion, all of them, and Rubio's going to be the nominee. It ain't going to be J.D. Vance. Mark my words, you heard it here on this Thursday edition of the program, and J.D. Vance already knows it.
2: I had that conversation the other day with Chairman McDonald, and he goes, are you sure? He goes, you know, McDonald, he says to me that he thinks that Rubio is really, you know, more liberal. I said, listen, today's Democrat isn't a Democrat.
0: No.
2: Yesterday's, when I say yesterday, 20 years ago, Democrat is more Republican.
0: Absolutely.
2: And so we have Republicans that are more moderate. They're not the far right Republicans.
0: Right,
2: there's a few, there's a handful.
0: Well, but Trump's not a far right.
2: No.
0: Trump's got liberal tendencies, for God's sakes.
2: But
0: look at how much money he spends.
2: But when we call, what we call liberal, isn't, it's common sense liberal.
0: Yes.
2: Right? Whereas they're not, they're the new progressive, there's no common sense.
0: It's John Kennedy liberal.
2: Yes. John Kennedy would be a straight up conservative in today's world.
0: Absolutely.
2: And that's what we're seeing. And so what's really happening, like with Fetterman the other day, he came out and said, I'm never going to leave the party, but I'm not going to support these fools. He even said, if you have a rally at 9/11 with Hassan Piker, I'll help you finance it, just to show the world what kind of jackasses you really are.
0: You know, I'm glad you brought up Fetterman, and I'm going to tell you why. Because I, for a moment, was like, dude, just freaking leave the party. Just go become an independent. Just go become a Republican. But I started thinking about this, and I'm like, why should he leave the party? Why should the Democrat Party, who once was a party of the people back when you look at the Kennedy days, why should he leave a party that has been hijacked by lunatics? I think he's doing the honorable thing, staying to hope it can change.
2: 100%. But you know what's funny? Kennedy was the new Democrat. He pulled away from the FDR era.
0: And Truman,
2: He became a more open-minded Democrat,
0: sure,
2: so to speak.
0: Civil rights and different things. Sure.
2: And that may have got him killed.
3: He cut taxes as
2: right.
3: well.
0: Cut taxes.
2: But that's why he got killed, because he didn't want to go to Vietnam, where Lyndon Johnson was all about the war.
0: He wanted to issue silver certificates and silver notes so that there was some, you know, foundation regarding money so that we don't spend ourselves into oblivion. And then Nixon later changed it with the gold standard. But
2: he was a patriot.
0: He was a patriot.
2: Went to war.
0: Definite patriot. Yeah. No, well, you know, look, here's the deal. We're going to be coming up on a break. But so here's the deal. We're going to get back to Ted Cruz in a moment. But you're right, Pat, about the GOP. And let's get back to Marco Rubio when we come back from this break, because I want to hear more about the conversation with you and Chairman Michael McDonald. But I really believe that even J.D. Vance knows, because they were in that conversation. I believe that. I have no evidence to support it except my gut instinct that Rubio is the guy. And they all know it, and J.D. Vance is going to be okay with it, but they will never leak that to the press right now because there will be complete anarchy. Mark my words. Friends, what are your thoughts on this? 702-866-6700. Will Marco Rubio be the 2028 nominee for the Republican Party? And how about Ted Cruz? Where are we at with Ted Cruz? We're going to talk about that and more when we come back.
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0: 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Phone lines are open, 702-866-6700. We're having this discussion regarding the future of the Republican Party. Before we get to our busy calls, Pat, we were talking about, you know, Ted Cruz. We were talking about Marco Rubio, J.D. Vance. Ted Cruz absolutely, without a shadow of a doubt, wants to be the future. He is testing the waters when it comes to, well, does he have a chance? He's even taking jabs at J.D. Vance. So, you know, let's be real. Ted Cruz was a nasty guy when Donald Trump was running the first time. And let's not forget, he went to the Republican National Committee and just told people to vote their conscience. Now, I know Trump and Cruz have created some friendship over these last handful of years, but Ted Cruz, and I'm sorry, I've always said this, you can go back to archives for years, I've never been a fan of Ted Cruz, never have. I've always felt he was a little squirrely. That is the truth. I still stand by that, because he's the kind of guy that will absolutely, absolutely, in a blink of an eye, throw you under the bus for power. Am I wrong?
1: I'm going to blow you away on this one. You ready?
0: Yes.
1: If the Republicans grow a pair and they win the midterms,
0: yeah,
1: they need to stack the courts. DeSantis and Cruz will be two of those court judges that they're going to appoint.
0: Cruz, I'd be okay with on the Supreme Court.
1: And DeSantis as well. And,
0: yeah, absolutely.
1: That's what I believe that would happen.
0: Yeah, that I have no problem with, because that's where, and you know, I like Ron DeSantis, the best governor in the country. So Ron, you know, and he was also a Jack, so he fits the mold there. Absolutely. He's tough. He's
1: bold. Young.
0: And young. Cruz is a constitutionalist. I got to admit, he knows the Constitution upside down and sideways. Just not particularly fond of him. And he's throwing swipes at J.D. Vance because he wants to be the nominee. I've got news for you. He's never going to be the nominee.
1: He'll be the vice presidential candidate if he doesn't become a Supreme Court justice.
0: That could be it. That could be. We're going to talk about this. We're going to talk about this in a moment. Let's just get down to business, because I know we got people that want to join us. So let's go ahead and start with Jill. Jill, you're up first with Steve Sanchez. What's on your mind?
2: Hey, buddy, I want to give you a different perspective on Clancy. If those three kids were three puppies or three kittens, there would be more outrage by the left.
0: Oh, amen. Of course. Of course, because they're nuts. They're lunatics. I can't even sit down and have a lunch with the far leftists. I used to be a guy that would extend the olive branch. I just have given up because these people are nut jobs.
2: They are. They're insane. And go Rubio.
0: There you go. I'm with you, Jill.
1: 100%.
0: I appreciate it. Thanks for the call. Yeah. There was a time Marco Rubio rubbed me wrong, but he's grown into himself, his position. He is respected. Hell, I'll even say he's feared by other countries, because this Cuban plays no games. He knows about socialism and communism. He knows how to handle the press. He knows how to handle the Senate. He knows how to handle the House. He knows how to handle foreign leaders. I think he would be an amazing number 48.
1: He's a seasoned politician.
0: There's no question.
1: He's seasoned on every level. That's what and you know what's funny? When he ran in 16, he wasn't ready. He is ready now.
0: Oh, he's ready now. He's come under Trump's tutelage, which has been fantastic. No, and Marco and Trump would be the first to say he's not going to, you know, inherit every aspect of who Donald Trump is. You can't. Donald Trump's his own personality. Marco Rubio is his own personality. But I can tell you this, Marco Rubio has been a very good student under Trump's tutelage, and he's great. In fact, there was a moment, I think it was last week, the press spoke about what's going to happen to all the gold in the Oval Office. And did you hear what Trump said? He goes, well, Cubans like gold. Almost basically.
1: Did he say that, really?
0: Yes, he did. Yeah. That's all over. Fox News, Newsmax, CNN. He said, well, Cubans like gold. And Marco Rubio is sitting right next to him. They all laugh and the press laughs. So he's giving. Trust me, I have no evidence to support it. He sat down, and I know that they knew this ahead of time. I know when J.D. Vance was chosen, Marco Rubio was going to be a Secretary of State. They all sat down before the election, and Trump said, look, I'm not picking any of you. Here's the deal. I'm going to see what's best for the country. Then I will pass the baton. Because if you recall, early on into Trump's second term, probably 3 months into his second term, he said that J.D. Vance or Marco Rubio would be excellent presidents.
1: Right.
0: I guarantee you they all had this conversation and everybody was okay with it. J.D. was like, hey, I'm going to be vice president. It's great. I'll be Secretary of State. Great. And Trump was like, I'm not sure who I'm going to basically pick, but if you guys want to be part of my team, we're going to agree as gentlemen right now. And I believe that's what happened. I have no evidence to support it, but I believe that's what happened.
1: But I think Vance's wife doesn't like the limelight. And I'll tell you the other thing. Marco Rubio has been an incredible Secretary of State.
0: I think he's probably been one of the better ones
1: in our lifetime.
0: Yeah. Yeah. I'd have to say that.
3: But if Rubio is the choice, I don't see Vance being vice president
1: again.
3: No, it won't happen. He wouldn't do that.
0: No, he wouldn't. Nor would I want that. We would have, I mean, here's the thing. Want me to tell you what I would love to see? And it would be an unbeatable ticket. You have Rubio, and then you have Sarah Huckabee Sanders as his VP.
1: Ooh.
0: She's a governor of Arkansas. She's a woman. She's tough. She was White House press secretary. And now you've got a tough woman on that ticket. I dare the Democrats to try to tear that ticket apart when you got a Hispanic and a woman on the ticket.
3: I like it.
0: Yeah, that's what I'm saying. Ruby, producer Nate, buy the domain now, RubioSanders.com. So when that happens, they can spend gazillions of dollars to buy it back from us, right?
1: That's what I like that.
0: Of course.
1: I like that.
0: Of course. All right, look, the stock market has been, well, up, down, sideways. It was up a little bit earlier this morning, but it's been down, and it's been down bad. Why? Because I believe there's a globalist engineering of a stock market crash. I spent 25 years in the financial world. I see how all this plays out. I'm not telling you to panic. And this is not my opinion. This is experience. I spent 25 years as a financial guy. In fact, you can go Google this. In 2008, I was named a Who's Who in America as a financial consultant. So I'm telling you from experience, this is going to go down. But there is a way to prevent it. Read the white paper report I have from Rick Geiler. It's called The 7 Ways Wall Street, the Banks, and the Government Would Like to Wreck Your Retirement Before This Midterm Election. Very easy to get the white paper report. I've set up a special hotline. Call 877-983-7233 right now. Leave your info. That report will be emailed to you or mailed to you. Your preference doesn't matter. This is a special secured hotline for the Steve Sanchez Show for this bombshell white paper report. It's called The 7 Ways Wall Street, the Government, and the Big Banks Could Wreck Your Retirement Before This Midterm Election. 877-983-7233 is how you get that. And yes, I'm one of those guys that believe they want to crash the stock market, to blame it on Trump, so that there is no midterm election that goes to the Republicans. Trump is a sitting duck, and you are economic collateral damage. You cannot afford it. This is your retirement. We're talking about make that move, make that call, get that report. We're going to break. When we come back, we've got more to talk about. Calls on hold. Stay put. We're going to get right back to you. I'm Steve Sanchez in studio with my good friend, Patrick Cassell. Don't go away.

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0: All right, welcome back. Steve Sanchez, boy, time flies when you're having fun. Final segment of the first hour, but don't worry, we're back for two more hours. If you'd like to join us, 702-866-6700. We've been talking about the future of the GOP, Ted Cruz, Marco Rubio. Now, here's what is going to blow your mind, Pat, and you and I were debating it this morning, Jim and I and all of us, we were talking about this, and we're hoping to God this isn't the case, but I was looking at the Blaze. I love Glenn Beck. I love the Blaze. I've always liked Glenn Beck. I have a lot of respect for him more than, you know, Hannity and any of these other guys. And not to take anything away from him, I just like Glenn Beck. I just have always felt more of a connection with Beck. So Pat Gray has a editorial he does called Unleashed on the Blaze. And he put this: 51% chance Democrats sweep House and Senate, and it's the Republicans' fault.
1: Agree with that.
0: Okay, 51% chance. All right, so here's what he's saying, okay? And this is what he said. Facing a September 30 deadline, legislators are scrambling to pass yet another continuing resolution, then a full budget. And what Pat Gray is saying, this is never-ending dysfunction, and the American people are fed up. They've had it. They're tired of gas and grocery prices. They're tired of Iran. They're tired of excessive spending. They're tired of endless vacations. And they believe that it is time for a change. And this is why he's saying there is a 51% chance the Dems take the Senate and the House. Gentlemen, if that's the case, Jim, you and I were on the same page. Pat, I know you were thinking,
1: oh, that's neck and neck, though, isn't it?
0: What's
1: 51%.
0: That?
1: I mean, that's not like a supermajority.
0: But see, he's saying that they can sweep the House and Senate. We don't know what's going to happen. If, let's say, that does, and I pray to God it doesn't, Jim, you and I are on the same page. You know that they want Trump. They want to put the history books that we finally got him. Not only are we going to impeach him, we're removing him.
2: Right. That's exactly what they want. And I'm just trying to figure out, what are the Democrats running on other than the fact that
0: they
2: want
0: Trump
2: to...
1: Schmuckism.
0: Yeah, that's it.
2: Yeah.
0: They hate Trump.
2: So.
0: That's their platform. We hate Trump. Trump's the problem of everything. All our problems is Trump.
2: They want to get into our government so they can remove parts of our government.
0: Yeah.
1: They're running on schmuckism. Yeah. I mean, let me say this. The next 2 months will determine the elections.
0: Yes.
1: And Trump is going to be marketing himself. See, if he starts to spend some money, it's all good. If he doesn't, he's facing an absolute annihilation.
0: Well, you know, next week, Pat, you're going to be at the midterm convention. First midterm convention ever in the history for the Republicans in Dallas. So Pat's going to be calling us live from the convention floor, giving us up to minute. Of course, let's not forget, Patrick Cassell is also the senior advisor to Chairman Michael McDonald, the chairman of the Nevada GOP. So we're going to be getting insights that others in this town cannot get. We will have them real time, live. We'll have some special guests from some major, major people running around the country as well. So you need to keep it right here next week. All right. I know I got calls on hold. We've gone long. So please bear with me. My apologies. We've got a break. We've got news. But when we come back into hour two, I promise, JD, you're on deck. Bruce, you'll be next. And some of the other calls, you will fit into our segment as well. 702-866-6700 is how you join the conversation. I'm Steve Sanchez. Don't you dare go away.

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3: Breaking news this hour at Town Hall. I'm Bob Agnew in Washington. Two Minneapolis police officers are expected to recover from the wounds they suffered during a shootout at a downtown Minneapolis high-rise apartment yesterday.
4: Two officers were hit by gunfire, one in the leg, the other with two bullets to the abdomen. But for their heroic work, the death toll would have been far higher.
3: Minneapolis Mayor Jacob Frey says two people were killed. The gunman died, apparently of a self-inflicted wound. President Trump is promising to campaign on behalf of Republicans heading toward the midterm elections.
5: At Rose Garden dinner Wednesday.
6: All the way to November 3rd and beyond, we're going to be helping you. I'm going to be going around and doing a lot of speeches.
5: And President Trump told his party's most vulnerable lawmakers they have a triumphant story to tell, talking up economic investment in the U.S. and lower drug prices, as well as diminished border crossings.
6: We're doing a job like nobody's ever done before, but whether you're a good president or a great president, you lose the midterms. We're going to turn that around because there's no reason for it.
5: And he also mentioned his White House renovations.
6: Outside, as you see, we just completed what I think is the most beautiful helipad anywhere in the world. I think most of you have seen it.
5: Ben Thomas, Washington.
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7: I'm Seth Sutella. This is Markets in a Minute. Stocks are opening higher on Wall Street while crude oil prices rose again. The S&P 500 added 0.4% in the first hour of trading Thursday. The Dow rose 278 points. That's about 0.5%. The Nasdaq Composite climbed 0.7%. Nvidia rose 1%. The chip company said it would buy the artificial intelligence platform Hugging Face for $13 billion. The price of Brent crude added 1.5% to just over $92 a barrel. Brent has risen about 11% this week. Treasury yields moved lower in the bond market. The yield on the 10-year Treasury fell to 4.76%. Seth Sutel, New York.
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10: 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August started out really hot, and the month itself, well, that set a new record with an average daily temperature of 96.3 degrees, making it the hottest August on record for Las Vegas. Southern Nevada began the month with the hottest day of the year so far, 115 degrees on August 1st, with three extreme heat warnings being issued throughout the month. Monsoonal moisture, almost non-existent through the season thus far, which normally runs June through September. But the National Weather Service reports there is a possibility of some rain to begin the Labor Day weekend. Speaking of heat, the extreme heat of the Mojave Desert killing more people in southern Nevada than ever before. One of the reasons given, thousands living in Clark County without any air conditioning. A recent federal study reports more than 6,700 households here in Las Vegas area are without working AC, which is causing more deaths, according to the Clark County Coroner. Las Vegas is about to experience a huge growth spurt. Olympia Companies and Bruin Capital Partners buying about 940 acres in the upper northwest part of the Las Vegas Valley for $94 million. The development, to be known as Monument Hills, will add more than 6,000 homes in what is now open desert just past the upper edge of the built-out Las Vegas. Mayor Shelley Berkley says she cannot wait to put a shovel into the ground and people into homes. It should come as no surprise, a recent study lists Las Vegas as the world's best casino destination. That survey by entertainment news platform Casino Streamers says Las Vegas has the most gambling and casino destinations and the most sought-after online presence. Las Vegas outranked other major destinations like London, Macau, Melbourne, Australia, and Montreal in the report, but was also listed as the most expensive place to play. Take AM 670 with you wherever you go. 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
13: The Uniparty despises him. But the people love him.
15: I want to be his friend so bad.
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13: He's the Don of Las Vegas. He's Steve Sanchez.
17: I know that guy.
18: It's showtime.
19: Thank you, Greg Erringer. AM 670 KMZQ, Steve Sanchez with you, hour two here in front of us. Quick update on Lindsey Clancy, the murderer. Deliberations are still underway. Now, Producer Nate, it is my understanding you said that if they come back again deadlocked, a mistrial will happen. Can you believe that? Lindsey Clancy jury deliberates a six-day, one deadlock report away from mistrial. Yep, there you go. All confirmed. So, guys, here we go. And you want me to tell you what's going to happen? Okay, let me tell you what's going to happen. Okay, yeah, and her attorney's saying bring it. Yeah, bring it. Okay, here's what's going to happen. There's going to be a mistrial. Do you really think they're going to come back with a verdict today? Is this plan, is this strategic in what they're doing? I mean, it's...
20: So I'll ask a question to you guys. It's a mistrial. How do you try her again in Massachusetts with all the publicity this is going on?
19: Well, you don't.
20: How could you be a juror and be unbiased?
19: Well, you can't. They're going to have to change jurisdictions, but I don't think that's going to be...
20: Where? Wrong. Where are you going to go?
19: Yeah, I don't
20: What
19: think
20: state are you going to go to?
21: It's a national story.
19: Absolutely. National story. I don't know what to say. This is the state of affairs we're in, sadly. State of Affairs we're in. All right, we got calls on hold. They've been on hold for quite some time. Let's get to our calls. We're going to move on to some things. We're going to talk about some of these lunatics that support Lindsey Clancy and what they're saying about why Kamala Harris should have won the presidency. We're going to talk more about that. We've got a lot more to talk about. Hour number three, Marty O'Donnell will be joining us. Good friend of the show. He is our Republican nominee for District 3. He's going to send $42,000 bag pearl-clenching Susie Lee home in November. So stick around in hour three for Marty O'Donnell. Let's get back to our busy calls. We go next to JD. JD, welcome to the show.
18: Thank you for the time, Steve. Sure. I'm speaking to three honey badgers, so I got to watch myself. Your early part of the show, you talked about the Minnesota shooting, and I'm watching an OAN. They identified the guy to some degree. He shoots two cops. He kills, I believe, two people. And I think he killed himself or the cops killed him. They didn't report that. But the reason this all started was because he was being evicted. There was a second story also in Virginia. A 19-year-old kid had an argument with his boss, and he got a gun and tried to kill him. When he missed, he shot himself.
19: Yes.
18: I believe these types of people are being failed in their common sense education and the fear factor of life. I grew up in an era where the teachers were benevolent dictators, and they made you learn. And they put the fear of God in you that you would flunk. And one of my biggest motivators in my school years from 1950 to 1962 was I didn't want to be held back from my friends.
19: Right.
18: I would be embarrassed to hell.
19: Yeah.
18: The second thing was my parents and grandparents and uncles told me how to react around.

0: was the last generation where that mattered. You know, flunking was fear because you didn't want to look like a failure. You didn't want to be embarrassed around your friends or you're flunking. It's all gone. JD, we know this. There are activists in the classrooms these days. Yeah, there's some teachers that are great. I'm not going to say there's not, for sure. Their hands are tied. But for the most part, a lot of teachers today are activists. They're there to push an agenda. Call it a progressive agenda, a LGBTQ agenda. To hell with the grades. They don't care anymore. It is to have their foot soldiers. Wouldn't you agree? That's what they're all about now.
1: Yes, and I think these two shooters today and the kids today are being failed by their parents and failed by their teacher, not teaching them common sense. Why in the world would I get shot if I was going to get evicted? I have 10 other options. Okay, I'm going to go back and live with my parents. I'm going to go live with a friend. I'm going to do this. I'm going to do that. Why would I get into an argument at 19 years old with my boss and shoot myself because I didn't kill him? These teachers are not teaching kids properly, and the parents are not teaching them the facts of life, I'm afraid.
0: Yeah.
1: You know, there are problems out there that we all have, but there's solutions. There's ways to solve the problems without getting a gun or being violent, or like that kid in Texas who stabbed that other poor kid because he was in the tent and he told him to leave the tent.
0: Right.
1: I mean, who does things like this? It goes back to the you know, the last 25, 35 years in this country, and you say it, you talk about our culture, Pat, you do the same thing. We have destroyed our culture with the TVs and the cable. I mean, the words I hear on cable anymore, the words I hear in the Senate anymore, the words I hear women politicians, like that Tlaib, when she got elected in 2016 from Detroit, her first words out of her mouth that night was, "I'm going to Washington to impeach that MF-er," meaning Trump.
0: Yeah, I remember that. I remember. Yeah, she's a filth.
1: As a Congress lady elect, that were her first words.
0: Yeah, she's a filth. And this is what's happened. We've become desensitized to this now because it's just so common. JD, I got to move on, but I agree with you, man. You're speaking common sense. Yeah, and here's the problem, JD, and I appreciate your call. Look forward to hearing from you again. Here's the issue. I think you, JD, me, Pat, Jim, others, our generation is looking, scratching our heads, saying, where in the hell did we go wrong? Why did this happen? A lot of us fell asleep at the wheel. I think some of that. Wouldn't you agree, Pat? I mean,
2: have we ever?
0: Yeah. I mean, it's just true. Did you catch, and you know, we go back just for a moment. We were talking about Lindsey Clancy for a moment, but let's talk about some of the people that support this woman. And it's the same people that are coming out talking about Kamala Harris, okay? Have you seen some of the people out there saying that if Kamala Harris was president, we wouldn't have the issues we're having, that we're dealing with the consequences. Here it comes. We're dealing with the consequences of not trusting a black woman. See, always having to make it racist. Okay, and this is an HBO star. His name is Alphonse Nicholson, is out there. He's got a huge following, a huge platform, so he's using that platform to divide the country even more. So because we didn't trust a black woman, Obama has said other things that are similar. This is why we're where we're at. Could it be that Kamala Harris is one of the stupidest women that have ever been elected to Washington, D.C., and it's surprising that she was even a VP? Haven't you guys remembered some of the sound clips where she's like, "Joe, we did it, Joe, you're the president of the..." And then that stupid laugh. She's always laughing like she's in convulsions. Like a freaking lunatic. She's the Cesar Romero of politics.
2: My favorite line, God bless you, Sid Moskowitz, wherever you are in heaven. You can't fix stupid.
0: No.
2: And you know what? I'm in Newsweek this week.
0: Yeah.
2: And I threw her under the bus along with Gavin Newsom. I said, you know, Gavin Newsom can never be president, but he ruined paradise. I mean, California's destroyed. And well, by the way, where's Kamala Harris from? California. Yeah, she helped ruin paradise.
0: Yeah.
2: Neither will ever have a major role in politics ever again. And she's now a progressive. You could see it. She always had.

0: has been.
1: She was never qualified to be the vice president.
2: No.
1: But Joe Biden, he wanted a black woman,
2: yeah,
1: as you mentioned.
2: Yes.
3: But she called him a racist.
2: Yeah.
3: And then he picks her.
2: Oh, yeah.
3: We're friends now.
2: Identity politics is what we're seeing. All right, we're going to run off to break. We've got a lot to talk about. We got calls on hold. 702-866-6700 is how you join us right here in studio. 702-866-6700. What are your thoughts? Did we make a mistake? Is it because we didn't want to trust a black woman is why we're dealing with consequences in the United States of America? What say you? I'm Steve Sanchez. We'll be right back.
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0: All right, welcome back. Steve Sanchez with you. Phone lines are open if you want to give us a call and join the program. 702-866-6700 is how you join us. Before we get back to our calls, we were just all in shock during the break. Producer Nate showed us a video of this new TikTok trend that is going around. It is the women supporters of Lindsey Clancy. You want me to tell you what they're doing? Do you want me to shock you of what they're doing? They are taking cups of ice cold water and throwing it in their babies' faces in support of Lindsey Clancy. I say you round up all these women, you throw them on an island where the lepers are, and get them the hell out of society. Wouldn't you agree? This is insanity. I'm going to be posting this on my socials after the show. The show ends right here at noon Pacific time. So you will see on the SteveSanchezShow.com, on Meta, Instagram, Facebook, TikTok, and all the other social media platforms we're on. I'm going to show you this video. I'm going to do some commentary on it because I still have to keep it very PG-13 right here on the microphone. So it won't be PG-13, I can promise you, on the socials, because this is just insanity at a whole other level. And you know what, guys? These are the women that are screaming right now that we are facing consequences because we didn't trust a black woman to become president. Can you believe it? Right in front of our eyes.
1: I mean, they are willfully punishing their children for doing nothing other than being a baby.
0: Yeah. And you saw the video. Were you horrified, Jim?
1: Yes.
0: Yeah. It's shocking. I saw your face. You're like, what? This is real?
1: I mean, who does that?
0: Yeah, exactly. Yeah.
2: Trash.
0: Yeah, exactly. It's insane.
2: Human trash.
0: Human trash. That's a great. Yeah, absolutely. Pat's being clean about it. He doesn't really want to say trash.
2: Listen, I'll be making a video today. It'll get posted on my socials. And I can guarantee you the word trash will be replaced by fornication under consent of King.
0: All right, let's go ahead and get back to our busy calls. We go next to Bruce. Bruce, you're up next. Welcome to the program.
3: Hey, good afternoon, gentlemen. So, Lindsey Clancy, only someone mentally sick could kill her child. So that's not a defense. And since she likes strangulation so much, I suggest we hang her. And I want to talk about another area of child abuse and hurting children. Steve, are you familiar with the Bacha-Bazi in Afghanistan?
0: I am not. Enlighten me.
3: Okay. For those who don't know, it's the ritualistic practice of cross-dressing and sodomizing young boys in Afghanistan.
0: Oh, that's nice.
3: When we were in Afghanistan during the war, both sides were doing it. Our commanders, and you can see the stories are legion of this, that our own troops are saying, you know, we got to break this up. And we were encouraged not to break it up if it was our guys, and if it was a Taliban or something, well, we could go ahead and shoot them. These people are sick. And, you know, there's some people here say, well, that's just a cultural thing. Well, you know what? It's not our culture. And neither Sharia law or communism, which they're euphemistically calling socialism now. I mean, you know, we only need to look at Europe, the rape gangs, you know, the no-go zones for police, arresting people who, you know, oppose the Islamization of their country. You know, we got Dearborn, a lot of Texas, and I blame Greg Abbott for that. New York City, I mean, and it's spreading everywhere here. These guys aren't playing. You can look at 7th and 8th century Europe. I know it was a long time ago, but these guys like living in the Middle Ages anyway. And it's coming here unless we do something about it. People need to wake up before it's too late.
0: Yeah, I agree. I'm going to go on a limb here, and I'm going to ask you, Bruce, just answer truthfully because we respect every point of view here. What do you think? Because I want Pat to get triggered, so I know I got a feeling what your answer is going to be. What do you think is going to happen in November with the midterms?
3: I think that if they don't turn things around real quickly, put an end to the war and get our people campaigning like they ought to be, we're going to lose the House for sure. Senate's kind of a toss-up. They may have a slim majority in the Senate, but, you know, I don't see the people running in Nevada campaigning. In my district, I have District 4, which is, you know, Stephen Horseface. Mm-hmm. And, you know, Cody Whipple, sure, he's a guy out from the rule, but you can't win in District 4 without the area that I'm in from 95 all the way over through Centennial. That's where all the population is in this district. Marchant made the same mistake, and I tried to warn them. They're out campaigning in the rural areas where most of the people don't live and are going to vote for them anyway.
0: Yeah.
3: So, you know, my joke on Whipple is he needs to start squeezing the flesh and stop squeezing the Charmin.
2: Well, you know what's interesting about that? The biggest problem we have, first of all, if I were a chief consultant, I'd be looking for someone of color who speaks Hispanic to run in CD4. That's the first thing I would do.
3: Yeah.
2: Number one. Yeah. Number two, what he just said about not being out there, not marketing, not having signs, not having more commercials, name recognition. And what kills me about Republicans that are running for office, they go and talk and try to convince Republicans to vote for them. They're going to get those votes. You got to get the swing voter, and you got to try to turn some Democrats. And if you're not doing that, you can't win.
3: And turn Democrats.
2: Right. And that's 100% right. And this is common sense, what you just said. You know what in politics, what common sense is? Non-existent.
0: No.
2: In the Republican Party.
0: Yeah, it's true. It's true.
3: Well, they say, go to my website, look me up. No. You know, they got consultants. I don't know what they consult on how to lose. If they're such good consultants, you know what I would say? Say, okay, hey, I'm not going to pay you unless I get over the finish line. And if I get over the finish line, I'm going to pay you 50% more of your normal fee.
0: Yeah.
3: And then if that
2: they'll never take that bet.
3: Maybe you got a good guy there. Yeah. They don't care if they win or lose. They're going to get paid. They don't care who's paying them either.
2: You know, it's funny. I was on with Kevin on Monday. We were talking. Consultants, the consultants we have in Nevada are whores. They don't know what they're doing, but they're getting paid. And we've had really good candidates,
1: sure.
2: Okay? And that aren't going to win because they're being misadvised. And we have more idiots running around in Nevada that think they know what they're talking about, especially here in Clark County. I've never seen bigger jerk-offs in my life. I mean that sincerely. It's bottom line.
3: Well, the Clark County Republican Commission, or whatever they call themselves, I dealt with them at the primary where they had it for a, you know, presidential one. They were like a cult, you know. It was the most screwed up thing I ever saw. I had to wait in line for 2 hours because, you know, they had one booth for A through M and another booth from M through N. It was a giant bottleneck. They couldn't get anybody in. There's 20 people sitting around. Oh, they're waiting for people to come over once they get through the line. Well, open more lines, you morons.
0: Yeah, it's insane. Ruse them up on break.
3: So I hung around till after it was over. And you know what they were doing?
0: What's that?
3: Oh, wow. Look at what a great turnout that was. They're just patting themselves on the back. I mean, they look like Quasimodo at the end with a big up on their back.
0: Yeah. Bruce, I appreciate the call. I'm with you, man. Lunacy at a whole other level. 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
6: Well, it's no surprise the Raiders have chosen to go with veteran quarterback Kirk Cousins to start the season. First-year head coach Clint Kubiak made it official during his Wednesday news conference. What is somewhat unusual, at least statistically speaking, is that the last six QBs selected as the top overall pick in the NFL draft did start for their team on opening day. UNLV football is looking to bounce back from a loss in their season opener when they open their Mountain West Conference schedule. They'll be in Hawaii on Saturday night to take on the Rainbow Warriors at 7 o'clock our time on the CW network. It was a shootout in El Paso on Wednesday night as the Aviators and Chihuahuas combined for 26 runs. But it was Las Vegas who came out on top with a 14-12 win for the second straight victory on this road trip. The Athletics snapped their latest 5-game losing skid when they took out the Rangers in Texas 9-2.
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0: All right, welcome back. Steve Sanchez with you, AM 670 KMZQ. Glad to be with you on this Thursday. All right, let's get back to POTUS and the future of the GOP. We were talking about that earlier. So Donald Trump has made a good point about the future of the Republican Party. He's been saying, hey, look, I could be the last Republican president if you don't do the right thing in November. And, well, obviously, if we do not do the right things in November, he's absolutely correct. And there's not going to be anything we can do to stop it. I mean, so we were talking earlier and we veered into a different direction. But let's go back to, you know, Marco Rubio, Ted Cruz, J.D. Vance, POTUS, 2 months left for the future of America. Justice Department, they're sending 1,000 monitors during the midterms to make sure that everything is on the up and up because they're considering or they're concerned about a lot of cheating, that this is going to happen. What do you think, Pat? I mean, is Donald Trump right that he could be the last Republican president if the Save America Act isn't passed?
1: The answer is affirmative, yes, because I'll tell you why. He's the only one who's got the balls to speak out the truth about voter identification consistently. A lot of Republicans talk about it, but they don't have the gumption to do anything about it. And here's the reality. If we don't get out the vote, which is the problem with the Republican Party in the midterms, we deserve what we get. And here's a case in point in Nevada. If we don't get out the vote, we could lose the governorship to a putz.
0: Okay? Aaron Ford.
1: I mean, the bottom line is, if we want to go somewhere in this country, we have to get out and vote. You have a choice on how to take back our country. If not, we're sitting back and allowing progressive socialist communists to take over the United States and turn our country into the butthole of the world. We could become a third world country by not voting.
0: Okay, so now the Justice Department basically yesterday confirmed that they are going to send 1,000 monitors during the midterm elections to make sure things are in order, make sure, you know, everything's checking out. Can this help? Is this, I mean, are they doing something more than they did before, or is there a lot more they can do aside from passing the Save America Act? Because you want me to tell you what my prediction is? They're not going to pass the Save America Act.
1: Well, that's because you have Republicans that are weak and have no spine. And John Thune should be replaced. By the way, you know who's going to run against him?
0: Who?
1: Ha! Oh, my God. The beautiful woman. Oh, my God. She was Kristi Noem.
0: Kristi Noem.
1: That's who's going to run, and she can win. I will tell you that Harmeet Dillon is a hammer, and she's the one behind the research and making sure things are done right. She's a woman who has a great big pair. This is a tough woman who's a great attorney, okay? And let me tell you something right now. With her doing what she's trying to do, if this thing comes to fruition the right way, we will do well. Like I said, any normal midterm election, we would get destroyed. But the Democratic Party is fractured like we've never seen it before, and you have candidates that are socialist, communist, they talk stupid, and it's all over. You know, we go to their webpage, it's all over the webpage. Now they're trying to double talk. Tallarico telling people in Texas we should get away from the oil business. Are you out of your freaking mind? And get out of the cattle business. I mean, how dumb could you be?
0: But here's the thing, right, Jim? Poll after poll shows them ahead.
2: Yeah.
1: For now.
2: Tallarico especially. But what are they running on besides affordability? Okay, they're running on affordability, but what are they going to do to help that happen?
0: They don't have any ideas.
2: They don't have anything.
0: No, it's tax the rich.
2: And that's
0: the idea.
2: And by not drilling for oil, that's going to make the price of gas go up.
0: Yeah, they hope it does because they hope they move everybody into an electric car. I mean, that was Biden's thing, and you know, obviously Trump reversed that, where by 2032 everybody was supposed to be driving an electric vehicle. That was Joe Biden's claim to fame. So they want you to have an EV. They don't care if oil gets to $200 a barrel. They want that because they want to force people into EVs.
1: Who's the Republican strongest donor for money?
0: Elon Musk.
1: What's Elon Musk noted for?
0: Well, his EVs.
1: Electric cars.
0: Sure.
1: And he still supports the Republican with both hands, both feet, right, and both pockets. Actually, all four pockets, front, back. You know why? Because he understands how great this country is. My wife said this yesterday on the way home. She goes, I don't care what anybody says. Why do you think people want to come live in the United States because it's still the greatest darn country in the world.
0: There's no question about it.
1: And you know what? We're giving it. We're selling ourselves out within because the enemy is infiltrated. Go ahead, Joe. I'm sorry.
2: Speaking of new cars in 2027, these new cars coming out in 2021, they passed the bill. It was in the infrastructure bill where these cameras are going to be looking at the drivers.
0: Yeah.
2: And then they're going to be able to have a kill switch in there.
0: Yeah.
2: And that's what's happening.
0: We talked about this yesterday, surveillance. Yeah. Big Brother.
2: Yeah.
0: Big Brother. I mean, look, I've got a great friend. I won't mention his name. He's a rock star, very famous guy, Rock and Roll Hall of Famer. He obviously has a bunch of dough, but he won't buy new cars anymore. He buys older cars, has them fixed up, custom rods, and he's out there because he's like, I'm not going to have that watching me. I refuse to participate.
1: You are aware right now in every new modern car, gas or electric, they have a kill switch.
0: Well, sure they do.
1: Because of the technology.
2: Right.
1: That can happen. And in fact,
0: they just don't have the approval to flip the switch yet.
1: But you don't know what happens. They could do it anyway. But the old-fashioned cars from the 80s, if you're smart enough, you buy one because it's easier to fix. It's easier to service. Okay. If you have any friends in how to rebuild an engine, you keep that on the side. That's your main vehicle. But that was a TV series where they shut down the electricity and you couldn't get around.
0: You're talking about Revolution,
2: right?
1: Yeah. And I'm telling you here and now, Revolution is a lot closer than people think.
0: Yeah, isn't it funny? Because NBC canceled that show in its second season. Once it really started going New World Order, once it started pointing stuff to the government, NBC, I was surprised NBC even allowed the green light of that show. But once it started going a little more controversial and conspiracy, boom, they said enough. We're pulling the plug on that TV show. Yeah, I remember Revolution.
1: They pulled the plug right in the heart of the series when it was kicking butt.
0: Yeah, very true. All right, phone lines are open. 702-866-6700 is how you join the conversation. We're going to take a quick break. When we come back, we got a lot more to talk about. Of course, we'll start taking some of your calls. 702-866-6700. Friends, here's my question. Is President Trump right, or is he embellishing? Will he be the last Republican president if we don't pass that Save America Act? What say you? 702-866-6700. I'm Steve Sanchez. We'll be right back.
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8: Take my hand and come with me because you look so fine that I really want to make you mine. You look so fine that I really want to make you mine. 4, 5, 6, come on and get your kick. Now you don't need the money when you look like that, do you, honey?
0: All right, welcome back. Steve Sanchez hanging out with you. 702-866-6700 is how you join us. Let's get back to our busy calls. We jump next to Neil. Neil, welcome to the program.
9: Yes, thank you. The only reason I'm calling, they keep referring to Kamala Harris as black or African-American, and she is not. She's Southeast Asian Indian. She's South Indian descent.
0: Yeah.
9: And she keeps trying to pretend she's black just to get votes and attention, and she's not. So these people that keep doing their shows trying to claim that we don't want an African American or a black woman as a president is ridiculous because she's not an African American or a black woman. That's all I wanted to say.
0: No, that's true. But can I ask you a quick question?
9: Sure.
0: When you see her, what color do you see?
9: I don't see a color. I see.
0: No, I know, but you do see a color. There's all
9: woman,
0: kinds of color.
9: Yeah.
0: It's all color. It's okay. Oh, yeah.
9: She's
0: black.
9: Well, she's actually an attractive woman.
0: No, I don't know. I don't think she's attractive. I think she's a lunatic. But I'm just saying.
9: When she was younger, maybe.
0: Maybe. Yeah, I'm just saying. From a reality, it's okay. On this show, you're safe to say these things. You see, yes. When you see her, you see a black woman, or you can say you see a brown woman. It's okay to say that. That's a color in the crayon box. There's black, there's brown, there's white, there's purple with polka dots. So I think when these people say a black woman, they're saying it because when you see her, you don't say, hey, that's a Southeastern Asian Indian Jamaican woman. You say, hey, that's a black woman.
9: Right.
1: And it sells to the people.
0: Sure. It's identity politics. Yeah, these lefties, that's who these lefties are. You know that, Neil. They love identity politics.
9: I agree. And, you know, I'm a retired surgeon. I can tell you, underneath whatever beautiful hue we have, it's all the same. It all works the same.
0: That's right.
9: It's just whatever color we're blessed with getting.
0: There you go,
9: and,
0: man.
9: And
0: there you go.
9: And I'm sorry to say, I'm from California originally.
0: Me too.
9: She is not very intelligent.
0: No, she's not. What part of California are you from?
9: Los Angeles, unfortunately.
0: Yeah, I grew up north of Fresno and then spent a lot of my early adult years in San Diego before venturing out to the desert. So, yeah, they hijacked our California, didn't they, Neil?
9: They've destroyed paradise, as you said, and unfortunately. And I'm glad I'm no longer there. I prayers out to the rest of the people living in California. I hope it comes back around.
0: Yeah, I'm with you.
1: Paradise.
9: Anyway, thank you. It's a pleasure. I've been a fan of your show for a long time, and thank you so much.
0: Well, Neil, I appreciate that, brother. Thank you. Call back anytime, man. Call back anytime. All right, let's move on. We got Lewis next. Lewis, welcome to the program.
10: Hey, Steve. It's kind of weird to listen to you at this time of day, but that's okay.
0: You know what it is? And here's what people love. I literally shock them back into a energized state. There's no more depressed radio. It is, hey, let's frickin' get on the horse and ride, baby. We're frickin' the Duttons here, man. This is the Dutton Ranch here.
10: Right. Well, yes, I like it because the breaking news, the newer stuff is fresh, whereas the pose in the afternoon, it already been talked about for most of the day.
0: And, right.
10: It's the fire just wasn't as hot at that time of day.
0: I got you.
10: But, you know, to your point about the voter ID, I think this is where the Republicans, and there's a lot more not to like about Democrats than there is about Republicans. Their messaging is awful.
0: Yes.
10: Democrats use other countries have free universities. Other countries have universal health care.
0: Mm-hmm.
10: Well, you know what other countries also have, Steve?
0: Yes, bed bugs and parasites.
10: Voter ID.
1: Well, wait, you know what's funny about ID. Can I just interject on that? You know what I learned the other day?
0: What?
1: Something new about insurance. Lewis, did you know in Canada, if an employer pays your health benefits, you pay taxes on what they pay?
0: Oh, that's
1: that
0: nice.
1: That gets added to your salary. I just found that out the other day. I could not. And that's socialized medicine.
0: There you go.
10: But the point is, why don't Democrats preach on that? Look, I'm a dual citizen and with Mexico. And guess what? I have an ID. It's called an INE, that it says it right there. Identification to vote. And that's the only thing that I can use that ID for.
0: Yeah.
10: I can't use it as identification. If I want to go to a bank and open up a bank account, I can't use that to open up a bank account.
0: No, yeah, Lewis, you're absolutely right. I'm up on break. We went long. But, Lewis, it's great to hear your voice here with me on AM 670 KMZQ. You're a friend of the show, and I appreciate that. But you're right, Lewis. Voter ID, messaging. Lewis, you hit it on the head. Why are we not doing enough of it? We're going to talk more about that when we come back from this short break. Phone lines are open, 702-866-6700. Give me a call. Share your thoughts. I'm Steve Sanchez. We'll be right back.

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0: All right, welcome back. Steve Sanchez with you on this Thursday edition of the program. You know, before we get into some of these things that we've been talking about, the presidency, our families, and how we need to protect ourselves, I want to remind you, I'm going to do kind of a PSA right now for a moment. If you do not have a living trust in the state of Nevada, you could go through probate. A will's not going to cut it, guys. Want me to tell you why? Because a will is nothing more than a little letter to the judge stating how you want your assets distributed at your death. But I don't know if you know this or not. A third of wills are successfully overturned in America. I'll tell you how I know this, because for 25 years, I was a financial guy and I worked with a lot of estate planning attorneys. Our good friend, Christopher Brandlin, he's going to be joining us tomorrow. He is your well, he will be, but right now he's the nominee for the Republicans for Assembly District 42. He's running to go to Carson City to help families, as he's been helping families for many years as an estate planning attorney. You'll hear more about Chris tomorrow, but what he wants to do and what he's so passionate about is to make sure that all of you have at least a living will. What is a living will? That is a document that states you can either be on life support or not. And if you think your spouse automatically can make that decision for you, it doesn't work that way. You have to have documents to basically say, I can make decisions for my spouse in the event of an incapacity. Same thing with adult children. They just can't go make decisions for mom or dad. If you don't have a living will, guess what? You will be able to get one now, because Chris Brandlin of the Brandlin Law Group, who again is your Republican nominee for Assembly District 42, is going to give you a complimentary living will. For the next 12 people that text living will to 480-486-1984, we'll get that complimentary living will. No strings attached, no cost, free to you, this loyal audience. Again, text living will to 480-486-1984. Next 12 will get that. Now, when you have that living will, yeah, you should probably talk to him about powers of attorney. You should probably talk to him about a living trust. Why? Because you don't want Uncle Sam's hand in your stuff anymore. That's why. Protect yourself. Keep your stuff private. Pat, I think you have a living will, right? And trust. You have all those documents.
1: I don't have the trust yet.
0: Oh.
1: I'm working on that now.
0: Yeah, you got to do that. Jim, you guys, take advantage of that living will. I'm telling you, man. You guys got to do this. I'm telling you, I've seen 25 years in the financial business. I saw people go through probate. I saw conservatorships. No need for it.
1: And Nevada has been notorious for taking over people's estates.
0: That's called probate. That's called conservatorships.
1: No, not from that. I'm talking, you get sick.
0: That's conservatorship.
1: And they take it over.
0: And they get paid from the estate.
1: You need to make sure in Nevada specifically.
0: Yeah, absolutely. If you're not doing that, you need to do that. That was the PSA. I had to say it. I had to say it. It's extremely important, ladies and gents. That's what we do here. We just don't talk about things and bring you solutions, too. All right, we got another hour to go. Phone lines are open if you want to get your place in line. 702-866-6700. In the next hour, we're going to talk about Democratic Socialists of America. And at the bottom of the hour, we have Marty O'Donnell, who is the Republican nominee for District 3. He'll be joining us as well. I'm Steve Sanchez. Don't you dare go away.

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2: Breaking news this hour at Town Hall. I'm Bob Agnew in Washington. The House passed a bill aimed at blocking federal funds to colleges that boycott Israel. Democrats came up short in their bid to block that bill. The details from correspondent Bernie Bennett.
3: All but 33 left-wing lawmakers voted to block the measure, which would, quote, prohibit an institution that participates in a non-expressive commercial boycott of Israel from getting government funding. It would also force universities that do get federal funds to affirm their students, quote, are not unreasonably obstructed from studying abroad in Israel. The measure passed 237 to 169, with all but two Republicans voting in favor. House Minority Leader Hakeem Jeffries and his top deputies were among the 167 Democrats to vote no, alongside Republicans Thomas Massie of Kentucky and Warren Davidson of Ohio. Bernie Bennett, Washington.
2: Two people are dead in addition to the gunman in a mass shooting in a Minneapolis apartment building. The 911 call of shots fired came at around 4:30 yesterday afternoon. Five people wounded, including two Minneapolis police officers who are recovering in the hospital. Just how big of a deal is that oil deal the administration has hammered out with Venezuela?
4: It will be run through a company called North American Blue Energy Partners, and that will be the principal partner with which the United States will be working. There's a lot of work that needs doing before this giant accord between Washington and Caracas can actually start to bear fruit. Of course, President Trump says that he believes it will start working within 2 to 3 years. Energy experts that we've heard from have said that it's more like a decade before there'll be any real fruit felt from these accords.
2: That is the BBC's Will Grant reporting. Investors appear to be happy today on Wall Street. Right now, the Dow Jones Industrial Average is up by 614 points. A couple hours from the close, it is the NASDAQ up by 409. More on these stories at townhall.com.
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6: 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August started out really hot, and the month itself, well, that set a new record with an average daily temperature of 96.3 degrees, making it the hottest August on record for Las Vegas. Southern Nevada began the month with the hottest day of the year so far, 115 degrees on August 1st, with three extreme heat warnings being issued throughout the month. Monsoonal moisture, almost non-existent through the season thus far, which normally runs June through September, but the National Weather Service reports there is a possibility of some rain to begin the Labor Day weekend. Speaking of heat, the extreme heat of the Mojave Desert killing more people in southern Nevada than ever before. One of the reasons given, thousands living in Clark County without any air conditioning. A recent federal study reports more than 6,700 households here in the Las Vegas area are without working AC, which is causing more deaths, according to the Clark County Coroner. Las Vegas is about to experience a huge growth spurt. Olympia Companies and Bruin Capital Partners buying about 940 acres in the upper northwest part of the Las Vegas Valley for $94 million. The development, to be known as Monument Hills, will add more than 6,000 homes in what is now open desert just past the upper edge of the built-out Las Vegas. Mayor Shelley Berkley says she cannot wait to put a shovel into the ground and people into homes. It should come as no surprise, a recent study lists Las Vegas as the world's best casino destination. That survey by entertainment news platform Casino Streamers says Las Vegas has the most gambling and casino destinations and the most sought-after online presence. Las Vegas outranked other major destinations like London, Macau, Melbourne, Australia, and Montreal in the report, but was also listed as the most expensive place to play. Take AM 670 with you wherever you go. 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
15: 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AM 670 KMZQ, Steve Sanchez here. Hour number three. Always great to be with you. Pat Cassell, thank you for stopping by for a bit. Pat's going to join us tomorrow on our Fun Friday segment, because on Fridays, and this is to some of the audience that are just getting to know me, I'm getting to know you, on Fridays, we have a good time on Fridays. You always want to stick around on Fridays. We're talking, you know, entertainment, politics, everything in between. It is a Friday on steroids. We love to hear from you, our loyal audience, and some of our new people that are listening. We hope you love the show and you stick with us, because, well, let's just be real. We are rolling here. This is what we do. And we do it from a live and local perspective. And that's what Las Vegas needs, live and local in our mornings. All right. So with that said, I'm certain many of you will agree with what I am going to share with you, that the Democrats today are bat crap crazy. The modern day Democrat bat crap crazy. I was looking at this poll that was in Breitbart. Democrats are now saying something that I know privately they would talk about. They didn't have the guts to publicly say it. They do now, because there is a radical Islamic takeover of this country happening. You don't believe me? Just open your eyes. You can see it. Sharia laws being pushed, you know, Islamic behaviors, Dearborn, Jersey, Texas, New York. We had Guy Nora with us yesterday. He's an expert in these areas, and it is true. Unless you're just Stevie Wonder and don't see it, it's absolutely true. We have got to wake up. So the Democrats now feel very comfortable saying some insanities out loud now. Like, Americans spend too much time focusing on 9/11 terrorist attacks. Oh, really? So you're telling me that we spend so much time on over 3,000 people that died on the worst attack on American soil, and you're telling me that we just spend too much time focusing on those terrorist attacks, 9/11, that we just need to get over it, move on. Correct me if I'm wrong. We were seeing people make a decision in those Twin Towers. They were either jumping to their death, which was so horrific to witness, or they were staying put and getting burned alive. And you're trying to tell me that we are spending too much time focusing on 9/11? That's what you're trying to tell me? That's what you're trying to get me to believe? These people are bat crap crazy. I will never, and I mean ever, stop talking about 9/11. The horror of 9/11. Phone lines are open if you want to be part of the conversation. 702-866-6700. Which leads me to Abdul Al-Sayed. Pat and I go back and forth on this. Pat's like, there's no way Abdul Al-Sayed's going to win that Senate race, and I believe he's going to win. Oh, no, I believe he's going to win. I don't think Mike Rogers is going to win. I think Abdul Al-Sayed's going to win. Want me to tell you why? I'll tell you why. Because he is the new Manchurian candidate. They want him to be president someday. They are making him like Obama. That's what they're trying to do. They're trying to make him palatable. Now, he comes off as this moderate Muslim, and, you know, even though his wife wears that 19th century prison around her head, they try to make him as this moderate. He's a doctor. He wants to give you free health care. He wants to take care of you. He's this. And

0: NFL game. These things are wrong, Jesse Waters. Wouldn't you agree they're wrong? Jesse tried to change the subject. This is why that sizzle is selling to people. Even though we know fundamentally it is flawed, there is no way democratic socialism can ever work in this country aside from screwing us even more. But he's making it sexy. He's selling the sizzle, just like Barack Obama did. Trust me when I tell you this. If Abdul, God forbid, El-Sayed wins the Senate, that boy will be a nominee for president in 2028. Oh, you'll see. You write it down when you heard it. You will see. This guy is being positioned. And I'll have my detractors tell me, you're wrong, Steve. The America will never. You mean like America never electing Zohran Mamdani? You mean like America never electing Ilhan Omar? You mean like America never electing Tlaib? Like America never electing Biden? Like America never electing Tim Walz? Like America never electing AOC? Do you want me to continue to go on? They are selling DSA as sexy. And when they can come out now, the Democrats, because they're bat crap crazy, when they can come out now and say that Americans focus too much on 9/11 with no shame, and they could say that and mean it, we've got problems. We got troubles. And you know what I'm talking about, because how many of you wanted to go to the Raiders game, you just couldn't afford it? How many of you want to go to a Golden Knights game, you can't afford it? See, I'm a capitalist, and I believe in capitalism, sure. But one cannot deny that price is out of control. Even sports now are gouging, price gouging their fans. Let's be real. I know we all make money, and that's great. I love it. God bless America. But what I'm saying is these democratic socialists are using this as political theater to punch a little bit of your gut. And some of you deep down inside, even though you'll never vote for a DSA candidate, you're agreeing with them. Because you're saying, you know what? Even though I'll never vote for this dude, some of the things he's saying is true. That's why I am begging the Republicans to message back appropriately to combat that talk, that silly talk that they're throwing to us. We were talking, Jim, earlier about Tellerico in Texas. Pat is adamant that there's no way he'll ever win. I'm not so certain.
1: I know that Paxton is not very popular in Texas.
0: He's not.
1: Even though he's got the resume, I mean, he's qualified. You had Trump up there saying that, well, you know, maybe you don't like the style of suit that he wears or whatever. No, I think that's real, that they don't like him. But Tellerico is a freak.
0: Yeah, he's a nut job. God's binary. You know, wants to get rid of oil, you know, in a place like Texas. And he is. And I said this earlier, and I'll say it again. The black community will either elect him or not. The black community. That's how I see it. And he is he's a weirdo. But maybe we're just in these times where weirdos have to come into office for us to get a real shaking of our foundations before we go back to some normalcy. I don't know. I don't know the answer. What I do know is that my Republican friends, who I support dearly, need to step up their game in the messaging. That's what I believe. 702-866-6700 is how you join the conversation. 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Am I wrong? 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Is the Republican Party in Nevada messaging appropriately to win in November? 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
11: A truthful take on our troubled times. It's Steve Sanchez.
0: All right, welcome back. 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Phone lines are open, 702-866-6700. Make sure you stick around with us. After this segment, we've got Marty O'Donnell that will be joining us. He is the Republican nominee for District 3. He's going to send Miss Pearls home. I'm talking about Susie Lee. She's always loving to sport them $20,000 pearls of hers. So we'll have Marty O'Donnell on with us. But first, let's get back to our calls. We got Brady up next. Brady, welcome to the program.
12: Good morning, Steve. How are you?
0: I'm good. Thank you.
12: Hey, I wanted to bring up the Trump $1 coin that just came out. It's already sold out, but you were talking about Mandami. You got that guy on the Democrat side, and the El Said, isn't he Republican?
0: Abdul El Said's a Democratic Socialist.
12: Oh, he's a Democrat too?
0: Yes, he's a Democratic Socialist is what he is, and Mike Rogers the Republican that'll be running against him up there in Wisconsin.
12: Well, the Democrat, that whole party is just completely closed. It's nothing even close to anything American anymore. But what I do see possibly is since the 2020 election was stolen from Trump, from the illegal voting. You're going to see a lot of that stuff coming out in the next 3 to 6 months. He might be eligible for a third term, and it's because he had stolen 4 years, and you can not illegally take from a president an unduly election. It's a military coup, what they did, and it started all the way back with Obama, and it continued forward. When Hillary Clinton lost, they never anticipated Donald Trump beating her so bad. You know, they thought she was a shoo-in, and from that day forward, there was a coup against Trump, and you're seeing it play out live right now.
0: Oh, yeah, and it hasn't stopped. I mean, it literally has gone on from his first term through Biden's term, through where it's at today. It's absolutely insanity at a whole other level. So, yeah, Brady, I appreciate the call. But, you know, you're right. And I'll tell you something. I'm not certain if Trump will ever get a third term, and I don't think he will. He's 80. You know, it's just not going to happen. I think what is going to happen is this. He's going to finish out. If the Republicans, which I pray to God, retain the Senate and retain the House, then guess what? Trump will finish out the 2 years, and I believe this golden age will happen once we get Iran in order. I do believe that. If that isn't the case, then I do believe that a impeachment, this would make number three, would happen, and I believe a removal, if they have the votes, will also happen. So I guess we'll have to wait and see. Brady, I appreciate it. If you'd like to be part of the program, 702-866-6700 is how you join the conversation. Yeah, guys, I'm going to tell you something. We've got strong candidates in the Republican Party. There's no question about it. But these Democrats, they out fundraise, they use political theater, and people are just busier these days, working more hours these days, and they aren't paying attention. And I hate to say low IQ voter, but I'm just saying uninformed. They're not paying attention. They may see a quick TV commercial and they're like, oh yeah, I'm voting for that person because that commercial resonated. Just like when you see Aaron Ford holding up the Snickers and, you know, he tells the sob story, which is his story. I can't take it away from him, about, you know, when his dad worked at a grocery store and they were throwing out the stale candy bars, and that sometimes was his dinner at night. You know, people are feeling the pinch and they're like, oh my gosh, I relate to that. So we've got to do the same thing. We've got to message accordingly, and I think we're getting there. I think some of our candidates are doing a better job than others. One of those candidates will be joining us after we get back from this break. Marty O'Donnell, you remember him from the Halo world, and a composer, but he is truly going to be a breath of fresh air to replace Susie Lee. We're going to talk to him in this next segment. First, I want to talk to you about my friends over at Postal Annex. They are the only postal annex in Las Vegas. Who are they? They handle all your postal needs, accepting packages, sending out packages, faxes, mail. They do it all. Business cards, brochures, banners. Nobody does it better than Sean and his team over at Postal Annex. 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If you mention Steve Sanchez, you're saving $200. 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They're located in the Flamingo and Jones Center off of Flamingo. You can reach them at 702-873-8005. That's 702-873-8005. Ask for Sean. You make sure you tell him I sent you. They will hook you up. I use them. I want you to use them as well. All right, we got a break in front of us. When we come back, We are going to be joined by Marty O'Donnell. If you have questions, you'd like to join the conversation, the phone lines are open. 702-866-6700 is how you join the Steve Sanchez Show. Quick break and we'll be right back.

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3: It was a shootout in El Paso on Wednesday night as the Aviators and Chihuahuas combined for 26 runs. But it was Las Vegas who came out on top with a 14-12 win for the second straight victory on this road trip. The Athletics snapped their latest five-game losing skid when they took out the Rangers in Texas 9-2. Well, it's no surprise the Raiders have chosen to go with veteran quarterback Kirk Cousins to start the season. First-year head coach Clint Kubiak made it official during his Wednesday news conference. What is somewhat unusual, at least statistically speaking, is that the last six QBs selected as the top overall pick in the NFL draft did start for their team on opening day. UNLV football is looking to bounce back from a loss in their season opener when they open their Mountain West Conference schedule. They'll be in Hawaii on Saturday night to take on the Rainbow Warriors at 7 o'clock our time on the CW Network.
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10: All right, Steve Sanchez, AM 670 KMZQ. Glad to be with you. 702-866-6700 is how you join the program. All right, got a good friend of the show. I've known Marty for quite some time now. I've gotten to know him not only as a candidate, but as a person. And I was a huge fan of a lot of things that he did back in the day with Halo and just music and the Flintstones kid stuff, all that stuff that everybody knows. But right now, he is fighting for you, for Nevada. And we have got to get him into office in November. He joins me now on our VIP Maker line. Marty, welcome to the program.
11: Steve, it's a pleasure to be here. How you doing?
10: You know, I'm doing great, Marty. I'm doing great. There's been some transition, as you know, and full steam ahead, and it's been very good. We're acclimating for sure.
11: Well, welcome to your new home. I'm glad to be part of your show this first week. It's great.
10: Well, we're grateful to have you because, Marty, I'm getting nervous, and I'm telling you why. Because these Democrats, I don't know where they come up with the political theater, but my goodness, they're out there and they're making people cry, and they're just, and I wonder if people really sense the danger. And you are obviously the nominee for District 3. You will be challenging Susie Lee in November. You've been out.
11: Yeah.
10: I've been watching you. You're out. You're everywhere. You're knocking on doors. You're at events. You're doing everything you can. What's the sentiment? What's the feedback these days, 2 months before D-Day, so to speak?
11: Well, it's hard to know, you know, how everybody else is feeling other than, you know, the people that I'm talking to and the people that are on the ground here working. We're working every day. We had a phone bank last night at the office. A bunch of young men came and volunteered because I said, if you come in and make calls for me, I'll play Halo with you. And that was
10: cool.
11: A big draw.
10: Sure, absolutely.
11: We've got some old Halo Xboxes, and we're going to be doing a LAN party at the Red Rock Casino on October 9 and 10.
10: Yes.
11: So stay tuned for that. That's going to be a lot of fun stuff.
10: It's going to be great.
11: By the way, it'd be great if you wanted to come over, you and your son, anybody else, it would be fun.
10: We are going to definitely
11: be there.
10: It's
11: going to be a lot of fun.
10: We will be there.
11: Okay.
10: You can count on it. Absolutely. And we'll be bringing some folks, too. I'm sure were doing pretty well with Halo last night against these youngsters, or are they pretty good?
11: No. It was sad. As I was driving home, I was like, boy, I need to go, you know, practice a little bit because I don't want to get embarrassed. All the kids, they've always been better and faster than I am, and they still are, and they're still younger, of course.
10: Yeah.
11: The people I used to play with are all in their almost 50s now, but these guys are all still in their 20s.
10: Yeah.
11: And they're just twitchier. So, but, you know, the thing is they're actually excited about making calls. They're excited about telling people about my campaign.
10: Yeah.
11: They're knocking doors. We've got TP action. We've got, the Clark County Republican Party. We've got a lot of people who are out there helping us out. We need a lot of people on the ground to, you know, just to talk to people in all the neighborhoods and say, hey, this is a big deal. This election is going to determine the future. It really is. And I know you've been talking a lot about that. And
10: yes.
11: You know, making sure that Trump is supported in the House of Representatives and in the Senate is incredibly important. The Speaker of the House, Mike Johnson, was here last week, and we had a great time with him. My wife and I got to go out to dinner with him. He's very bullish on the election. He feels like a lot of the traditional way of looking at things is missing out on some historically unique moments that are happening right now.
10: Yeah.
11: And he seems very positive about the House of Representatives being able to actually grow the majority.
10: I love
11: that. That's what we're trying to do.
10: No, I love that. You know, you've got some commercials that are rotating. One thing that you say on one of the commercials that I think really are resonating, or it resonates with people, is when you say one income used to be able to support your family, buy a car, etc. And that was true. And things have changed so much. You know, you going to D.C., I know you are, hey, I'm going to support the Trump agenda, of course. But you're also like, hey, you know what? I've got to, you know, implement or suggest policies that have Nevada families winning again. And maybe someday we'll go back to that one income, being able to buy the car, pay the house, buy the groceries, right?
11: Yeah. Yeah, I mean, for us, and I think you probably remember this growing up too, one good job was enough. One good income, because you had a good job, was enough to raise a family and buy a house and take a vacation and take care of your kids' education.
10: That's right.
11: And it could be that way again. It should be. You know, the Democrats, and we're not even going to talk about the Democrat socialists, which is a whole other issue, but just the normal, so-called normal Democrats have been pushing the same thing for so long, and they've doubled down on it, which is just give them more money, just spend more money, go deeper into debt nationally, raise more taxes, put on more regulations, and then that will somehow fix inflation and affordability and bring better jobs to the country. That's just the exact opposite. The reason we're in this mess is because of that exactly.
10: Right.
11: We have to do the opposite to all those things. We have to cut taxes. We have to stop spending so much. We have to, you know, reduce fraud and waste and give the power back to the people so they can make the decisions of what they want to do with their money. And that's going to make affordability come back.
10: Yeah, no, I agree. Marty, we're going to jump to a quick break. Are you able to stay through the break and hit back with us in the next segment?
11: Yeah, sure. Absolutely.
10: That'll be great. We got Marty O'Donnell joining us, Republican candidate for Nevada 3. That's District 3. He is going to go and defeat Susie Lee in November. He will be, you know, repping us in Washington, D.C. We need someone like Marty O'Donnell. There's no question about it. No question about it. When we come back, we got more questions for Marty. We're going to hear about his campaign and what is next for you, what you need to do to help him win in November. I'm Steve Sanchez. We'll be right back.

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0: All right, welcome back. Steve Sanchez hanging out with you. We've got Marty O'Donnell with us. Marty, when we went to break, we were talking about, you know, the one good job, how that can fundamentally change someone's life. We got to get back to that. What do you think you know is the biggest issue? I know gas, groceries, obviously, but health insurance, I think, is a huge issue that needs to be tackled, right? Because I think just, you know, American families are being squeezed.
1: Yeah, health insurance is gigantic. It's a broken system for the most part, and I think the main reason is the lack of transparency between the patient and the costs of health care. So much is hidden. The whole system is made so that the patients are not aware of what they're paying, and there's no competition. Insurance companies, big insurance makes deals with big pharma and big hospitals, and it's all out of the hands of the patients. And I think that is the reason why healthcare costs have gone, you know, skyrocketing, and insurance rates are too high.
0: Yeah, it's definitely out of control. You know, you're spending so much, especially, you know, I'm 57, so I'm in this position where the health insurance is so high because, you know, I can't get Medicare yet. I'm still a number of years away. So I keep getting right. punished for getting older, and then when you got the deductibles and the out of pocket, the copay, the coinsurance, it's ridiculous.
1: Yeah, and getting older is punishment enough, right, Steve?
0: Yeah, it's true. It's true. I'm feeling aches and pains I've never felt in years. So yeah, if I sleep the wrong way, I'm punished.
1: Yes, absolutely.
0: So Marty, you know, you're out there. I see. A lot of the Latino community saying Marty O'Donnell makes a lot of sense. I've seen many more in the Black community because I get to talk to these people. I'm, you know, not only on air, but out in events, and they hit my social media platforms. They're like, I like this guy. He's not a politician. He is speaking for the people. And that's what I think really distinguishes you, is you're a Republican, you are a conservative, but you are saying, hey, you elect me, I'm going to be your representative, regardless if you're Republican, Democrat, Independent, doesn't matter. I'm representing you because you're Nevada.
1: Yeah, Nevada is the place that we've been shooting for our whole married life. We've been married for 49 years. We just had our wedding anniversary last week also. And, you know, my daughter's lived here for over 20 years, and when we lived in Seattle, we used to visit here all the time, and the plan was always to come here and finally get a chance to live here in the sunshine, and it's been fantastic for the last almost 6 years. My wife started looking for houses here back in 2011, I think, so it's... it's just like, it feels so much like home for us, and... It's the people here are great, especially, you know, we're up on the northwest side. This is the district we live in. This is where my three grandsons were born. And we've got a great bunch of people here in the district that represent all sorts of, you know, ideas and races and colors and creeds and age brackets. We've got the retirees in Sun City, and we've got all the hospitality workers and small business owners. These are people who are living what I like to call conservative lives.
0: Yes.
1: They might not know that they're conservative. They're
0: right.
1: not necessarily
0: right.
1: identifying in any specific way politically. But, you know, they get up in the morning and they go to work and they put food on the table and they want to provide for their families. And they want to be left alone by the government. They don't.
0: Yeah.
1: They're not looking for government handouts. They want the government to stop putting a boot on their necks and making it harder for them to get ahead. And I completely agree with that, and that's what I'm going to be fighting for.
0: Yeah, you know, you're absolutely correct. And in fact, I know Laughlin loves you, and you haven't forgotten Laughlin, because Laughlin,
1: nope.
0: you know, is part of your district. In fact, I know we're going to be all going out to Laughlin here in the next couple of weeks, and I'll be supporting
1: yep,
0: you there.
1: Looking
0: forward to it. And, you know, we've got a couple of radio stations in that area that we clear on in Laughlin and Bullhead City, Kingman. So they're excited. I get the feedback. They're like, you know, gosh, nobody pays attention to us. You have. you do. There's the difference. You're representing people because people matter. That's the key. So, Marty, in closing, you know, the audience is listening. Obviously, I'm new here to KMZQ, but we brought a lot of our listeners over. You know, you're going to be heard on, you know, other stations, specifically Laughlin and some other areas. What do you say to your constituency, the voter? Of course, we'll be having you on multiple more times before the election, but what do you say to the audience listening to you right now, maybe for the first time on my show here on this network?
1: Steve, I'm going to end with something probably people don't expect, but I feel so strongly about this, especially we're coming up on Charlie Kirk's, the anniversary of Charlie Kirk's assassination on September the 10th. He towards the end of his life, I swear he said this every time he was out, but people need to return to God.
0: Yes.
1: God is the foundation of truth. You don't take the fifth when you're being asked questions.
0: That's right.
1: We need to return to God. And that doesn't mean we have some sort of religious theocracy. It just means our nation doesn't work if people turn from God. And if you don't have God, then government is your God. And that's what the Marxists are offering us.
0: That's right.
1: And it means socialism will be slavery, and we want freedom.
0: Marty O'Donnell, always a pleasure. Marty for Congress is how you find this man. We're going to talk more about Marty on the other side, take some of your calls. Marty, thank you for joining us. 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

0: right, welcome back. Steve Sanchez with you, final segment of the program. I want to remind you all, I get a lot of people asking on my social, Steve, how'd you lose so much weight? 64 pounds down and going, 38 more to go. Now I'll hit my goal. See, some of you don't know this story. September of 2025, I was diagnosed with diabetes. I had a 9.3 A1C. And it scared the hell out of me. And I said, there's no way I'm going to lose my feet. There's no way I'm going to lose my sight. I'm going to do something about it. So I made a conscious decision to change everything, and I did. So I now have an A1C of 5.4. I'm in normal. I'm in remission. How did I do that? Dr. Bruce Fong of Sierra Integrative Medical Center up in Reno, he helped me do that. He helped me with Nutronix, which was a supplement I took. 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Jim, we got through a lot of stuff today.
1: Yes, we did. And we still don't have a verdict with the Clancy trial.
0: No. I got a feeling tomorrow when we get here, Jim, it's going to be a mistrial.
1: You know, I agree with you. Because this is it. They've spent 32 hours trying to convince one person, at least. I don't know if it's more than one. What do you think? There might be two or three.
0: It has to be two or three. I mean, it would just have to be. I'm stunned. I'm seeing, you know, the trends. We showed you one earlier, Jim, the trend that these women, these supporters of Lindsey Clancy, we saw the video. They're literally taking cups of ice water and throwing them in their babies' faces real time to support Lindsey. These people are lunatics. They're demonic. You need to bring out the electric chair. That's my stance on that.
1: Where is the normalcy in everyday life? I mean, people take a look at this poor little baby having water, cold water, poured in its face. And the mother is just sitting back and smiling about it.
0: Yeah, it's nuts.
1: It doesn't make any sense.
2: By the way, there was just an update just now. Mm-hmm. The jury gave the judge a note, but they do not know what the note says.
0: Oh, well, maybe we...
2: So we will see.
1: Interesting.
0: We'll see. Okay, so a note. So that means something went down. Maybe they just came to a conclusion. I hope it's not an acquittal. I don't think it can be.
1: I don't think it's going to be an acquittal because she did it. Everybody knows she did.
0: And we talked about the internet searches she had. So, right. You know, I think I shocked the guys. It was premeditated. The internet searches are there. She was researching certain things.
1: They may have made a deal. Maybe manslaughter.
0: Yeah. You don't think they're going to send her away to the cuckoo bin?
1: And that could be option B. But I think minimum manslaughter. Yeah. She did it.
0: It'd have to be one of the two. I mean, it's either manslaughter or she goes away to a mental hospital and then she'll be a cast member of One Flew Over the Cuckoo's Nest Part 2 that they'll start filming.
1: And the problem that I have with that is you have somebody like John Hinckley, mm-hmm. who is in a band right now.
0: Yeah.
1: Right?
0: He did what he did. Now he's out. Yeah. It's going to be interesting.
1: We don't want that to happen with this woman.
0: We're going to definitely know more tomorrow morning when we come back here, but we have to bounce. It is time for us to go home. But Kevin Wall's up next, so you need to keep it right here on AM 670 KMZQ. Kevin's going to take over the microphone. He's going to keep you informed from noon to 3. And when I'm back tomorrow, we're going to get you started. Once again, don't forget the SteveSanchezShow.com websites where you follow me on the socials. Until next time, God bless, and we'll catch you on the other side.

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4: We may have an idea next week as to how at least one Federal Reserve governor plans to vote on whether or not to raise interest rates.
5: Christopher Waller, an outspoken member of the Federal Reserve's governing board, says whether he'll say yes to an interest rate hike later this month will depend largely on next week's inflation report. The government releases the August inflation numbers on September 11th. Waller says if the numbers show inflation continuing to cool, he'd be willing to keep the Fed's benchmark interest rate unchanged. But he says if inflation comes in hot, he'll consider a rate hike. Several members of the Fed's rate-setting committee have voiced concerns that price increases are too high. Others suggest that inflation is slowly cooling and that higher borrowing costs are not necessary. Donna Water, Washington.
4: A plan by the Environmental Protection Agency could make it harder for the public to learn about and comment on proposed AI data centers.
6: The EPA proposal would eliminate a federal requirement that states notify the public and seek comment before issuing air pollution permits for data centers and other industrial sites. States could still invite public comment, but that would no longer be required as a condition to grant permits. Critics say that could thwart residents from learning about proposed data centers and weighing in before projects are approved and construction begins.
4: That is Bernie Bennett reporting. The high-tech sector doing well on Wall Street. The Nasdaq is up 395 points. Chipmaker NVIDIA expanding its AI reach and will acquire an artificial intelligence platform.
7: NVIDIA is buying artificial intelligence software platform Hugging Face for nearly $13 billion. NVIDIA's CEO Jensen Huang says more than 18 million developers, researchers, and creators use Hugging Face to share models, data sets, and applications. Huang also says Hugging Face will remain an open platform, and developers will choose the models, frameworks, and the computing platforms they want. I'm Marcela Sanchez.
4: More at townhall.com.
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10: 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I'm Jim Dallas. Las Vegas is about to experience a huge growth spurt as Olympia Companies and Bruin Capital Partners are buying about 940 acres in the upper northwest of the Las Vegas Valley for $94 million. The development, known as Monument Hills, will add more than 6,000 homes in what is now open desert, just past the upper edge, being built out of Las Vegas. Mayor Shelley Berkley says she cannot wait to put a shovel into the ground and people into their new homes. It should come as no surprise. A recent study lists Las Vegas as the world's best casino destination. The survey by entertainment news platform Casino Streamers says Las Vegas has the most gambling and casino destinations and the most sought after in online searches. Las Vegas outranked other major destinations such as London, Macau, Melbourne, Australia, Montreal in their report, but also was listed as the most expensive place to play. Clear skies and windy today, gusts up to 25 miles per hour, only a high of 94 degrees.
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12: Our nation is back, bigger, better, richer, and stronger than ever before. If you agree with this statement, then stand up and show your support. The first duty of the American government is to protect American citizens, not illegal aliens. Look, nobody stands up. These people are crazy, I'm telling you. They're crazy.
13: That's the thing about crazy people. They don't know they're crazy. That's what makes them crazy. Number one.

0: Ladies and gentlemen, Kevin Wall.
1: So good to have you with us. It is live and local for a Thursday. The trial continues on. A note has been passed to the judge. We don't know what's in it, but we will endeavor to find out. And I imagine that by the end of our show today, we may have a decision. I don't know what the decision will be, but it'll be very, very interesting.
2: We know it's going to be anywhere between murder one to going to an institution, a medical institution, or acquittal.
1: So what happens? Well,
2: we'll see that happening.
1: Yeah, we'll get to that in due time. First, I want to check in with Michael Schaus from Schaus Creative. You've been following this this murder trial in Massachusetts. Your thoughts on what we've seen so far, and do you think we're close to a resolution?
3: Well, I hope we're close to a resolution. It's been a really weird cultural phenomenon, though, because you've seen a lot of people online trying to defend her, saying the postpartum depression and what have you. And this is, it's bizarre to me. There have been plenty of women, I've known some in my personal life, who have suffered immensely with postpartum depression. And you know what? None of them did what she did. There's some sense of accountability that I think a lot of people are willing to kind of brush under the rug that's not being discussed. So it's weird culturally to watch how this is all playing out. How the jury's ultimately going to land on it, I don't know. I'm sure that no matter what they do, some people are going to be upset. But this is kind of the good and the bad of our judicial system, is that it's not some arbiter sitting high up on a throne. It is a jury of your peers, and that means that to some extent it's unpredictable. Everything from the facts to just whether or not you can generate sympathy from some of the people in that group. That's all what it really comes down to. So it's interesting to see play out, and I think it's going to be kind of an interesting lesson for folks in how the judicial system works, and the fact that, yeah, some of it is just psychologically how people view the particular facts of the case if they are sitting in that box.
1: Does it matter if it's a woman or a man making that decision? I'm just wondering if there's something involved here that maybe has more to do with sex than anything else.
3: Yeah, I mean, it certainly might, for a couple of reasons. First of all, there's the social and kind of cultural reasons. The way that women are going to view this case might be a little bit differently than the way that men would particularly view this case, just because of how it all unfolded and the information we know. But also, there's one of the most important jobs for a lawyer, whether they're the prosecutor, the prosecuting team, or the defensive team, is jury selection. And that comes down to a whole host of factors, including what socio-demographics the person happens to come from, what sex they are, what their background is. All of that, those lawyers paid a ton of attention to it because they were trying to find people who would side with their particular view. And so I'm sure that sex came into that and is probably going to have some sort of an impact on how folks view this case, in much the same way that in really racially controversial cases, people's race or demographic might have an impact on how they are going to view a particular set of circumstances or set of facts. So that is absolutely, I think, going to be a component there, but it's always hard to tell just how big of a component, really.
1: Again, Michael Schaus joining us. What does this say about the case itself and the options that are open to the jury? Give me the gamut here of how far we can go with this thing.
3: Yeah, this is one of the challenges that prosecutors have all the time. When they decide to bring forward a case, they have to settle on, okay, what do we want to actually accomplish here? So if you go for

0: have so many people who will plead down because a prosecutor might come to you and say, "Hey, look, I'm going to throw the absolute book at you if we go to trial, but if you do a plea agreement with me, we'll give you just, this much, much lesser charge." And so it is definitely something that plays into the system. Obviously, in this case, her defense team decided that it was worth the roll of the dice to take her all the way to court, and that probably tells you something about what they think or how they think they can influence the jury.
1: We've been dealing with a celebrity trial here, the Tupac Shakur, and I guess my question is: was justice served in that conviction?
0: That's one of those things. That, much like the Clancy trial, it probably depends on your perspective, where you come from culturally, and where you are, and in that whole world when it comes to Tupac and folks that like them and listen to him and everything else. So I think that's something that most people take away from any of these celebrity trials, whether it's Luigi Mangione or it's the O.J. Simpson case way back in the day, is that an awful lot of the way that our trial system operates isn't necessarily just based on fact. We don't actually have a fact-based trial system, and that's not necessarily a bad thing, but I do think that it is surprising to people as they learn that through these celebrity trials where they look at it and they realize, oh, if you just throw things into an Excel spreadsheet, here's what we would expect to happen, and that's not what's happening. And that, to me, again, it's not always necessarily a bad thing, but I think it's a great opportunity for people to learn a little bit more about, oh, how does our system actually work, and understand what makes that system both good and a challenge when you're trying to seek actual justice.
1: But Michael, the question that keeps getting asked is, is this an indictment of the criminal justice system? Is it possible that what, no matter what the jury will come back with in Boston, the fact is a lot of people are going to say it's an indictment of the criminal justice system, that you can't get true justice. What do you think?
0: Yeah, well, and I think people miss the point when they say that, because absolutely I will say that through our current criminal justice system, there are a lot of cases where actual justice is not served, and that is frustrating, and it's infuriating sometimes, and it's downright evil in certain circumstances. But that same kind of flaw, if you will, is also a feature in as much as it will protect people who, for example, might be wrongly accused or who, for political reasons, have the book thrown at them when really it shouldn't be the case. One of my favorite things that is possible in criminal justice court cases is it is entirely possible for a jury to come back and say, look, we find this person guilty, but we think it's a horrible law, and therefore we're not going to actually convict them. And that is something that a lot of folks look at and they say, well, that's an indictment of how broken the system is. But honestly, it's also one of those indictments where, I mean, it's one of those cases where rather than an indictment, it shows you how our criminal justice system really is run by, quote unquote, the people. It's not run by a bunch of judges. It's not run necessarily just by a bunch of prosecutors. It is run by the 12 people that are selected from the public at random to show up in the courtroom, listen to the case, and make their decision. And that is a really powerful thing. That's what keeps us away from the despotism of, the old world where a king would just decide, hey, I don't like this person, off with their head. So I think that it's an important aspect of our criminal justice system, but absolutely it sometimes will result in, quote unquote, justice not actually being served when many people think, hey, you know what, maybe it should have been.
1: So what happens with a mistrial? Would it be wise for prosecutors to say, hey, we had one bite of the apple, we didn't convict her, sorry about that, let's move on? What do you think?
0: Yeah, I mean, it's a balancing act for the prosecutors because, they risk the problem. They risk the possibility of future juries saying, look, you've already tried this and you're kind of encroaching into double jeopardy territory here. But at the same time, if they look at it and they have a real serious postmortem of how they ran this case and they say, here are the three big things that we did wrong or the one big thing

0: we did wrong, it might be worth it for them to re-pursue it, for them to go at it from another angle. Whether or not they will, that's probably a political question, because at the end of the day, prosecutors are political creatures. They are elected in most cases as DAs, and so if they look at this and say she was acquitted, gosh, if we bring it forward, the public's going to be furious with us, then they're going to go ahead and let it drop, most likely.
1: Wow. Well, it'll be interesting to see how this all plays out. More to come as we continue. Michael Schaus joining us. We're going to talk about the messaging, the branding of the upcoming election. 61 days to Election Day, by the way. Stay with us. More to do as we continue on AM 670 KMZQ.
2: 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Steve Sanchez at 9 a.m. Kevin Wall at noon. Wayne Allen Root afternoons at 3. 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
1: 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If you've been thinking of buying or selling a home, you need to reach out to Richard. Good guy, and he knows about real estate. He lives it. He honestly does. Kevin Wall with you, gentleman Jim, in the house, and you've got the latest on the note to the judge. What gives?
12: Yeah, the jury has been deliberating for about 32 hours, and what we heard is there was a note that was given to the judge from the jury, but we don't know what the contents of that note was. So it's kind of interesting because the judge has been fairly specific with his instructions. So maybe they're trying to negotiate. I don't know, but they're probably tired. They've gotten to the point where maybe they just can't convince this one or two people that are holding out to switch sides. So it's just speculation at this point.
1: Well, I guess the question is, so what happens in a mistrial? Michael, give us your spin on what a mistrial would mean.
0: Yeah, I'm not exactly sure of what the legal protocol is afterwards, but I can tell you one thing that's going to happen on the prosecutorial team if there's a mistrial or a hung jury or whatever the case might be. Internally, they are going to, first thing they're going to do is do an autopsy of what did they do wrong. Did it come down to jury selection? Did they not have a very good jury selection? Did they skip over a particular piece of evidence? Did they not focus enough on something that could have potentially convinced those remaining jurors? And then, as we mentioned right before the break, there is within the DA's office probably going to be a political discussion about what is the mood of the voters out there. And I think that there's actually a really good case here that voters are going to, in the case of a mistrial, voters are going to be upset and they're going to want something to be done. So, you know, there's a lot in the air there outside of what exactly is the legal ramifications or the legal next steps. There's going to be a lot of deliberative and kind of political discussions about what do we do from here on out, because they're not going to try to just roll the dice a second time. DAs and prosecutors really only want to bring forward cases that they feel like they have a very good chance of winning. And so they probably thought they had a good chance of winning this one. And if it turns out that they don't, there's going to be some serious kind of introspection about what exactly went wrong there.
12: Yeah, I'm looking at the actual jurors themselves. Obviously, when they were choosing these people, And both sides have an opportunity to ask questions. They actually got people on the jury that they thought was going to favor their side. So I don't know. They're trying to, at least the judge is, trying to get somebody to flip at this point. And we don't know how many, whether it's just one person that's holding out, but I don't know what you think, Michael. To me, it sounds like there might be more than one person, because it's a lot harder to convince two or three people than just one person to flip sides.
0: Yeah, I agree with that assessment. I think if you have a handful of folks, whether it's even just two people, they kind of together have a camaraderie that will boost their confidence and allow them to dig in their heels a little bit. One person, if you've ever been the only person in a group of dozen that thinks a particular way, it's a really uncomfortable position to be in. You know, I know everybody thinks about that movie 12 Angry Men, but truth be told, most of the time you don't have somebody with that type of fortitude to, you know, really stand up against 11 people who are ready to leave and disagree with you. So I think that you're probably right. It is probably more than one person. And it's an interesting dynamic. It's going to be interesting, too, I think, when this is all done, to really hear. I'm sure some of these jurors are going to tell their side of the story, and it'll be interesting to get a little bit of the inside baseball, what's been happening for the last, whatever, 36 hours.
1: And by the way, 6 days of deliberation. Should there be a limit on that?
0: Not necessarily, especially when you're talking about really serious cases such as this. And the reason why is because ultimately you want to give a jury every opportunity to come to a unanimous decision. And when there's a time limit, there's probably in the back of a lot of people's minds, well, let's just run out the clock. If there's not a clock to run out, they're going to be sitting there talking with each other. And eventually you are going to come to either an area where they say, all right, now we all agree, or, you know what, this, we're never going to agree. But you really don't want the clock to decide that for them necessarily.
1: Michael Schaus, always good to visit with you. Thank you, my friend. You have yourself a wonderful, wonderful weekend. The weather has turned out to be absolutely wonderful. Hopefully it'll stay that way for the rest of the weekend. Thank you so much, my friend. And have a great Labor Day.
0: Absolutely. You too. Enjoy the long weekend.
1: There you go. Michael Schaus from Schaus Creative. Stick around. 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
15: Well, it's no surprise the Raiders have chosen to go with veteran quarterback Kirk Cousins to start the season. First-year head coach Clint Kubiak made it official during his Wednesday news conference. What is somewhat unusual, at least statistically speaking, is that the last six QBs selected as the top overall pick in the NFL draft did start for their team on opening day. UNLV football is looking to bounce back from a loss in their season opener when they open their Mountain West Conference schedule. They'll be in Hawaii on Saturday night to take on the Rainbow Warriors at 7 o'clock our time on the CW network. It was a shootout in El Paso on Wednesday night as the Aviators and Chihuahuas combined for 26 runs. But it was Las Vegas who came out on top with a 14-12 win for the second straight victory on this road trip. The Athletics snapped their latest five-game losing skid when they took out the Rangers in Texas 9-2.
13: The Vegas Sports Report is brought to you by
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12: Not too bad on the freeways right now. Traffic is moving along on Interstate 15 through the Resort Corridor, also on Interstate 11. We do see a stalled vehicle there near the right lane. That's on the Beltway 215 westbound at Buffalo. And remember the utility work on Tropicana westbound. That is from Burnham to Spencer. Now you're up to date with on-time traffic.
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1: I got to admit, I love it when Democrats go after Democrats. It's refreshing. They do so much attacking of Republicans that it's interesting to watch Democrats go after Democrats. Hakeem Jeffries is one who is in some difficulty after the meeting with Jared Kushner. I mean, there's all kinds of stuff going on behind the scenes in the Democrat Party. I'm not sure if he survives this one.
12: Well, he's between a rock and a hard place. He truly is, because there were a couple of Democrats, blue dogs, I guess, if we could call them that, moderates, people that just don't like what's going on with the Democrat Party, have basically agreed with Republicans just one time, but that's enough for the sharp knives to come out, I guess. Now, you mentioned the fact that, yeah, he wants to run for re-election and be the leader. But part of being a leader in a party is you have to herd cats. You have to have the ability to bring people together and compromise. And even if they don't want to, you got to twist some arms. And I think Nancy Pelosi, she was really good at that. I mean, how many times in her tenure, Kevin, did you see Nancy Pelosi not get all of the Democrats to vote the way she wanted them to vote?
1: It just didn't happen.
12: They did not go the other way. And this is something that I guess it shows a weakness from Jeffries, that he doesn't have that killer instinct, if that's the right way to put it. But there were two Democrats, Representative Jared Golden of Maine and Marie Glusenkamp Perez of Washington. They both blindsided the Democratic caucus yesterday by supporting a Republican rule, which is helping to salvage a little bit of the GOP's agenda. And now we have people in the Democratic Party that want them stripped of key committee assignments. Now, in addition to that, a little backstory here, Golden, the one from Maine, he's retiring at the end of his term. So if they want to punish him in some way, well, what does he have? Just a few months left in his term, because, the first of the year is when the new Congress comes in. And the other, she is very vulnerable right now, and she may not win anyway. So the Democrats are thinking, well, we're kind of stuck here. Do we punish them to make sure that nobody else gets out of line, or do we just, you know, keep going forward? And I don't know what they're going to do, but when you're talking about safe seats and lean Republican or lean Democrat or whatever, you know, Congress is almost always decided, but it comes down to these few seats, and there's about 19 seats right now out of, what, 435 that are pretty much toss-ups. Isn't that crazy?
1: And that, by the way, is on both sides politically.
12: Exactly.
1: I mean, Kevin McCarthy faced the very same thing, that he may have had a majority, but not enough of one.
12: These are very, very slim margins, and Mike Johnson has been working with the slimmest of margins and has got some legislation passed with a one or two vote cushion. So it's just that close. And when you're talking about the future of the country and the Democratic Socialists taking over the Democratic Party, and we even have Democrats like James Carville, who says he doesn't like the fact that the Socialists have Democrat in their name because they are Socialists, which is a communist. It's a lot of hocus pocus. But they are what they are. They're communists, but they identify as democratic socialists, which does not sound so bad to those of us who actually learned about socialism and how many people died in the 20th century as a result of that political platform. It's somewhere around 100 million people. So the people of today, the youngsters, the 22-year-old, pink-haired, blue-haired women out there that are voting that way, they have no clue because they haven't been taught history. And you know the old saying, if you don't know history, you're doomed to repeat it.
1: Stick around. 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
1: There's no Caroline Leavitt anymore at the White House, so they're divvying up the responsibilities of the press secretary. Today it was J.D. Vance who had the opportunity at the podium. This is fascinating stuff. Give a quick listen.
25: Right now, there is no active shooting. I recognize there have been places where this has flared up. Major combat operations, again, major combat operations lasted for about 6 weeks. And since then, we destroyed, of course, their nuclear facilities with Midnight Hammer. With Epic Fury, we destroyed their defense industrial base for producing weapons and also a lot of their conventional military. And then we made it harder for them to rebuild that nuclear program. But when you ask, when will this end, you're asking me a question like, when will the Iranians stop shooting at ships? I think the reality is, I don't know the answer to that question. You would have to ask the Iranians. When will the Iranians shooting at ships stop having an effect on world energy markets? And the answer is, it has less effect day by day. So what we're going to do is not depend on the Iranians behaving responsibly or negotiating in good faith. What we're going to do is use the tools that we have at our disposal to ensure that the American people, one, never have to deal with the threat of an Iranian nuclear program, and two, that world energy markets are properly supplied.
26: So it's up to the Iranians when this war ends?
25: Well, if the Iranians keep on, but Caitlin, if the Iranians keep on shooting at commercial ships, again, we have, I think, a responsibility, but certainly we're the only ones with the capability to ensure that the Iranians are not destroying world energy markets. And our attitude is, we're not going to set an artificial timeline because, let's just say, hypothetically, let's say I told you 3 months. Let's say I told you 3 days, okay? And then the Iranians start blowing up oil and gas ships, and the United States is the only country with the capability to ensure that those oil and gas ships get to market. Well, what I would say is it would be irresponsible for us to write out our strategy and our timeline for an Iranian nation that simply cannot honor its commitments and cannot stop shooting at commercial ships.
26: So
25: Yeah. Yeah, CNBC?
0: Yeah, thank you, Mr. Vice President. James Carville famously said that when he dies, he wants to be reincarnated as the bond market because you can intimidate everybody. We've seen higher bond yields throughout the year this year. And I'm wondering if you can tell us how the U.S. government thinks about the bond market right now in terms of its impact on U.S. ability to borrow to finance our massive deficits, and also on its impact on your decision-making about the Iran war and also American spending.
25: Well, you know, obviously the president cares a lot about interest rates, and I think one of the main reasons he cares a lot about interest rates is because he wants Americans to be able to afford a home. When interest rates go higher, that means that borrowing costs are higher, and that's particularly true if you have a mortgage. So our view, and this has been a consistent message from the president and the rest of the administration on down, is that we believe that the Fed should be lowering interest rates. We feel quite confident that if you look at the inflation numbers, if you look at the CPI numbers, that it's proper and responsible for the Federal Reserve to lower interest rates. So that is a very important thing. It's something that we care a great deal about. I would defer like the deeper questions about the bond markets to Scott Bessent, who probably knows more about the bond markets than anybody that I've ever talked to. But obviously, we care about this issue. We're doing a lot of things to try to keep those interest rates down, but it would be nice to have some help from the Federal Reserve. Okay. All right. Okay. So, does Andrew Feinberg have a question of less than 30 seconds? No? Okay. Then we'll go on to roll call. Roll call.
3: Yes, sir. Mr. Vice President, obviously, President Trump has let his frustration show at times recently with Senate Majority Leader John Thune. You worked with John Thune when you were a senator. There will be leadership elections after the midterm elections in the Senate. Today, will you endorse John Thune to be the GOP leader in the new Congress?
25: Man, it's just not my business. It's the business of Republican senators to determine who their next leader will be. I will say about John Thune that we have a very good relationship. He has a very good relationship with the President of the United States. That doesn't mean you don't disagree with people from time to time or have a preference or a priority that's going to be different from the Senate Majority Leader. But it's really not my business weeks, months before a Senate election to talk about who should be the next Republican Majority Leader. I suspect John Thune will run again. I suspect that he'll get the support of a lot of his colleagues. But I would defer to those folks about who their next leader is going to be. The most important thing, and I think John Thune would agree with this, I know the president agrees with this, is we got to keep the Republican Senate majority. Because if we elect Senate Democrats, what are they going to do? We all know what they're going to do. They're going to try to raise your taxes. They're going to try to stop us from preventing money going to fraudsters. They're going to try to investigate and investigate and investigate rather than legislate things that are in the best interest of the American people. So I think Senate Democrats taking over would be a nightmare. I think it'd be bad for the American people. But ultimately, the American people are going to make that judgment. And when they do, then we can have a conversation about who's going to be the next Senate leader.
1: Okay. There's going to be an interesting battle. And again, we don't know what the voters are going to say on November 3rd. We just don't know. But the one thing we do know is that regardless, there's going to be a battle for leadership, both Republicans and Democrats. I mean, this is not restricted to the Democrats and, you know, communists, socialist stuff. This is this is going to be about both parties.
12: Both parties have a real problem right now, especially with leadership. We were just talking about Jeffries, a few minutes ago, where there's a couple of Democrats that got out of line and voted with the Republicans. And you just normally don't see that. Like I say, in the House, when Nancy Pelosi was there for decades, she ruled with an iron fist. And, well, you saw the way she reacted to Donald Trump. I mean, on national television, during a State of the Union speech,
1: she ripped up
12: the whole speech. So, yeah. So, and I'm not saying that that is a good thing, but she did keep her caucus in line. John Thune has been a weak leader, in my opinion. I don't think that he is really tried as hard as Mike Johnson. I think Mike Johnson, working on the small margins that he's had to work with, has done a phenomenal job, because he's gotten the votes, and he actually got the Save America Act passed in the House of Representatives. But we can't even get John Thune to cooperate with that for whatever reason. What do you think? Do you think that maybe it's a personal thing with President Trump? We know that that Thune is a friend of Mitch McConnell, and McConnell, he didn't really care for Trump as well. Do you think it's personal, or is it something else?
1: I'll be honest with you. I think it takes a particular type of leader to be able to lead with the narrowest of margins, and that's what they've got in the Senate, and they've got it in the House too. I mean, history will say, well, you controlled both houses. Well, it's true, but by the narrowest of margins.
12: Well, and of course you have rhinos there too, like Tillis, of course you always have to deal with
1: Susan Collins.
12: Susan Collins in Maine and Murkowski in Alaska. So, yeah, you're really working on the slimmest of margins in the Senate. I don't know. I don't know what's going to happen. I know Ohio is going to be competitive. It shouldn't be. It seems to me it's a red state at this point. But, you know, Sherrod Brown, how he got elected in the first place, I don't know. But he's running very close in the state of Ohio. So we'll see what happens in other states as well. Iowa is vulnerable.
1: We'll talk more politics when we come back. Stick around. 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
1: So what's the latest on the Lindsey Clancy murder trial? 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
4: Breaking news this hour at Town Hall. I'm Bob Agnew in Washington. After a number of high-profile tragedies involving unqualified and often foreign nationals living illegally in the country but getting jobs as truck drivers, the White House is highlighting a federal crackdown.
5: Vice President J.D. Vance is outlining the administration's effort to combat fraud in the commercial trucking industry.
6: We have taken over 2,000 fraudulent CDL mills out of business, which makes America's roads safer and also protects the jobs of American truckers.
5: The remarks underscore the administration's push to tighten commercial driving standards nationwide. Willie Nelson, the White House.
4: New information is surfacing now about just how radical Democrat Socialist James Tallarico has been. He is running for Senate in Texas against Republican and conservative Ken Paxton. Correspondent Laura Winters has more details.
7: Turns out James Tallarico wrote a letter to the Biden administration urging the president to consider taking executive actions to protect a woman's right to an abortion by leasing federal property for abortion clinics. Tallarico was advocating for what in effect would be a federal abortion service staffed by government workers on government property. In the Real Clear Politics average of polls, Tallarico is ahead of Republican candidate Ken Paxton by just over 2 points.
4: That is correspondent Laura Winters. Tallarico and Paxton set to face off in the November midterm election. Here's the latest on mortgage rates, which are on the way up.
8: Mortgage buyer Freddie Mac says the average rate on a 30-year mortgage rose this week to 6.71%. That's the highest it's been in more than a year. Just a year ago, the rate averaged 6.5%. When mortgage rates rise, they can add hundreds of dollars a month in costs for homebuyers, reducing how much they can afford. That's helped keep the U.S. housing market in a slump. Mortgage rates have been mostly climbing as the war with Iran has fueled expectations of higher inflation, a key factor that influences mortgage rates. I'm Alex Vega.
4: More at townhall.com.
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11: 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I'm Jim Dallas. It should come as no surprise, a recent study lists Las Vegas as the world's best casino destination. A survey by entertainment news platform Casino Streamers says Las Vegas has the most gambling and casino destinations and the most sought after in online searches. Las Vegas outranked other major destinations such as London, Macau, Melbourne, Australia, and Montreal in the report, but was also listed as the most expensive place to play. Las Vegas home sales were up again last month, while the median sales price dropped. Las Vegas Realtors reports 2,046 previously owned single-family homes were sold last month in Southern Nevada. That's up 2% from July of a year ago. The median sales price was $480,000. That's down 1% from last year. The extreme heat of the Mojave Desert is killing more people in Southern Nevada than ever before. One of the reasons given, thousands living in Clark County without air conditioning. A recent federal study reports more than 6,700 households in Las Vegas are without working AC, which is causing more deaths, according to the coroner.
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11: 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And utility work, that's on Tropicana westbound, and that's mainly going to be from Burnham up to Spencer.
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15: Gather around! Our nation is back. Bigger, better, richer, and stronger than ever before. If you agree with this statement, then stand up and show your support. The first duty of the American government is to protect American citizens, not illegal aliens. Look, nobody stands up. These people are crazy, I'm telling you. They're crazy.
16: That's the thing about crazy people. They don't know they're crazy. That's what makes them crazy. Number one.

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1: Hour number two, live and local for a Thursday. Good to have you with us. For election cycle after election cycle over the last, 20 years, we've had a procession of Democrats who swore up and down, this is the year we turn Texas blue or purple. And the fact is, it never happens. It didn't happen with Ted Cruz. It just doesn't happen. But gentlemen, Jim, I don't know if you heard the story on the news at the top of the hour. Unbelievable.
2: Yeah, they were saying that that James Tallarico, who believes there are six genders, and he also believes that the federal government, what was that report talking about, should have abortion on demand or something like that. I don't know. Who is this guy? I mean, he's running for political office in the Bible Belt, and he's talking about killing babies in the womb, and he's also talking about God being non-binary, and there are six genders. He's making stuff up. I just don't see how people who are religious, are Christians in the Bible Belt would actually vote for somebody like that. Now, I understand that Ken Paxton is not as popular as, I guess a lot of us would hope that he would be, considering he's running for political office, and if he loses, then who knows? I mean, the Democrats could take over control of the U.S. Senate. That would be a disservice to everyone in the country. So we don't want that. But, I mean, just listen to the guy talk, and I just don't believe the polls that we've been hearing. In fact, remember a couple of weeks ago, Kevin, they were talking about that poll, that woman running in Wisconsin for the governorship there, the gubernatorial race. They had her out in front by 20 points. She ended up losing.
1: And that's the way it always is. It was that way with Ted Cruz in his most recent election. He's in desperate trouble. Which is a good way of saying we'd like to raise more money.
2: They tell a story, not the story, and that's the problem. In fact, that poll was so bad they came out and they said, "Well, we're just kidding. We were doing a social experiment. We wanted to see how the polls affected the actual race." I mean, that's false information. That's a lie. And it's just like Fauci. I don't know how many times in the past couple of months, CVS, I mean, they're texting me, "Hey, come in for your free flu shot." Well, there's a lot of people that don't actually trust shots anymore. And you may not. I mean, that's up to you. You do you. But at the same time, you have to at least understand that people are very, very cautious now since we were lied to about the COVID vaccine, which really was not a vaccine. It was a jab, and it was experimental, and they wanted to hide all the negativity about that jab for 75 years. Now, when Trump came in, he changed that, and we learned a lot about what was going on then, and we even learned more about where Anthony Fauci's head was at that point. Anthony Fauci was saying one thing to the public, and in private, he was saying another thing. Well, we don't like those inconsistencies, especially when you're talking about injecting a substance into people's bodies. So this has done a great disservice to, I think, the medical industry because of what Anthony Fauci did. And then you cross over into the political aspect of it. the politics of Anthony Fauci, where he definitely was saying a lot of things that he knew was false, but he kept going with it. You know, remember the masks? Well, you know, you don't need a mask. And then you needed, five masks?
1: Yeah.
2: You remember all that talk? Yeah, so

0: and there were different batch numbers. So again, I wish all of this could come out in discovery. I understand that there are some people, the Attorney General in Louisiana, I think there's a couple of other states as well that would like to go after Fauci and call him to the carpet, because this can't happen in the United States. And again, when you're talking about medical situations people shouldn't have to worry about this. If there's a clinical study and 20 people have adverse effects from it, usually you would pull that shot off the shelf and say no more. They didn't do that with the COVID vaccine, which again was experimental, but people were forced to take it even if they didn't. Now, how un-American was that whole era when you think back?
1: And by the way, we don't know everything there is to know. We're going to learn more about COVID as the years progress, and we have a larger sample size to deal with. We're going to learn more about COVID. Did it kill innocent people? Probably. It's mind-boggling, to be honest with you. We're going to take a quick break. More to come. Gentlemen, Jim, my name is Kevin Wall. Good to have you with us on AM 670 KMZQ.
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4: Oh, yeah, definitely. I mean, there are tax dollars, right?
3: So when local governments decide how much to, say, pay police officers, or when they set the salaries for teachers, you think those discussions should be open to the public, right?
4: Oh, yeah, actually, I'd like to be in that meeting to give my two cents.
3: Well, what if I told you that currently, when local governments meet with union leaders to have those discussions, it all happens behind closed doors?
4: What? 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
3: In Nevada, public sector union negotiations are exempt from the state's open meeting laws. 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
3: Better government begins with more transparency, not less. 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

0: I'll be honest with you. This is one I don't understand. The media is weird. Corporations do things for a variety of reasons. Some are reasons that we understand. Others, not even close. Fox News made an announcement earlier today, and it's shocking, to be quite honest. Maria Bartiromo is no longer with Fox News and Fox Business. She is so smart. She is amazing. And she's no longer with Fox.
1: Yeah, there's a statement that Fox read. It says, "We thank Maria for her work, and we wish her all the best in her next chapter." Now, the statement also did not specify the reason for the separation. And as you well know, Bartiromo, she hosted Mornings with Maria. That aired on the Fox Business Network. And the last episode aired today, as well as Maria Bartiromo's Wall Street. So that's all we know. We're just speculating whether there was something said behind the scenes, whether there was this was in the works for a while. But I think the timing is interesting. I guess we are going into a long holiday weekend with Labor Day coming up. And it gives them a little bit of time to, scramble the talent and cover what they need to cover during her shows. But I don't know. I always liked her. I thought she was very informative. She asked intelligent questions. So I don't know. Anything beyond that, I guess we're speculating a little
0: bit. Yeah, but the fact is that Maria Bartiromo was a favorite of Donald J. Trump,
1: Yeah, I mean, we do know that the management of Fox News has gone liberal. The sons of Rupert Murdoch, they are more of the liberal variety than conservative. So I don't know if it was something she said, but at the same time, I mean, you can't go too liberal with a replacement because you're still working for a conservative outlet.
0: Yeah.
1: And you don't want to turn off the audience. So it's one thing to have disagreements with somebody when you're management and you don't care for the on-air talent because you disagree with them politically. It's still a business model. They still have people to report to, Fox News investors. So, I don't know. Again, Maria Bartiromo was with Fox for 12 years, but earlier today, after the show, apparently, she was let go. They are separated, Fox News and Maria Bartiromo. That's what the statement says.
0: There will be more information on that, I'm pretty darn sure. Have you seen any of the Aaron Ford TV ads? I mean, some of them are just stupid. Absolutely stupid. And others make no sense at all.
1: He's sitting there on the curb, and he's looking back at how he used to eat stale candy bars when he was a kid.
0: Now, didn't we all?
1: Yeah, we all did. What heck, when we were kids, not only did we eat candy bars, remember they had candy cigarettes back then.
0: That's right.
1: Remember that? Hey, here's a pack of Pall Mall candy cigarettes.
0: Oh, my God.
1: And you would sit there and act like you're smoking, and then eventually you just kind of chew off a little bit and chew off another little bit. I mean, boy, how things have changed.
0: Oh, yeah.
1: Since way back when. But, yeah, I would think that if he had a record that he was proud of, considering he has been the attorney general of the state of Nevada for the past term, that he would talk about that. if he had something to say, hey, you know, we prosecuted successfully this individual. These are the cases that we won. But he's not doing that. He's going all the way back to his childhood. And, you know, that's fine, rags to riches. I know J.D. Vance has got a pretty interesting story. You know, grew up with an alcoholic parent, and he overcame that. And then he went into the Marines, and then he went into politics after that. And he also wrote a book, and he went and he did all these other things. But I don't think he really leaned into that as much as he did his record as a senator when he was a U.S. senator there in the state of Ohio. So I don't know who he's trying to attract, Aaron Ford, but at the same time, I don't think people really care about his background. We know you are the Attorney General of the state. You've made it. You're successful. What's your track record? That's what people want to know.
0: And the answer is, well, he sued the president. He signed on to every anti-Trump lawsuit that there is.
1: And that is his record, and he's not talking about it. So is he ashamed of it? If he was proud of that record, then every ad should be on that. Not about how, you know, his childhood didn't work out the way he wanted it to. I think we want to know, what are you going to do for the people of Nevada over the next 4 years? And I got to be honest with you, Kevin, I don't know what the Democrat Party stands for other than they hate Donald Trump and they hate MAGA and they just don't care for anybody that has an R next to their name. Can you think of one thing that they've talked about in this election cycle other than the economy sucks?
0: Affordability.
1: Well, what are you going to do about it? The reason that prices went up 30% over the past few years was because of the ironically named Inflation Reduction Act. And what that did was it basically sent out a lot of money, a lot of tax dollars to these green energy facilitators, the EV industry, you know, that was big. So let me see if these phone calls are for us.
0: I'll be honest with you. The ads, the TV ads for Aaron Ford, what is interesting is pro Aaron Ford ads all say Aaron Ford. The ones that are against Aaron Ford use the term Aaron. And I keep asking myself the question, well, what's the difference?
1: Well, you know, maybe it's a preference from the candidate. I don't know. You know how I never really like to say the name Steve Colbert. I always called him Colbert because it was kind of a show of a little disrespect. But, yeah, maybe that's what it is. Some people, you know, prefer their proper name. I know a lot of Jims. I know a lot of Jameses. And a lot of Jameses, they don't want to be called Jim. So, I mean, you can call me either one. I don't care.
0: Thank you, James.
1: Yeah, exactly.
0: Jimmy.
1: Yeah, see, that, and that doesn't bother me. It does bother some people, but maybe that's what it is. But, yeah, it's all in a name.
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4: It was a shootout in El Paso on Wednesday night as the Aviators and Chihuahuas combined for 26 runs. But it was Las Vegas who came out on top with a 14-12 win for the second straight victory on this road trip. The Athletics snapped their latest five-game losing skid when they took out the Rangers in Texas, 9-2. Well, it's no surprise the Raiders have chosen to go with veteran quarterback Kirk Cousins to start the season. First-year head coach Clint Kubiak made it official during his Wednesday news conference. What is somewhat unusual, at least statistically speaking, is that the last six QBs selected as the top overall pick in the NFL draft did start for their team on opening day. UNLV football is looking to bounce back from a loss in their season opener when they open their Mountain West Conference schedule. They'll be in Hawaii on Saturday night to take on the Rainbow Warriors at 7 o'clock our time on the CW Network.
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1: Got a couple of crashes working right now on the freeways, 215 southbound. That's at Sahara. Also, the Interstate 11 northbound freeway on-ramp, that's at Craig Road. And crews are cleaning up an accident downtown. That's Interstate 11 South at Casino Center. Now you're up to date with on-time traffic.
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0: On a beautiful day down on the Las Vegas Strip, it's Live and Local. Kevin Wall, Gentleman Jim, and we are soon going to be embarking on what I think is going to be a novel idea, great Christmas gift, and that is currency with President Donald J. Trump on it. This is going to be something to behold.
1: It's official. The U.S. currency of the Donald Trump. Actually, it's not a Donald Trump. It's got his face on it. It does indeed. It is the celebration of the 250th anniversary of the Great American Heritage. And on the coin, Kevin, it says, Liberty and God We Trust, 1776-2026. And on the front is our sitting president, Donald J. Trump. And on the backside, it shows an eagle holding an olive branch and a bundle of arrows and a shield on its breast and a banner inscribed E Pluribus Unum in its beak. And these things, it's a dollar coin is what it is. And
0: and because it is has a limited shelf life,
1: yes.
0: My guess is that $100 will turn into $200, $300, $400.
1: Yeah, you can buy them now. Here it is. They're available for purchase in a roll of 25 special edition coins for $61. Or you could get a bag of 100 of these for $154.50 is what it says. So that's now, like you say. Now, maybe 20 years from now, might be worth a lot more. And maybe 100 years from now, pass it to legacy, pass it down to your kids, grandkids, and so on. It might be worth something.
0: And we're only, 250 years only happens once.
1: Now, wouldn't that be something if, and I'm not wishing for this by any means, but if the Democrats somehow won both the House and the Senate and they vote to remove him, that would really put Donald Trump in a unique situation where they have his coins out there celebrating the 250th anniversary of the country, and he would be the only president ever removed from office. Now, like I'm saying, I think that is that's a wet dream from the Democrats, but I mean, it's not impossible. It's highly improbable, but it could happen, and that's unfortunate. That's why people need to get out and vote. And take your friend and family with you, because we can't afford to lose, especially the Senate. If the House goes, okay, that's one thing. There's going to be a lot of investigations. There's going to be a lot of chaos. We know that. But even if they do impeach him there, if the Republicans can maintain control of the Senate, then he won't be removed. Because I don't think, there should be people in Congress who are Democrats that shouldn't want that. It's bad governance, especially when you're running on that. We disagree with this guy over here. Let's just remove him from office because we disagree with him. Well, that's what politics is. You have a point. There's a counterpoint to that. And sometimes you have to come together and make compromises. And give credit to Joe Lombardo. He does an excellent job of that. A lot of conservatives complain. They say, well, he's not conservative enough. And then you have people on the other side of the aisle that say, well, he's too much of a MAGA. So, but he's not. He's I think, one of the most moderate Republicans, probably in the gubernatorial position in the entire country. But face it, I mean, we've become kind of a purple state over the past 20 years.
0: And it's going to become more and more of a purple state. That's why getting out to the polls, being a part of the political deal, that's the way we fight back. That is the way we fight back.
1: No, I agree. I don't think that there's a lot of people out there that disagree with that. But there's one thing that we can do, and that's to educate ourselves and make sure that we get out and vote and try to inform our friends and family of what's really happening here. Because the Democrats are playing for keep. And when Trump says that he may be the last Republican president, he may be right on that, because the Democratic Socialists are taking over the Liberal Party. They're not liberal. These socialists are communists. So they're not going to be as nice. And believe you me, the liberals have not been very nice to a lot of conservatives. But these people play for keeps. They want to stack the Supreme Court. They want to put as many as 15 judges or whatever it takes to get enough votes to employ your position. And remember, it was FDR that did that. And I forget at what point they pulled that back, but FDR, he wasn't getting his way. So, hey, let's just expand the court. Because there's no limit. There's nothing in the Constitution that says you can only have 9 Supreme Court justices or 13 Supreme Court justices or 19 or whatever. You could be like China, and I don't know how many judges they have over there, but if they get out of line from the Communist Chinese Party, well, They're probably going to learn a tough lesson. We don't want that here.
0: No. Stay where you are. Lots more to do. 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
2: 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Steve Sanchez at 9 a.m. Kevin Wall at noon. Wayne Allen Root afternoons at 3. 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
0: Today at the White House press briefing, J.D. Vance became the new Caroline Leavitt. And he did a pretty good job. Here's a brief clip of that session with the White House press corps.
17: Ultimately, the American people are going to make that judgment. And when they do, then we can have a conversation about who's going to be the next Senate leader. Okay, let's go to... Let's go to Libby Dean.
18: Nine judges here.
17: Libby.
18: From the side.
17: Libby. Yeah, Libby. Can you guys not hear me? Libby. Okay. Libby, go ahead.
19: I'm Libby, Mr. Vice President. Thank you so much. First, a question on Iran, but also I want to ask you about East Palestine. On Iran, how concerned should Americans be about these cyber attacks by Iranian hackers? And then also on East Palestine, you called for an investigation on Friday into that train derailment. I mean, it's been 3 years. News Nation has been talking with some of the people who live in that community,
17: sure,
19: who say their health concerns have been suppressed. Would you consider an emergency declaration to give those people the federal help that they need while that investigation that you called for plays out?
17: Well, in East Palestine, I wouldn't want to commit to something unless I would know that it would do some good. And so having been asked that question, I'll think about it. I've never thought about whether that's necessary to facilitate people getting what they need. But on the broader issue, you know, what we've learned over the last couple of months is something that I suspected but frankly could never prove, which is that the Biden administration radically underestimated the risks to the people of East Palestine, and that their Environmental Protection Agency wasn't being honest with the American people about what the consequences of that train derailment were. So yes, we want that to be investigated. We want the Biden administration officials to be investigated about whether they were, you know, hedging, whether they were lying, whether they were doing something malicious. And that's what motivated the letter that Lee Zeldin and I sent. And then your first question was about, remind me,
19: how concerned should Americans be about these cyber attacks by Iran?
17: I see, yeah. So, you know, look, I'll tell you that we're concerned about everything because that's our job. And I think you always have to, of course, balance when you're an American citizen. You have to balance, obviously, assessing the real risks that are out there, but also going about and living your life, because none of us can be too overwhelmed by risk or by fear. What I would say is that we feel quite confident the homeland is safe. We also feel quite confident that the Iranians are going to try to do a lot of things that they don't have the capability to do, and that your government, the American people should know that your government is obsessively focused on both anticipating any potential cyber threats, but also responding to them appropriately and ensuring they don't happen. So, you know, if you look at the Iranian ability to disrupt the normal lives of Americans, I think it's quite limited. It's not zero, but it's quite limited. I'd be much more worried about cyber attacks from other actors, but again, we're doing everything that we can to stay ahead of this stuff, and I think we're the best government in the world at anticipating and preventing cyber attacks. So what I would say to the American people is, it is a risk that's out there. But I don't think it's wise to worry about these amorphous risks. You elect a government that's going to fight for you, that's going to defend you, and that's what we're doing every single day.
0: I'll be honest with you. I don't think he's up to Caroline Leavitt's level of expertise, but he sure knows the subject matter. He is very, very smart that way. You know, we talk a lot about who's going to be the nominee in 28. I'm going to be honest with you. I would be happy with about five different candidates for president on the Republican ticket. I really would. I mean, there's like five that would be ideal.
1: Yeah, I mean, you take a look at Marco Rubio. I think he is kind of gaining a little bit of support quietly. There's a lot of people that say, well, it's natural that J.D. Vance would get the promotion.
0: We've got next.
1: And that's the problem about being vice president. Any other role that he takes besides being the next president is a demotion. And I don't know if he wants to go back to the Senate. Now, it's not unprecedented. We had a president of the United States, William Howard Taft. He's from Cincinnati, my old stomping grounds. Yeah, William Howard Taft was the president of the United States. And then after that, I mean, he served as a justice on the Supreme Court. Now, that was over 100 years ago, but, and I don't know, I mean, things have changed over 100 years politically in this country, but it's not unheard of. But being the vice president, if you do take any other job, it's just perceived by the public that, hey, you know, you're going backwards here. So I don't know, but I know Marco Rubio is getting a lot of support from a lot of people. You've got Ron DeSantis, one of the best governors currently in the entire country. So there's a lot of and Ted Cruz. He's been kind of throwing his name in the ring there lately as well. So, yeah, to your point, Kevin, it's a deep bench. And let's just hope that whoever the choice might be, that they can put together a team that is successful at the MAGA movement as the Trump team has. And hopefully they've learned a lot over the past decade by just being around in the orbit of Donald Trump. And hopefully they can fight back and communicate the way he does. No, I don't think anybody's going to be a showman like Donald Trump. I mean, come on, look at all the things he's done this year. You know, the MMA, then, of course, you have the Formula One race, the fantastic 4th of July celebration. I mean, who can top all that? Going to be hard to do.
0: Indeed. Stay with us. More to do as we continue on AM 670 KMZQ.
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0: The Lindsay Clancy murder trial continues into a sixth day, and I don't know what we're going to learn over the course of the next few hours. There are media reports that there's one holdout.
1: Yeah, we're hearing now, and this came over just a little while ago, that Court TV is saying that there is one holdout juror, which is stalling the Lindsay Clancy verdict. So remember, we were speculating, is it one, is it two? How many people do they actually have to get to change sides? But at least this came out about 54 minutes ago on Court TV. One holdout is the problem right now.
0: Tick-tock. Stick around. More to do as we continue on AM 670 KMZQ, where news is next.

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7: Hall, I'm Keith Peters in Washington. President Trump is promising to campaign for Republicans in the upcoming midterms.
8: At Rose Garden Dinner Wednesday.
9: All the way to November 3rd and beyond, we're going to be helping you. I'm going to be going around and doing a lot of speeches.
8: And President Trump told his party's most vulnerable lawmakers they have a triumphant story to tell, talking up economic investment in the U.S. and lower drug prices, as well as diminished border crossings.
9: We're doing a job like nobody's ever done before, but whether you're a good president or a great president, you lose the midterms. We're going to turn that around because there's no reason for it.
8: And he also mentioned his White House renovations.
9: Outside, as you see, we just completed what I think is the most beautiful helipad anywhere in the world. I think most of you have seen it.
8: Ben Thomas, Washington.
7: The New York City Police Department is adding extra security around synagogues on Friday, September 11th. As Rosh Hashanah, the Jewish New Year, begins at sundown. Correspondent Laura Winters reports.
10: In light of recent anti-Semitic attacks in New York City, the police department will be beefing up security around synagogues on Friday, September 11th, as the Jewish New Year, Rosh Hashanah, begins at sundown. Additional security cameras have been installed around places of worship, and extra patrols will be stationed outdoors and inside. The increase in security follows a heightened threat environment following the March 12th terrorist attack in West Bloomfield Township, Michigan, where a Muslim suspect drove his truck, a Ford F-150, into a synagogue. The FBI says the attack was a Hezbollah-inspired act of terrorism against the Jewish community. Laura Winters reporting.
7: A good day on Wall Street with the Dow up by 624 points. The NASDAQ Composite Index rose 366. The S&P 500 index up by 81 points. 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
13: 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I'm Jim Dallas. It should come as no surprise, a recent study lists Las Vegas as the world's best casino destination. A survey by entertainment news platform Casino Streamers says Las Vegas has the most gambling and casino destinations and the most sought after in online searches. Las Vegas outranked other major destinations such as London, Macau, Melbourne, Australia, and Montreal in the report. It was also listed as the most expensive place to play. Las Vegas home sales were up again last month, while the median sales price dropped. Las Vegas Realtors reports 2,046 previously owned single-family homes were sold last month in Southern Nevada. That's up 2% from July of a year ago. The median sales price was $480,000. That's down 1% from last year. The extreme heat of the Mojave Desert is killing more people in Southern Nevada than ever before. One of the reasons given, thousands living in Clark County without air conditioning. A recent federal study reports more than 6,700 households in Las Vegas are without working AC, which is causing more deaths, according to the coroner.
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13: 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That's on Tropicana westbound, and that's mainly going to be from Burnham up to Spencer.
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9: 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Look, nobody stands up. These people are crazy, I'm telling you. They're crazy.
16: That's the thing about crazy people. They don't know they're crazy. That's what makes them crazy. Number one.

0: Ladies and gentlemen, Kevin Wall.
1: Hour number three, live and local for a Thursday. Good to have you with us. We are on the cusp of the 9/11 anniversary, and I don't know if you were listening to the newscast at the top of the hour, but they are heightening the security at mosques and other religious entities all across the country. Let's check in with Pat Casal. Pat Casal, the owner of the MultiCare Group, and he joins us. What do you make of this? Is there reason for concern?
2: You know, I would think there'd be more reason for them to be to a terrorist attack versus anybody attacking the Muslims in the United States right now. It seems like the American people are too naive. They let the Muslims get away. They let the Muslims rule the country with their Sharia law in some parts of the country. They're dictating that, you know, anti-Semitism, and you got a guy running for office who says we deserve 9/11.
1: Unbelievable. Unbelievable. And by the way, will he be able to sell that line?
2: No. I think what Fetterman said was right. He'll finance it. Let him have a big party on 9/11 and seal his fate, because I think the guy is an idiot. And all the democratic socialists or communists are the same. They're all evil fools. That's why I think this is going to be a midterm anomaly. I think you're going to see the Democrats lose, because there's the majority of the fools right now are supporting the wrong side, not realizing they should support more of a American patriot instead of anti-American fools that want to destroy our infrastructure and our ideology.
1: Again, Pat Casal joining us, talking about what is, to me, mindless. Let me just ask you, though, there are people that believe in this bunch of BS. And I guess my question is, are there enough of them to turn an election around?
2: No. The thing is, there's enough of them to turn American patriots out. I think you're going to see the Jewish population switch their sides. I think you're going to have more black voters support the right or not show up at all at the elections. And that's what's going to defeat them. And I think there's a lot of people in this country that come from those third world countries that know exactly what they left. Like I said earlier today, I said, you know, the reason that, you know, these people all complain about the United States, but why is it that everybody wants to come to the United States and celebrate being American? Because this is a land of opportunity. If you want to work hard and you put your nose to the grindstone, you could have whatever you want. You can't say that about other countries. If you're born in another country and you're born into poverty and you're not fortunate, you're end up in poverty or dying in poverty. That's what makes the United States so amazing. A schmuck can become very successful.
1: Let me just ask you, I know you are on the verge of jumping on an airplane and going to Dallas and being a part of the big midterm convention. First of all, what is that convention going to be all about?
2: I think it's going to be all about trying to unify the party. I think Trump right now is about to do exactly what he should be doing. He's going to start campaigning all over. I hope he starts writing out some checks to some of these candidates that we win. I think we're going to flip Michigan for the first time in a long time. I don't know if Watley can pull it out. It'd be nice if he could. I really do believe we're going to either maintain the Senate, we're going to flip one and lose one, or maybe pick up one. And I think maybe we're going to maintain Congress, maybe pick up a seat or two, things that are redistricting. I think that's going to be the play. I don't think Tallarico will win Texas. I really don't. And I actually do believe that if the Republicans pull this off, they need to stack the course, because they actually know right now what the Democrats are planning to do. And if they don't do it, they're dead.
1: Let me just ask you.
2: They need to show manhood.
1: Let me just ask you. A lot of people are asking about the leadership in the Republican Party, and are they doing enough to stave off the Democrats? What do you think?
2: Well, the truth be told is you have certain leaders that are supposed to be leading the Republican Party that totally act like they're not Republicans. I mean, you got people coming out that were so-called Republicans that want to get rid of Hegseth now in the middle of a war. That would be pretty stupid. You got Thune who doesn't want to bring back, he doesn't believe in the Save America Act when he should be putting that on the table. I think it would win. I don't think they're trying to win. That's the problem.
1: So, like, who? Are you talking about John Thune?
2: I think John Thune sucks. I really do. I don't think he should be the leader of the Senate if they maintain it. I think Schumer is weak. I think the Democrats are fractured dramatically. You see that by the way they're voting. I think you look at Hakeem Jeffries. I think Hakeem Jeffries will never be speaker. They won't. If the Democrats win and get power, they're not going to elect him. He's screwed.
1: Let me just ask you, looking ahead to the final months of the year, the legislative calendar year, are we going to get anything done?

0: We've got a number of races going on. What is going to happen from a statewide standpoint? And
1: well, I had lunch today with a good friend of mine, and I was telling him, I said, Manny Cass would be a great, I mean, I said, Manny and I don't really know each other, and we don't maybe not see eye to eye on things, but I would definitely contribute to his campaign. I definitely said Jill Douglas is somebody you should support. I definitely said you should support Eric Neely. Definitely. I said, you know, a Kerry Buck would be a strong person to put. I mean, Kerry Buck has done a tremendous job working hard. She's outperforming with a lot of expectations, and you never know, she could pull off the upset. She's everywhere. The one thing I'd like to see our party do is stop campaigning to Republicans and try campaigning to independents and try to flip some Democrats, because, you know, there's some Democrats out there that are ready to be had. You know, they're not very happy with their party, and that would be interesting, especially in this upcoming election. And then maybe we could turn the state maybe 50-50 versus, you know, almost 80-20. Wouldn't that be interesting?
0: What do you think will happen in the state Senate and the Assembly? Can we flip one or both of those entities?
1: I don't think we can flip them totally. I think they're going to still be a majority on the left. But I definitely think we can tighten the gap so Joe is not going to be so overwhelmed with stupidity by the left. I think that we have a shot at the AG's office for real, which would be a hell of an interesting flip. I think Joe Lombardo will win. I think Stavros will win. I think Andy Matthews will win. I mean, I think we're going to maintain a lot of seats. I don't think we're going to get the Secretary of State. I really don't. I wish it would happen, but I don't see it happening. But I look at the rest of the states as very interesting. And as long as some of these morons that are running around the streets fighting against fellow Republicans shut the hell up and try to win elections for people, that would be great. But the problem is we have too many idiots out there that don't get it. I mean, if they only knew what they didn't know, it would be a total change in American politics in the state of Nevada. This is the reason we lose elections in Nevada.
2: You know, Pat, we're very, very close. The Democratic Party is here in the state of Nevada of a super majority, which would really give them a lot of weight. Do you think that we're threatened? I know they're only, what, a seat or two away from that status.
1: Supermajority.
2: Yeah. Do you think that's going to happen?
1: That's the thing. No, I don't. I think we'll be good. We have a couple seats that are vulnerable, and I think we can pick them up. I'll tell you the thing. Here's the key, Jim and Kevin. We have to vote down ticket. If we vote for Lombardo, we have to vote Republican down ticket. If we do that, we're fine. The problem is, this is where the Republicans of Nevada have always been odd ducks. They don't vote down ticket the way they should. I mean, how does Lombardo win elections, win the governorship pretty good, and yet we don't win down ticket? How is that possible? And a lot of Republicans, as well as some Democrats, vote none of the above. Those are wasted votes. Those votes should actually be on the Republican side. That's the ultimate problem.
2: Yeah, so what you're saying is none of the above should not be a choice.
1: It's not a no vote, it's an idiot vote. You're wasting a vote.
2: Yeah.
0: Let me ask you, will there be a turnout the vote deal going on? I mean, is there any evidence?
1: The turnout the vote is there. It's out there. Here's the real problem. Every person who's registered owes it to themselves as Americans to get out to vote, whether you're left or right. I believe this time the left may not show up because the left stink. I mean, when you think about the state of the, I think about Dean Heller. That's my favorite person to talk about. And even Joe Heck. I remember that bloody Saturday when Romney came to town, and Romney single-handedly took out Heck, Dean Heller 2 years later because of that one show against Trump, and Heller ended up becoming a Trumper after that, and he took out Hardy, Crescent Hardy. If these idiots would stop fighting against the guy that's running as a president as a Republican and worry about winning the seats and going to Washington, we would be far better off. Instead, they fought against the very person everybody wanted. Over what? Twatgate, which really didn't matter? I mean, all Trump was doing was talking. And that's the real problem here. I mean, Joe Heck

0: would have been senator. He had a 9-point lead. Masto doesn't win. Jackie Rosen shouldn't have won 2 years later. I spoke to people in the state of Nevada that said, I'll never vote for Dean Heller. Why? And then after he loses, the same SOBs are out there bitching about Michael McDonald saying, oh, it's his fault? No, jerk off, it was your fault because you didn't vote. That's your problem. That's the problem with the freaking Republicans in Nevada. They don't show up. How did you not vote for Dean Heller? The guy was a damn good senator. A damn good senator. That's a fact, by the way.
1: Wow. Well, it will be.
0: Now you got me fired up. I'm really pissed off. It's true. That's really what happened, Kevin. And so help me God.
1: Well, I remember Dean Heller saying, you know, if I vote like a conservative Republican in this state, I'll lose. I'll lose. And I guess the whole idea is how can you coexist, you know, when it comes to voting conservative versus a moderate.
0: Let's put it this way: today's Republican is a moderate. It's not; they're not far right wingers. That's those days are gone. The Democrats have gone far left. Okay. I mean, John F. Kennedy would have been a Republican in today's atmosphere. He would have been definitely a conservative. In fact, that's probably the reason the Democrats killed him. The reason that Charlie Kirk was killed wasn't because he was a radical conservative. He spoke the truth. He gave everybody a chance to speak their mind, and he was brilliant. He had 40 million followers and growing. He was definitely setting the tone for long-term success for conservatism amongst the youth. He was educating the youth and taking out the educators who were brainwashing the youth. If you watch Lioness, the fifth episode of this season, it speaks volumes about how they're brainwashing the kids to be stupid. I mean, there's no way communism or socialism work. How's friggin' Cuba making out right now? How did Venezuela make out when under Maduro, when they were thriving before he got in there and he buried the country?
1: In our final couple of minutes, I want to ask you about the trial in Boston, the deliberation moving into a sixth day, and we're not sure what's going to happen. What do you make of what we've seen, and does it say anything special about the criminal justice system in America?
0: What it tells me right now is we're living in the weirdest times in world history. Anybody out there, any putz that can sit there and say, oh, she's a hero. That person needs to be in a loony bin, number one. The woman is a murderer. And then I learned today about the evidence on her cell phone, with the things that she was looking up, how to do this and how to... The woman, this was premeditated based on that evidence. I got to tell you, in Massachusetts, it's not the job of the defense attorney to prove their client is innocent. It's the job of the attorney general or the district attorney to prove that she's guilty. To me, she admitted to guilt. This woman's guilty. She strangled an 8-month-old child. That's all you got to know. Now, if you think she shouldn't get murder one, I think she should be incarcerated the rest of her life with no chance for parole. And she should be in a loony bin for the first 10, 15 years before you put her in jail. And these people out there are making a friggin' hero out of a murderer. She murdered children. What else could you say?
1: And by the way, her children. Her children.
0: Exactly. And you know what's funny? This is somebody called up today earlier on a Sanchez show and said this exact thing. If this was somebody who killed a cat or abused dogs, they would want to hang them on the highest yardarm, pretty much. But now, oh, no, they're little children. It's okay. And then you have women out there throwing ice-cold water in babies' faces. Those women should get hit with a whip. And they should get hung and beaten with a whip for being that ignorant to torture their own children. Anyone who would torture a child, an infant, deserves to be put in jail. I mean, that's serious. I got grandkids. I would bury my son if he tortured my 2-year-old grandson. I would bury him. No questions asked. And if anybody hurt my grandkid, I would have no problem going to jail for the rest of my life because I would say it was premeditated and I would blow their head off. I swear to God.
1: Let me ask you, you're going to be heading off to Dallas for the midterm convention. Your thoughts on what we can expect from Donald J. Trump, who we are being told is going to speak not once but twice.
0: Well, I only hope that he stays on script because if he does that, he'll be more effective. And I think that's what he needs to do. I think that this the reason they chose Dallas makes sense because Tallarico he's a lunatic. I mean, Tallarico actually said they should stop drilling for oil in Texas. And not to mention they should give up the beef. They should get out of the beef industry. So the two industries that thrive in Texas, they should shut them down. Now, can you believe that? And anybody that votes for somebody like that, they need their head examined. And if you lived in California and you moved to Texas and you support this kind of crap, you deserve to be taxed to death because you're a schmuck.
1: You're going to be our eyes and our ears in Dallas at the convention. We'll look forward to your reports coming up. And by the way, this is going to be exciting. It's going to fire up the base, and that's what we need to do. Pat,
0: I promise you, I will call you daily if I have to let you know how the meetings are going and then give you a summary of the evening, the previous evening's events.
1: And if people want to reach out to you, talk healthcare or anything else, where do they go?
0: 702-286-1014. 702-286-1014. Call me. My services are free to you. I give you an earful of education. At least you can figure out where you're going. And I'm going to tell you, next year when the rates go up, you'll have to call me because you're going to have to try to figure out how to get health insurance that's affordable, not a mortgage payment.
1: Pat, thanks so much, man. Appreciate it. Have fun in Dallas.
0: I will. Love you, Kevin. God bless you in that gym. Take care.
1: There you go. 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
1: We're getting down to crunch time, the big trial in Massachusetts. And I will simply tell you that I think we are getting closer to a verdict. I feel it in my bones. And Jim, you're going to have coming up after the break, you're going to end up having what I think may be a decisive explanation for a verdict. Don't know if it'll come today or not.
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16: Well, it's no surprise the Raiders have chosen to go with veteran quarterback Kirk Cousins to start the season. First-year head coach Clint Kubiak made it official during his Wednesday news conference. What is somewhat unusual, at least statistically speaking, is that the last six QBs selected as the top overall pick in the NFL draft did start for their team on opening day. UNLV football is looking to bounce back from a loss in their season opener when they open their Mountain West Conference schedule. They'll be in Hawaii on Saturday night to take on the Rainbow Warriors at 7 o'clock our time on the CW network. It was a shootout in El Paso on Wednesday night as the Aviators and Chihuahuas combined for 26 runs. But it was Las Vegas who came out on top with a 14-12 win for the second straight victory on this road trip. The Athletics snapped their latest five-game losing skid when they took out the Rangers in Texas 9-2.
13: The Vegas Sports Report is brought to you by
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14: Couple of crashes on the freeways right now. 215 southbound, that's at the Sahara Freeway off-ramp. Interstate 11 south, that's at the 215 Beltway. Watch for some debris. That's 215 eastbound at Aliente Parkway. And a stalled vehicle there near the right lane. That's southbound Durango at the 215 Northern Beltway. Now you're up to date with on-time traffic.
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1: Okay, just a couple of hours ago, the judge was handed a note by the jury, and we speculated for a couple of hours as to what was in the note. Let's take you to audio from the court, from the judge, from that jury.
22: Good afternoon, everyone. I just wanted to go over a couple of things this afternoon. First off, I want to remind you that you are required to follow my instructions on the law as I gave them to you, all right? I also want to, at this point, go over the instruction that I gave you about reasonable doubt. All right, and so, reasonable doubt. The burden is on the Commonwealth to prove beyond a reasonable doubt that the defendant is guilty of the charges made against her. What is proof beyond a reasonable doubt? Well, the term is often used and probably pretty well understood, though it's not easily defined. Proof beyond a reasonable doubt does not mean proof beyond all possible doubt, for everything in the lives of human beings is open to some possible or imaginary doubt. A charge is proved beyond a reasonable doubt if, after you've compared and considered all of the evidence, you have in your minds an abiding conviction to a moral certainty that the charge is true. When we refer to moral certainty, we mean the highest degree of certainty possible in matters relating to human affairs, based solely on the evidence that has been put before you in this case. I've told you that every person is presumed to be innocent until they are proved guilty, and that the burden of proof is on the prosecutor. If you evaluate all the evidence and you still have a reasonable doubt remaining, the defendant is entitled to the benefit of that doubt and must be acquitted. It's not enough for the Commonwealth to establish a probability, even a strong probability, that the defendant is more likely to be guilty than not guilty. That is not enough. Instead, the evidence must convince you of the defendant's guilt to a reasonable and moral certainty, a certainty that convinces your understanding and satisfies your reason and judgment as jurors who are sworn to act conscientiously on the evidence. This is what we mean by proof beyond a reasonable doubt. All right. And with that, I'm going to ask you to resume your deliberations.
0: Court, all rise, please.
1: Okay, there you have it. The note from the explanation I found fascinating. It's like a law school 101. Good stuff.
14: It truly is, because, I mean, he gave those instructions, but there is that one holdout that we know of, at least one holdout, and apparently they didn't get the memo. So he called them all back into the courtroom and said, okay, let's try this again. And it doesn't have to be absolute, but a reasonable doubt. So in any event, we got to take another break.
1: Yeah, we need to take a break. 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
1: We had a lot of fun earlier in the show. Michael Schaus from Schaus Creative weighing in on what has been a marathon deliberation in Massachusetts. We're going to let you listen to a little bit of this. This is Michael Schaus from Schaus Creative.
27: A really weird cultural phenomenon, though, because you've seen a lot of people online trying to defend her, saying the postpartum depression and what have you. And this is, it's bizarre to me. There have been plenty of women, I've known some in my personal life, who have suffered immensely with postpartum depression. And you know what? None of them did what she did. There's some sense of accountability that I think a lot of people are willing to kind of brush under the rug that's not being discussed. So it's weird culturally to watch how this is all playing out. How the jury's ultimately going to land on it, I don't know. I'm sure that no matter what they do, some people are going to be upset. But this is kind of the good and the bad of our judicial system, is that it's not some arbiter sitting high up on a throne. It is a jury of your peers. And that means that to some extent, it's unpredictable. Everything from the facts to just whether or not you can generate sympathy from some of the people in that group. That's all what it really comes down to. So it's interesting to see play out, and I think it's going to be interesting lesson for folks in how the judicial system works, and the fact that, yeah, some of it is just psychologically how people view the particular facts of the case if they are sitting in that box.
1: Does it matter if it's a woman or a man making that decision? I'm just wondering if there's something involved here that maybe has more to do with sex than anything else.
27: Yeah, I mean, it certainly might, for a couple of reasons. First of all, there's the social and kind of cultural reasons. The way that women are going to view this case might be a little bit differently than the way that men would particularly view this case, just because of how it all unfolded and the information we know. But also, there's one of the most important jobs for a lawyer, whether they're the prosecutor, the prosecuting team, or the defensive team, is jury selection. And that comes down to a whole host of factors, including what sociodemographics the person happens to come from, what sex they are, what their background is. All of that, those lawyers paid a ton of attention to it because they were trying to find people who would side with their particular view. And so I'm sure that sex came into that and is probably going to have some sort of an impact on how folks view this case, in much the same way that in really racially controversial cases, people's race or demographic might have an impact on how they're going to view a particular set of circumstances or set of facts. So that is absolutely, I think, going to be a component there, but it's always hard to tell just how big of a component, really.
1: Again, Michael Schaus joining us. What does this say about the case itself and the options that are open to the jury? give me the gamut here of how far we can go with this thing.
27: Yeah, this is one of the challenges that prosecutors have all the time. When they decide to bring forward a case, they have to settle on, okay, what do we want to actually accomplish here? So if you go for a particular murder trial, murder one, let's say, that's going to be different than if you're just going for, say, involuntary manslaughter in certain circumstances. So they really have to be clear about what it is that they're pushing for. And they have to look at their case and say, do we believe we can get that? Because there's always that option that a jury is going to say, you know what, we don't like these choices you put in front of us. We're going to acquit. So that is a real part of the calculus for a prosecutorial team. Also, I will say that outside of this case, when it just comes to normal criminal justice matters, that's also a big serious consideration for defendants. This is part of the reason why in our criminal justice system, we have so many people who will plead down because a prosecutor might come to you and say, hey, look, I'm going to throw the absolute book at you if we go to trial. But if you plea, if you do a plea agreement with me, we'll give you just, this much, much lesser charge. And so it is definitely something that plays into the system. Obviously, in this case, her defense team decided that it was worth the roll of the dice to take her all the way to court. And that probably tells you something about what they think or how they think they can influence the jury.
1: We've been dealing with a celebrity trial here, the Tupac Shakur. And I guess my question is, was justice served in that conviction?
27: That's one of those things that, much like the Clancy trial, it probably depends on your perspective, where you come from culturally and where you are in that whole world, when it comes to Tupac and folks that like them and listen to him and everything else. So I think that something that most people take away from any of these celebrity trials, whether it's, Luigi Majone or it's, the O.J. Simpson case way back in the day, is that an awful lot of the way that our trial system operates isn't necessarily just based on fact. We don't actually have a fact-based trial system, and that's not necessarily a bad thing. But I do think that it is surprising to people as they learn that through these celebrity trials, where they look at it and they realize, oh, if you just throw things into an Excel spreadsheet, here's what we would expect to happen. And that's not what's happening. And that, to me, again, it's not always necessarily a bad thing, but I think it's a great opportunity for people to learn a little bit more about, how does our system actually work, and understand what makes that system both good and a challenge when you're trying to seek actual justice.
1: But Michael, the question that keeps getting asked is, is this an indictment of the criminal justice system? Is it possible that no matter what the jury will come back with in Boston, the fact is a lot of people are going to say it's an indictment of the criminal justice system, that you can't get true justice. What do you think?
27: Yeah, well, and I think people miss the point when they say that, because absolutely, I will say that through our current criminal justice system, there are a lot of cases where actual justice is not served. And that is frustrating, and it's infuriating sometimes, and it's downright evil in certain circumstances. But that same kind of flaw, if you will, is also a feature in as much as it will protect people who, for example, might be wrongly accused or who for political reasons have the book thrown at them when really it shouldn't be the case. One of my favorite things that is possible in criminal justice court cases is it is entirely possible for a jury to come back and say, look, we find this person guilty, but we think it's a horrible law, and therefore we're not going to actually convict them. And that is something that a lot of folks look at and they say, well, that's an indictment of how broken the system is. But honestly, it's also one of those indictments where, it's one of those cases where rather than an indictment, it shows you how our criminal justice system really is run by, quote unquote, the people. It's not run by a bunch of judges. It's not run necessarily just by a bunch of prosecutors. It is run by the 12 people that are selected from the public at random to show up in the courtroom, listen to the case, and make their decision. And that is a really powerful thing. That's what keeps us away from the despotism of, you know, the old world, where a king would just decide, hey, I don't like this person, off with their head. So I think that it's an important aspect of our criminal justice system, but absolutely it sometimes will result in quote-unquote justice not actually being served when many people think, hey, you know what, maybe it should have been.
1: So what happens with a mistrial? Would it be wise for prosecutors to say, hey, we had one bite of the apple, we didn't convict her, sorry about that, let's move on? What do you think?
27: Yeah, I mean, it's a balancing act for the prosecutors, because, you know, they risk the possibility of future juries saying, look, you've already tried this, and you're kind of encroaching into double jeopardy territory here.
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1: Coming up tomorrow, Ron Futrell from 8 News Now previews the NFL season. We'll do that beginning at 12 noon. Until we join you then, I'm Kevin Wall. 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

0: 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I'll see you there.
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2: News this hour from Town Hall. I'm Keith Peters in Washington. A plan by the Environmental Protection Agency could make it harder for the public to learn about and comment on proposed AI data centers that have sparked a backlash in communities across the country and become a key election issue.
3: The EPA proposal would eliminate a federal requirement that states notify the public and seek comment before issuing air pollution permits for data centers and other industrial sites. States could still invite public comment, but that would no longer be required as a condition to grant permits. Critics say that could thwart residents from learning about proposed data centers and weighing in before projects are approved and construction begins.
2: Correspondent Bernie Bennett reporting. Wednesday saw a deadly multiple shooting in a Minneapolis apartment building.
4: Three people are dead, five wounded, after a resident of a Minneapolis apartment building says a fellow resident opened fire Wednesday afternoon. The man says he saw one of his neighbors holding a pistol, heard a woman scream, and he ran to safety as he heard eight gunshots. When officers arrived and went inside, one was shot in the leg, another twice in the abdomen. They're expected to make a full recovery. Dead are three people, including the shooter, Minneapolis Police Chief Bill Peterson.
5: I'm truly sickened by this level of violence.
4: The apartment resident who saw the shooter says the man was known for showing off his weapon and that he's been trying to avoid him. I'm Donna Warder.
2: The gunman has now been identified as Carlton Johnson. The defense in the Lindsey Clancy trial told a judge on the sixth day of deliberations that one juror won't follow the judge's instructions on reasonable doubt. Her lawyer said he wants the juror kicked off the case. The judge, however, sent the jury back to continue deliberations. On Wall Street, the Dow by 624 points, the S&P advanced 81. More on these stories at townhall.com.
0: Hi, this is Wayne Allyn Root. 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
6: 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I'm Jim Dallas. It should come as no surprise, a recent study lists Las Vegas as the world's best casino destination. A survey by entertainment news platform Casino Streamers says Las Vegas has the most gambling and casino destinations and the most sought after in online searches. Las Vegas outranked other major destinations, such as London, Macau, Melbourne, Australia, and Montreal in the report, but was also listed as the most expensive place to play. Las Vegas home sales were up again last month, while the median sales price dropped. Las Vegas Realtors reports 2,046 previously owned single-family homes were sold last month in Southern Nevada. That's up 2% from July of a year ago. The median sales price was $480,000. That's down 1% from last year. The extreme heat of the Mojave Desert is killing more people in Southern Nevada than ever before. One of the reasons given, thousands living in Clark County without air conditioning. A recent federal study reports more than 6,700 households in Las Vegas are without working AC, which is causing more deaths, according to the coroner.
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6: 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That's on Tropicana westbound, and that's mainly going to be from Burnham up to Spencer.
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10: 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This is Wayne Allen Root, direct from the entertainment capital of the world, Las Vegas. 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
12: All right, Wayne Allen Root. The Root, the Root, the Root's on fire. I always start the show with what I think is the most important issue in America. And California's Assembly passed a bill 64-1 and awaits Senate action and then the governor's signature recognizing two Islamic holidays, and it nears Governor Newsom's desk. This is insane. At the very moment I keep warning everybody that it's a Muslim and communist takeover of the United States, it's already happened. It's a Muslim communist takes over California. They already took over California. It's insane. Do you understand the most horrible ideologies in world history that murder everyone they touch are communism and Islam? Does anyone on the Democrat side have any idea what they're doing? You're opening the door. You're a bunch of chickens, and you're opening the door and going, come on in, wolves. Eat me up. Just bite every inch of my body. You're like, I have a baby, and I'm going to hand it to a group, a pack of pit bulls. Are you the stupidest people in the world? You're crazy, kamikaze, suicide bombing, nut jobs. Nut jobs. So it passes the assembly 64-1. And it would recognize Eid al-Fitr and Eid al-Adha in state law and could lead soon head to Governor Newsom's desk. Assembly Bill 2017, introduced by Democrat San Francisco Assembly member Matt Haney. I mean, this is just insane. The bill would let state employees use existing paid holiday credits to take time off for Eid. Public schools and community colleges could close for the holidays. California, Haney says, is home to one of those largest and most vibrant Muslim communities in the country. And their traditions deserve recognition and respect. This is truly insanity. No student should have to choose between celebrating one of the holiest days of their faith and showing up to school. No worker should feel they have to sacrifice their religious observance. Wait a minute. There's no holiday in America. There's no Jewish holiday. Yom Kippur and Rosh Hashanah are the two most holy days of the Jewish year and the Jewish religion. There are no holidays that I know of anywhere in America for children to take off those days. If they want them, they can take off from school and they have to make up the day, but they're not national holidays. This is insanity. Muslims are more important than Jews now. Haney said the bill is about treating Muslim Californians equally, making sure Muslim Californians are seen, valued, and treated with the same dignity as every other community. This is just madness, madness. California, by the way, also moves to ban the shock gloves that ICE plans to use. You know, ICE doesn't want to shoot people dead because that's bad publicity, right? Bad juju. The minute you shoot someone dead, even if they deserve it, even if they were attacking you, even if they were grabbing for your gun, even if they had a gun, it doesn't matter. You never want to shoot someone dead because the whole nation goes crazy. Liberals go crazy. Women go crazy. Weepy liberal women with pink pussycat hats go crazy. So you don't want to kill anybody. So instead, they've invented these gloves that are normal gloves. They look normal. They feel normal. The minute they touch you, it's like being electrocuted and you fall down. But there's no danger. There's nothing happens to you. It just leaves you powerless and you fall to the ground and they've got you, right? Isn't that great? That's great. California is going to ban the shock gloves that ICE plans to use. It's Assembly Bill 2760, which is now on its way to Governor Newsom to sign, would ban wearable electroshock devices being used by law enforcement anywhere in California. It was introduced by Lashay Sharp Collins, must be a black Democrat, Lashay, Assemblyman Lashay Sharp Collins, Democrat, introduced the last-minute bill in response to news that the federal government would allocate $20 million for the devices. That's how crazy these people are. It's an emergency. We've got to stop them from doing something other than shooting us. The gloves would be in the hands of our least trained and most lawless law enforcement, she said, referring to ICE. Unbelievable. The technology is known as GLOVE, G-L-O-V-E, for Generated Low Output Voltage Emitter, manufactured by Compliant Technologies, a Kentucky-based veteran-owned company. Federal Department of Homeland Security has described the gloves as a de-escalation device. Isn't that what you want, to de-escalate the situation? Department attacked California's measure and said it would not comply, calling it unconstitutional. Sanctuary politicians attempting to ban our federal law enforcement from any safety equipment is despicable and a deliberate attempt to undermine and endanger our officers, says ICE. To be crystal clear, we will not abide by unconstitutional bans. The Supremacy Clause makes it clear that California sanctuary politicians do not control federal law enforcement. Police in California have opposed the legislation, and they're hoping to use the technology for their officers. In Sacramento, the department's already spent $35,000 to purchase 10 gloves and are already training officers to use them. He described the device as an important de-escalation tool to use instead of lethal force. So Democrats would rather we kill people, shoot them dead, so they can riot and burn town down and loot, steal all the Nike sneakers and the plasma screens they want. New York Governor Kathy Hochul torched for wearing Muslim hijab. She's supposed to be a feminist icon, and she's wearing a Muslim hijab. Again, I'm telling you, the Democrat Party has gone full Muslim, and this should be the entire Republican battle cry for the midterms. The entire election should be a referendum on Islam and Sharia law, radical Islam, Sharia law, and hijabs in public places and Muslim foot washing stations in public places. Because here it is. I've been saying this for days, right? For days. And I want you to see what's going on in France. Who's in the lead for president of France in the future? Or maybe it's prime minister, I guess, in France. It's Marine Le Pen. They've always claimed she's such a right-wing extremist She came close to winning several times in the past. She's now in the lead by a mile for the election in 2027. And she vows a referendum to combat Islamist ideologies. That's why she's in the lead. I kept telling you this is the way to win an election. The people don't want this. Ask them to vote on it. Take Islam and stick it up your hijab. Or take the hijab and stick it up where the sun don't shine.

0: does, but it's rarely enforced. This would come amid a broader ballot measure in which your government would seek public consent to enact a series of laws to combat Islamist ideologies. How could France defend its values with politicians who lack so much courage they allow an ideology to claim the inferiority of women, she questioned. Require courage and determination. Like the French people, I believe I have that courage and that determination. In addition to the planned referendum on pushing back against Islamism, they've also vowed to give the French public an opportunity to vote directly on national immigration policy. Such a ballot measure would include whether the state should abolish birthright citizenship, limit welfare to only French citizens. Boy, these people sound like Wayne Root and Donald Trump. And order the systemic expulsion of foreign offenders and criminals. Bravo. Le Pen's commitment to enforcing the ban on Islamic veils comes in contrast to her leading opponent in the upcoming presidential election, former Prime Minister Edouard Philippe, who said on Monday, the important thing is to respect the laws that exist today. I don't think it's necessary to go further. She claimed Philippe's comments were a tacit admission that he failed to properly enforce the law banning the full-face veil when he was prime minister. Worse, he confirms he will do nothing against an Islamist veil that he himself denounced in 2025 as an act of submission for women and even for little girls. Some have attempted to downplay the importance of the issue or cast it as a religious liberty matter. The veiling of young women in the West is seen as a critical vector of subversion by groups such as the Muslim Brotherhood. A major French intelligence report last year said the Islamist organization, the Muslim Brotherhood, which is what we need to ban in the United States. Trump has banned it around the world. He has not banned it in the United States of America. It actively places trained operatives within the Islamic community institutions, including teachers, sports organizers, local shop managers, employment assistants, and even dating coaches with the express aim of enforcing hardline Quranic practices, such as the observance of fasting, the wearing of beards, and the veiling of women and girls. The aim of supervising the life of the Muslim was part of the broader effort to undermine Western institutions and promote an Islamic conquest strategy in Europe, French intelligence found. Same thing applies to the United States. They're like my dog Bubba lifting his leg to pee so he conquers a plant, so he conquers all the other dogs. That's what the Muslims want to do. They're trying to conquer the United States. They're lifting a leg and they're peeing on your liberal head, you morons. And they're going to kill you and rape your daughters and enslave you or mass murder all of you and all of us because you are so dumb and so naive. Hi, I'm Wayne Allyn-Root from Vertical Research Advisory, VRA, Kip Herridge's one-of-a-kind global investment and economic newsletter. Listen up! Trump is in charge. The glory days are here.
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0: 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This presidency is ushering in the golden age of prosperity, and it's all built around making America the energy capital of the world. 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

0: 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Hey, Wayne Allyn Root, America Speaks. 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The phone number again, 800-347-ROOT. That number is 24/7. You can leave voicemails. We play your voicemails on the air as well.
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0: All right, Wayne Allyn Root, let me read you the tweet I put out moments ago, probably about an hour ago. This was a tweet based on Marine Le Pen's campaign in France against the Islamization of France. This is exactly what I've recommended for weeks on my TV, radio, podcast shows for President Trump to do here in America, make entire midterm election a referendum on Islam, Sharia law versus America, among many other ideas. Ban radical Islam, ban anyone with these views from serving in office. Ban Sharia law, ban wearing face coverings in public, ban foot washing stations in public, ban Muslim holidays as official days off for teachers and students, ban any preferences for hiring Muslims by government. In other words, ban insanity and the suicide bombing of America by Democrats. These people are insane, absolutely insane. Marine Le Pen says the things Wayne Root says. Boy, the day comes where we're copying France. Boy, is that strange. But you're not copying France. This is Wayne Root's idea before I ever saw this today. So it's not copying France. It was my idea. But we should go as far as Marine Le Pen is going in France. And I'm telling you right now, this has to be a United States objective to ban everything Islamic in our society in public. We are not an Islamic nation. California's lost their minds. We knew that. They're owned by the communists and the Muslim Brotherhood. Canada's owned. Communist and Muslim Brotherhood. England's own Communist and Muslim Brotherhood. France, they're trying to grab it. You know, Communists and the Muslim Brotherhood. This is what's happening all over the world. It's a merger of communism and the Islamic and the Muslim Brotherhood and the Islamic radical factions that are interested in conquering all of us. You let them in, they breed, they have too many babies, and eventually it's a long plan. They conquer you, they enslave you, they murder you if you don't convert to Islam. And they're doing it in every prison in England now. If you don't convert, they murder you in the shower. Every white man has to convert to Islam. This is sickening. It's got to stop. And we've got to end it now. And President Trump, you're the man to end it. Declare a national security emergency for elections and then make this election a referendum on radical Islam / Sharia law / hijabs in public and Muslim foot washing stations versus America and American Judeo-Christian values. And you will win this election. Republicans will win by a landslide. Hopefully you were here yesterday and you heard my opening commentary, which was about inflation and the affordability issue that everyone claims the number one issue. And I made the case why none of it has anything to do with President Trump. It all has to do with the Biden's inflation, and it has to do with Biden's idiotic policies and agenda. And President Trump has gotten inflation, the rate of inflation, the increase in inflation under control. But he hasn't gotten inflation under control because the base prices exploded under Biden and they're never going back, and the average person doesn't get it. President Trump should be explaining this. If it costs 50 cents to buy something, now it's $5. Trump kept it to $5.30, but it's never going back to 50 cents ever in your lifetime. It is where it is. The base is the base. It's the Biden base. He brought the base. He put it there. It's his inflation. And I also talked about the real reason for inflation is government spending and government debt and government printing of money. And all of that is because of illegal aliens, 50 million illegal aliens in our country. We're spending ourselves into bankruptcy to pay for illegals. And then they're taking the money and competing with you for goods, which drives inflation, which makes your rent go up, which makes your mortgage go up, which makes interest rates go up. I'm Wayne Allyn-Root. 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
10: Well, it's no surprise the Raiders have chosen to go with veteran quarterback Kirk Cousins to start the season. First-year head coach Clint Kubiak made it official during his Wednesday news conference. What is somewhat unusual, at least statistically speaking, is that the last six QBs selected as the top overall pick in the NFL draft did start for their team on opening day. UNLV football is looking to bounce back from a loss in their season opener when they open their Mountain West Conference schedule. They'll be in Hawaii on Saturday night to take on the Rainbow Warriors at 7 o'clock our time on the CW network. It was a shootout in El Paso on Wednesday night as the Aviators and Chihuahuas combined for 26 runs. But it was Las Vegas who came out on top with a 14-12 win for the second straight victory on this road trip. The Athletics snapped their latest five-game losing skid when they took out the Rangers in Texas 9-2.
8: The Vegas Sports Report is brought to you by
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1: Got a stalled vehicle there, 215 northbound at the off-ramp at Lone Mountain Road. The number one lane is affected. Also, congestion transitioning from 15 north to 11 south downtown. Now you're up to date.
0: The route is on fire. All right, my guest is here, Rod Martin. Rod Martin is the founder and CEO of Martin Capital. His website is rodmartin.org. Rod, great to have you with us. How are you?
3: Hey, it's great to be here. Thank you.
0: So the reason you are my guest today, because someone sent me your tweet about a week ago about Trump's strategy in Iran, and I thought it was brilliant. It was so detailed, and it made such sense that Trump has copied the way that Abraham Lincoln beat back the Confederacy, not by military victories alone, but by starving them to death, by strangling them, by taking away their entire economy, by collapsing everything they know and love, no more money, massive inflation, everybody starving to death, their buildings in ruins. That's what Trump is doing to Iran, just like Abe Lincoln did to the Confederacy. I thought it was a brilliant, you know, idea to expose. And I had not heard that until then, so I wanted to get you on to talk about it. So let's talk about what Lincoln taught Trump about Iran, your philosophy, your strategy that you're exposing, that Donald Trump's putting into effect.
3: Well, Lincoln and Reagan, because Reagan did something very similar to win the Cold War in 85. He basically colluded with Saudi Arabia to drive down the price of oil. Russia earned all of its hard currency from the sale of energy, and they were the world's number one exporter at the time. And Reagan and the Saudis collectively were able to deprive them of hard currency at exactly the moment that Reagan was just killing it in an arms race and with SDI. And that's a lot of what drove Gorbachev off the cliff. Both of them got the idea, of course, from Abraham Lincoln. One of his first acts after taking office was to announce a blockade that the South just completely laughed at. They're like, the Union doesn't have enough ships to do this. Well, no, they didn't, but over time, they absolutely did. And a lot of people will say, well, people were able to run the blockade. Yes, they were. But it didn't change the fact that Lincoln reduced Southern exports of cotton by 95% within the first year. So they're just starving for cash. Their inflation goes crazy. And you can tell by my accent, I'm a Southerner, but you know, I'm not a Democrat, and that's who seceded. So, you know, this strategy was coupled, of course, with what Grant did at Vicksburg and in Tennessee and what Sherman did in Georgia. All of that is true. Donald Trump doesn't have to do any of those kinetic things. He is in a position where we have the greatest Navy on the planet. We can seal their ports where nothing gets in and nothing gets out.
0: And Rod, we already own the skies. We've got the greatest Air Force in the world. We own the skies. So that's a huge advantage as well.
3: No, that's exactly right. I mean, they are in a terrible, terrible position. So, okay, we haven't immediately collapsed them. Fair point. That's fine.
0: Yes.
3: We didn't invade. You know, we overthrew Saddam in 3 weeks, but the cost was 20 years staying. And Trump is never going to do that. Trump is not here to start a forever war. Trump is here to end one. The Iranians have been doing this for 47 years. The risk premium they have added to the global price of oil since I was a teenager is something between $10 and $20, because everyone has always priced in that at any moment the Iranians might blockade the Strait of Hormuz. Well, guess what, guys? Those days are over. You did it. It didn't work. And now all the countries around the region are building pipelines to the Arabian Sea, to the Red Sea, to the Med.
0: We don't need the Strait of Hormuz anymore, at least soon, not yet. I mean, we need it right now. But how long, and by the way, if you're an expert on this, I'm not, how long before those pipelines will be built and we can start using something other than the Strait of Hormuz?
3: Okay, to be clear, some of that already exists. The east-west pipeline from Ras Tanura to Yanbu is already moving 7 million barrels a day. And to be clear, we were seeing 18 to 20 million barrels a day transiting the strait. So that's a huge chunk of it. The UAE is doubling pipeline capacity to Fujairah in Oman. Chevron and Conoco just signed big contracts to rebuild the pipelines from Iraq through Syria to the Mediterranean. By 18 months to 24 tops, you're going to see something between 70 and 80% of all Gulf oil capable of being moved by pipeline to places that Iran can't reach. It is really remarkable. It's happening fast, and a lot of it is employing American workers and American firms, which is great for American jobs. But I can tell you, and you know, the biggest story of all of this is that everyone has realized that supply from the Middle East and Russia is not secure. If you want secure supply that you don't have to worry about, you need to buy it from Texas and Louisiana.
0: USA.
3: And we have shifted the entire center of gravity of the global energy industry from the Persian Gulf to the Gulf of America.
0: It's beautiful. And, you know, you're a guy who has not only written this wonderful piece about Lincoln and Trump's inspiration and Reagan's inspiration, now I find out, I didn't realize that, of Lincoln and what he did to the South, but then you also wrote a second piece, Rod Martin, about the top 25 achievements of President Trump that every conservative should know. And that's another reason I had you on the show, because I don't know what you know about me, but I'm on every day. I've got a TV show every day. I've got a podcast every day, TV show on weekends, and I've been pounding home the point, you know, again and again. I learned from Trump 40 years now. He's been my mentor, and he believes in repetition, right? Repetition, MAGA, yes. Make America Great, Make America Great. And I've been pounding home the very point that you made, that these achievements are not on CBS, NBC, CNN, MSNBC, ABC, PBS. They won't show them to you. The Washington Times, the New York Times, the LA Times. They will not tell you about Trump's achievements. And every week, he does so many great things. Now, a lot of them get blocked by liberal, I call them communist insurrectionist judges, but Trump does like 20 great things a week, which I argue is kind of more than the other presidents have done in an entire term or two terms. Every week, the guy hits home run, home run, home run, home run, maybe blocked by judges, but they're all home runs that the average American loves, and nobody knows about it because the media is a total blackout of all good that Republicans do. So you had a list of the top 25 achievements. I agree with most of them. I think I'd throw in a bunch more that you didn't even list.
3: Oh,
0: I think
3: yeah,
0: you'd come
3: absolutely.
0: Up with a top 1,000, to be honest with you.
3: There's so many.
0: Yeah, there's so many things this guy's done great. But give my fans, my listeners, my viewers, an idea of some of the highlights of the top 25 as you chose them.
3: Look, the first and foremost point is to double down on what you said. Even Jesus sent his disciples out to evangelize and tell the story. And we still are 2,000 years later. Jesus is God. He could reach the whole world with, you know, by himself. Donald Trump isn't God. And if conservatives don't care about the things they've been complaining about and agitating for my entire lifetime, when they finally get them from a president who fights for them every single day,
0: and they complain,
3: they deserve the socialist hell they're going to get. We've
0: right.
3: got to tell the story. We've got to actually convince people, and we've got to get them to the polls in our own cars with our own phone calls. We've got to actually do the work. So, look, the story's amazing. As you know, biggest tax cuts in American history. We averted the biggest tax hike in American history. No taxes on tips, no taxes on overtime, no taxes on Social Security for 92% of the population. The idea that the Democrats, who pretend to be the champions of the elderly, then taxed away their Social Security benefits for decades is an obscenity. And Republicans should be talking about how Donald Trump fixed it.
0: I'm going to let you in on a little secret that I don't think you know. Guess who invented no tax on Social Security and no tax on overtime?
3: Well, there you go. You demand.
0: They were my babies, and I pitched them day and night in right before his campaign in 2024, like in February and March and April of 2024. And I sent the columns to President Trump. I'm friends with him, friends with Natalie Harper's assistant. I sent them to Natalie. Natalie hands them to the president. She's known as the human printer machine, if you know Natalie. And she carries a printer wherever she goes. She prints out articles. So she's always putting out my articles and giving them to the president. And I wrote a whole column on no tax on Social Security and a whole column, no tax on overtime. I said, you will win the election if you adopt these ideas. And sure enough, it took a little while. I kept hammering him. I texted him a few times. I don't call him, but I text him. I have a cell phone. And eventually he adopted both of them and won the election. And then it became the biggest part of the big, beautiful bill. And I'm very proud of all of it.
3: And Wayne, I'd say it's a no-brainer, except right. It obviously wasn't. Republicans did nothing about this for decades, and suddenly you have Republicans who did. And it's not just Trump. He got this through Congress. Congress did its job on this. Congress did its job on a bunch of things that we're not crediting them with. They deserve re-election. They absolutely do. And we know what socialist hell we're going to get if we let them lose. But it's more than that. One of Trump's greatest accomplishments is that he's massively upgraded the quality of Republican office holders that we've had to put up with my whole life. We have been basically a rhino safari as long as I can remember, except for Reagan. And all of a sudden, you've got Trump doing something Republican presidents never did. He's endorsing in contested primaries. If the candidate is bad enough, he'll recruit a candidate to primary him, and then they win. They win. So we are massively upgrading the quality of the team. The quality of the team on the ballot this fall is the best it's ever been, including no longer having to put up with Tom Tillis, Mitch McConnell, Bill Cassidy, or John Cornyn. That should earn him a kingship all by itself.
0: The only way to make it better would be to somehow get rid of Murkowski and Collins, too. The two of them make me sick, I swear. Hi, Wayne Allyn for Z-Chod Genesis Medicine. 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I know many of you have type 2 diabetes, or Parkinson's, or heart disease, or you know someone who does, so listen up. You could participate in one of their upcoming free medical research studies using their breakthrough medicines. 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
0: Wade Allyn-Ruth, this is Warzone Live. All right, we got a great guest. We'll be with him in a second. Rod Martin, CEO of Martin Capital. Fantastic tweet he put out last week about President Trump's strategy in Iran. But I want to mention the sponsor of the show, Lost Soldier Oil and Gas. This segment is sponsored by my good friends at Lost Soldier Oil and Gas. They now sponsor my podcast, my TV show, my radio shows, both TV shows, everything I got. Headed by oil and gas legend Mark Bruner, whose companies have created more than $15 billion in shareholder value. I was about to say taxpayer value, shareholder value. At its peak, his company, Pinnacle Energy, public company, grew about 100-to-1 for investors with Mark as the CEO. Ultra Petroleum soared 1,000-to-1, one of the biggest hits in Wall Street history in the 1990s. A $10,000 investment turned into $13 million over 10 years. But Lost Soldier could be much bigger than Ultra Petroleum. Now, that's saying something. Bigger than something that turned 10,000 investment into 13 million. CEO Mark Bruner believes this could be the largest gas discovery in the United States in 100 years. It's a 40,000-acre territory in Wyoming that took 40 years of patience to piece it together. The first 4,000 feet drilled so far estimated to contain up to 6 trillion cubic feet of gas. Yes, I said 6 trillion. Like I said, Mark thinks it's the biggest gas find in the United States in 100 years. Management forecasting projects just the first 25 wells to produce 400 million cubic feet per day of natural gas, 400 million cubic feet per day. 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So I wanted to throw in with you when you say that, you know, the alternative, you know, Trump isn't, this is what I say, everyone. Trump isn't perfect. Maybe you disagree with the Iran war. Maybe you disagree with Epstein. Maybe you disagree with this or that. Everyone's got their own complaint. You disagree with inflation. You blame Trump. I keep arguing it has nothing to do with Trump.
3: It's
0: Biden's inflation. It's Biden's inflation.
3: Yes.
0: It's illegal aliens. Get rid of 50 million illegal aliens. Prices will go down. But I want to make it clear. It's not just a communist takeover of the United States we're facing. It's
3: right.
0: A communist and radical Islamic takeover of the United States we're facing. And I keep saying on every show, Rod, that Trump should make this entire election a referendum on America versus communism and radical Islam and Sharia law and Muslim foot washing stations and women wearing hijabs in public and Massachusetts giving first preference to Muslims for state government jobs. And he should agree that if he wins, he's going to ban the Muslim Brotherhood in the United States and
3: yes.
0: ban those who believe in Sharia law from serving in office. All those things, I think, would win the midterms in smashing fashion.
3: And look, you're talking about two different but equally totalitarian
0: Correct.
3: Political philosophies. So,
0: yes.
3: Of course, they gang up together because they hate America more than they hate each other. But mark my words, we've seen this play. We saw it all through the 20th century. These guys get together in a popular front, what we're calling a red-green alliance, and they win, they overthrow the government or whatever they do, and then they start killing each other. So the bloodbath is just beginning.
0: And us.
3: Win.
0: Don't forget about us, Rod. They're going to kill
3: and
0: us
3: all
0: first.
3: Of us. Yes.
0: Then they're going to kill each other. First we die
3: yes.
0: or get enslaved. Then they'll kill each other.
3: Horrifying future. And we're staring it in the face.
0: And I don't think it's ever the communists who win, by the way. When these two face off, it's always the Muslims who kill the communists. So we're looking at a Muslim enslavement for America 50 or 100 years from now, or maybe I'm off, maybe 20 years from now. The way, if certainly Europe is gone. I mean, England's gone, France is gone, Germany's gone, Italy's heading that way, Spain's heading that way, Netherlands is gone. They're all being taken over. It's going to be a caliphate. It's a Muslim takeover of Europe, and they're just ahead of us by about 20 years. So maybe we're 20 years off, but Europe seems like it's gone now.
3: Yeah, it's really bad. I do have some hope because there is a growing popular backlash. And for instance, in England, if the election were held today, Nigel Farage would have an overwhelming majority in Parliament and things would change. But you shouldn't let it get to that point before you are
0: right.
3: changing. That's
0: right.
3: our problem here in America. We can nip this in the bud in Massachusetts and Michigan and Minnesota. We can nip this in the bud in Dallas, Texas. It doesn't have to be this way. We are choosing to let it be. When we sit on our hands and bellyache about what Trump hasn't done in just a year and a half, instead of telling our story about what he has gotten done.
0: Right.
3: And you and I haven't scratched the surface here. I mean, we haven't talked about closing the border. We haven't talked about a reduction in illegal crossings by 99.9%. We haven't talked about the end of migrant caravans. We haven't talked about the 3 million illegal aliens that are gone in just a year and a half. And by the way, this was really shrewd too. Most of those self-deported because Donald Trump gave them an option. We'll buy you a plane ticket. We'll give you some walking around money. Just leave and we won't arrest you. And they left. I mean,
0: right.
3: 2.3 million have left on their own. That cuts the price of a deportation
0: Correct.
3: In the neighborhood of 70%.
0: And by the way, Rod, that was my argument from day one, that it shouldn't be mass deportation as much as it should be mass self-deportation. Saves
3: Amen.
0: Us a lot of effort, a lot of money, too much money spent on, you know, all these agents to go round these people up. You got to find them. You have the risk of shooting a liberal protester and then the whole world's
3: yes.
0: going to explode. Looks like Kent
3: yes.
0: State, the whole world's against Trump.
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14: News this hour from Town Hall. I'm Keith Peters in Washington. At a White House briefing led by Vice President J.D. Vance today, he was asked who might succeed former Press Secretary Caroline Leavitt.
15: I don't know, man. No, I don't think so.
16: During the White House daily briefing, a reporter asking Vice President J.D. Vance if Maria Bartiromo from Fox News will be the next press secretary now that she's departed the network.
15: You know, I just saw the news literally as I walked out before. I love Maria. I think she's an amazing person, amazing talent. I don't get involved in the personal drama of media stations. In fact, I'd like to invite Peter Ducey to come up here and answer a question about what happened to Maria.
16: Laura Winters reporting.
14: Norway has seized a Russian vessel to enforce a massive Ukrainian arbitration claim.
25: Norwegian authorities impounded the Russian vessel in the Arctic archipelago on Wednesday at the request of Ukraine's Naftogaz, aiming to enforce a $4.22 billion arbitration award. The case stems from Russia's 2014 illegal annexation of Crimea and its seizure of Iranian energy assets. In 2023, The Hague ordered Russia to pay the vast sum to the Ukrainian state-owned energy company for the seizures. After Russia's refusal to pay the award, Naftogaz petitioned national courts seeking court orders to seize Russian commercial assets as compensation. I'm Charles Tillotesma.
14: The Missouri Supreme Court has blocked a new U.S. House map backed by President Trump from being used in the November election. The court ruled Thursday that the map cannot be used until voters first get a chance in November to uphold or reject it. On Wall Street, the Dow by 624 points, the Nasdaq rose 366, the S&P advanced 81. More on these stories at townhall.com.
0: 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I'll see you there.
1: 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I'm Jim Dallas. It should come as no surprise, a recent study lists Las Vegas as the world's best casino destination. A survey by entertainment news platform Casino Streamers says Las Vegas has the most gambling and casino destinations and the most sought after in online searches. Las Vegas outranked other major destinations such as London, Macau, Melbourne, Australia, and Montreal in the report, but was also listed as the most expensive place to play. Las Vegas home sales were up again last month, while the median sales price dropped. Las Vegas Realtors reports 2,046 previously owned single-family homes were sold last month in Southern Nevada. That's up 2% from July of a year ago. The median sales price was $480,000. That's down 1% from last year. The extreme heat of the Mojave Desert is killing more people in Southern Nevada than ever before. One of the reasons given, thousands living in Clark County without air conditioning. Recent federal study reports more than 6,700 households in Las Vegas are without working AC, which is causing more deaths, according to the coroner.
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1: 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That's on Tropicana westbound, and that's mainly going to be from Burnham up to Spencer.
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0: All right, wait out at Root. The root is on fire. Welcome to the show. My guest is here, Rod Martin. Rod Martin is the founder and CEO of Martin Capital. His website is rodmartin.org, rodmartin.org, rodmartin.org. Rod, so I always said it shouldn't be mass deportation as much as it should be mass self-deportation. Too much money spent on, you know, all these agents to go round these people up. You got to find them. It's messy. Let's cut off all their money. Kind of like your Lincoln theory with the Confederacy. Let's cut off all ability of illegals to survive in America. No banks, no jobs. Don't let them send money overseas. Don't let them have mortgages or car loans. You got to show proof of citizenship for all that. And they'll leave and offer them money to get the hell out, and they will leave. Let it be mass self-deportation. I think it works much cleaner than mass deportation. And he's kind of doing a mixture of both. But for those who complain it's not happening fast enough, Rod, I just sit here and laugh and go, could you do better? Are you kidding me? Do you know the judges this guy faces and the ACLU and the civil rights lawyers and the communist protesters and agitators and the communist billionaires, globalist billionaires putting up hundreds of millions to fight it all? Who could do better than Trump? No one's ever done better, and I argue no one's ever going to do better.
3: Nah, you talk about that litigation. They have carefully picked fights where they have carefully crafted the litigation that gets in front of the exact justices that Donald Trump put on the court for us to save us from a Justice Merrick Garland, to save us from the kind of people that Obama gave us and Biden gave us. He gave us a 6-3 for the first time since before FDR, and suddenly we're actually tearing down these cases one by one. We have overturned possibly the most egregious modern case. Certainly the most egregious is Roe v. Wade. Donald Trump achieved that. Second, Those same justices got rid of the Chevron decision, which stood for the principle that if a so-called independent agency, so unaccountable, unfireable bureaucrats get to make laws for you and
0: like
3: then
0: the
3: prosecute
0: EPA.
3: You
0: yeah.
3: in front of their own courts, and you
0: right.
3: don't even get an appeal to a real court ever, and that was the law for 40 years, this Supreme Court got rid of this. This Supreme Court let Donald Trump fire career bureaucrats who do their utmost to thwart the outcome of elections. And we have to take that very seriously. When we're talking about the deep state, you got to understand the math. There is one elected president. There are about 5,000 political appointees, and there were 2.8 million federal civilian employees who are basically unfireable and can do anything they want, no matter what
0: Trump.
3: You do.
0: And all hate Trump, and all hate Republicans, and all hate, unfortunately, sadly, white, straight men.
3: Yes.
0: And a lot of them are white. That's what's so absurd. You know, I went to Columbia University, Rod. I'm a Jewish kid who went to Columbia University, and the first time in my life, I'm a son of a butcher, right? My dad had a white apron and bloodstains, Jewish butcher, and he sends me to Columbia, and I meet all these rich kids. They're all white. They're mostly Jewish. And they're all communists who hate America. I never met anyone like that in my life. Why would you hate America? I'm the poor Jewish kid who gets to Columbia and says, isn't America great? I'm at Columbia. And they see it the opposite way. They're rich spoiled brats. And they hate the fact that they were, I guess they're guilt ridden and they hate the fact they were born rich. They hate their mothers and fathers and they want to tear down capitalism. And this is who ran the country under Barack Obama, who was my Columbia classmate. 1983, class of 83, Wayne Root and Barack Obama, Columbia classmates, and all the kids around him were all the same. He wasn't rich, of course. He was not a rich kid, but all the rest were rich, and they hated America, wanted to rip it down, and he hated America and wanted to rip it down, and they were all resentful. Even though they were white, they hated white people. It's absurd what's going on in our country, but it's all because these rich, effete, elite snobs from Ivy League schools, they're guilt-ridden that they were given everything their entire lives, their lucky sperm club, and they just want to rip it all down. They're so stupid, so self-destructive, so self-hating. It's sickening, and they're white, and they hate white people. And this is what we face, Rod.
3: It is, and that's what's on the ballot in November. That's what conservatives have to get in their head. You're voting on the future of the country, and everybody says, oh, you say every year that it's the most important election ever. Well,
0: this one
3: it may not be, but it's pretty dang important. Clue in. You know, we are fighting people who actually stood up at the DSA convention a few weeks ago. A top leader of the DSA stands up and says, our goal is communism, and the crowd cheers. That's
0: sick.
3: Who we're fighting. So, you know, if you want to, all these liberal women want to talk about, you know, the Handmaid's Tale. Well, the real Handmaid's Tale is in Iran. And they want to bring it to Columbia. They want to bring it to Chicago. If you know, they hate America, but they want to bring millions of foreigners to America. It's
0: who
3: the worst
0: women.
3: Place in the world, but it's the best place in the world. It's all schizophrenic until you realize the pattern. And the pattern is very simple. It's that hatred of America that they want to tear down, and they want to replace it with the revolutionary order that has worked oh so well before in the Soviet Union and Cambodia and China and Venezuela and Cuba.
0: And Rod, it's also, you know, it's liberal women with pussy hats, who pink pussy hats, who actually think it's good to vote for Muslim DSA members who, if elected, would make you wear black hijabs covering your face and body for the rest of your life while you go and clean your feet in Muslim foot washing machines. And if you don't want to do that, they'll pour acid in your face or throw you off of a building or stone you while you're buried up to your neck in dirt. It's so, the entire Muslim world hates women, treats them as subservient slaves, wants to marry off 9-year-old girls. And these liberal, stupid, elitist white women want to vote for that. It's stunning. Stunning.
3: Yeah. The Iranian regime that they're all in love with now executes young girls for getting raped. I mean, I'm not sure even the Taliban does that. That's just, that floors me. And this is Sharia. So when they say that they want Sharia here and they support Sharia here and we're just not inclusive enough if we don't include Sharia, well, that's what they're wanting. That's what they want. And when they deny it, they're lying, because they have access to information to a level that no civilization has ever had. We are all carrying around a supercomputer in our pockets. We can find out anything we want. They are in denial at times. They are just propagandizing at times. But the real thing they're doing is the

0: once they get them in prison, all these girls are virgins. And if you kill them, if you execute them, the virgin will go to heaven. So they don't want you to be a virgin. So they gang rape the girl in the prison before they execute her. So she can't go to heaven. She'll go to hell instead. These are sick people, man. Oh my God. And then we have liberal marches where gay men and transgender men and lesbian women have signs saying gays for Gaza and Jews for Gaza. These people are nuts.
1: They are. And there was a reporter, I can't remember who now, went over to Gaza and interviewed the then head of Hamas, who is now long dead, and just asked him, what do you think of Queers for Palestine? If they come and have a rally here in Gaza, what will be the result? And he just said, bald-faced on camera, we would kill them all.
0: Exactly. No surprise, no shock. Hey, give them credit. It's the first nice thing I've ever said about radical Islam. They're honest. They're more honest than the Democrat Party in America. So I'll give them that much. Sure. But it's some sick stuff. All right, look, we got to run. They're screaming in my ear. Our time is up. Enjoy talking to you, Rod. Got to have you back more often. You're a wonderful guest, and you're a great patriot. Appreciate everything you do, my friend. Where are you? It looks like a beautiful background in there with those sky-high windows you've got. Where are you?
1: I am sitting here on the coast of the beautiful Gulf of America. And I'm thinking about taking a vacation to Lake America next.
0: Great to have you on. Rod Martin, his website is rodmartin.org, rodmartin.org. He's the founder and CEO of Martin Capital. Rod, great to have you with us. God bless, my friend.
1: You too.
0: All right, good man. We'll be right back in just a sec. Wayne Allyn, Warzone Live. 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We'll be right back. Hi, I'm Wayne Allyn Root, the national TV and radio host known as the MAGA warrior and the capitalist evangelist. This presidency is ushering in the golden age of prosperity, and it's all built around making America the energy capital of the world. 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
0: 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There's no question about it. We are being conquered. It's not going to happen. We're not going to be conquered because there'll be a civil war first and we will kill them. But we will not be conquered. But they're trying to conquer us, and many of us are being conquered because they're liberal losers. They're little pussy cats. They're losers. They're naive. They're delusional. They're living in fantasy. They've never had a fight in their lives. They're vicious. They're vile. They think they're big fighters. They've never had a fight. They're letting the Muslim enemy conquer us without even a fight. They're taking communism as the greatest thing in the world when communism and Islam together have killed hundreds of millions in world history, maybe billions in world history. The two ideologies that are the most dangerous, damaging, and deadly in world history. And the Democrat Party's been conquered by them. It's incredible. Just incredible. Can you imagine two Muslim holidays where they'll give you off in California for school now? Just what you need, and state employees as well. Just what you need, more holidays for state employees. It's insanity. It's truly insanity. But it's a combination of communism, radical Islam, Sharia law, all of that. Hijabs in public. Got to stop that. Got to stop that. Got to end that. That's got to be a national referendum like it is in France. And then it's a combination of just illegal aliens and open borders, the illegal alien invasion. Baby killed after illegal immigrant strikes family at grocery store parking lot. Let's see where this happened. Is this in Chicago, I think? Oh, no, New Jersey. New Jersey. An illegal immigrant from Guatemala was charged with manslaughter after allegedly crashing into a mother and her two children, killing her nine-month-old son in a New Jersey grocery store parking lot on Friday. A nine-month-old boy pronounced dead at Jersey Shore University Medical Center after Maria Caban Guzman struck his mother and the baby carriage carrying him and his five-year-old sister in the parking lot of a kosher grocery store in Jackson, New Jersey. an innocent baby, a DHA spokesman said an innocent baby would be alive today had it not been for Joe Biden's disastrous open border and reckless immigration policy that released countless illegal aliens into our country. We are urging the Ocean County Jail to honor ICE's detainers on these two criminal illegal aliens to take them out of American communities once and for all. Wow. The mother and a five-year-old child remain hospitalized in stable condition. Her nine-month-old boy died. Another woman also charged in the incident after she reportedly allowed Coban Guzman to drive her car knowing she was unlicensed. The other woman is Adana Lazaro Flores. An inmate report listed Lazaro Flores as charged with endangering the welfare of an incompetent person. Both women illegally entered the U.S. during the Biden administration, with Lazaro Flores, that's the idiot who gave the car, right, doing so five times in October 2023 and being removed each time. She last illegally entered the United States through the Biden administration's open border at an unknown place and time. Coban Guzman, that's the one who ran the baby over, entered once but was released unvetted into the nation's interior, DHS added. On July 31st, an immigration judge issued an order of removal against her. Wow. It's really quite amazing what's going on in our country. Kosher grocery store, so I'm assuming it's probably a Jewish mother and her little five-year-old and her little nine-month-old son. And all their lives were almost wiped off the earth, but the nine-month-old son's gone at the hands of an illegal immigrant. I hope that Jewish mother is not voting Democrat ever again. That's all I can say. Lax Biden-era policies on migrant truckers killed over 200 Americans. 200 Americans are dead and will never have another Thanksgiving, another Christmas, another New Year's, another Easter, another birthday, another anniversary. They'll never see their grandchild being born. And it's all because we let monsters into our country without vetting. All right, that's why you got to own some gold. Tangible Investments, the sponsor of this show. How important is its own gold? China's central bank just increased their gold reserves for the 20th consecutive month. China's preparing for what's coming. Are you? And I believe it's 21 now. This is old copy from a month ago. I believe they've now bought even more gold, which is why gold was on a tear as of a week ago. But buying gold is not enough. 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And this is where buyers get misled. 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
11: It was a shootout in El Paso on Wednesday night as the Aviators and Chihuahuas combined for 26 runs. But it was Las Vegas who came out on top with a 14-12 win for the second straight victory on this road trip. The Athletics snapped their latest five-game losing skid when they took out the Rangers in Texas 9-2. Well, it's no surprise the Raiders have chosen to go with veteran quarterback Kirk Cousins to start the season. First-year head coach Clint Kubiak made it official official during his Wednesday news conference. What is somewhat unusual, at least statistically speaking, is that the last six QBs selected as the top overall pick in the NFL draft did start for their team on opening day. UNLV football is looking to bounce back from a loss in their season opener when they open their Mountain West Conference schedule. They'll be in Hawaii on Saturday night to take on the Rainbow Warriors at 7 o'clock our time on the CW Network.
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1: All right, Wayne Allyn Root. The root's on fire. The California's Assembly passed a bill 64-1 and awaits Senate action and then the governor's signature recognizing two Islamic holidays, and it nears Governor Newsom's desk. This is insane. At the very moment I keep warning everybody that it's a Muslim and communist takeover of the United States, it's already happened. It's a Muslim communist takes over California. They already took over California. It's insane. Do you understand the most horrible ideologies in world history that murder everyone they touch are communism and Islam? Does anyone on the Democrat side have any idea what they're doing? You're opening the door. You're a bunch of chickens, and you're opening the door and going, come on in, wolves. Eat me up. Just bite every inch of my body. You're like, I have a baby, and I'm going to hand it to a pack of pit bulls. Are you the stupidest people in the world? You're crazy, kamikaze, suicide bombing, nut jobs. So it passes the assembly 64-1, and it would recognize Eid al-Fitr and Eid al-Adha in state law, and could lead soon head to Governor Newsom's desk. Assembly Bill 2017, introduced by Democrat San Francisco Assembly member Matt Haney. I mean, this is just insane. The bill would let state employees use existing paid holiday credits to take time off for Eid. Public schools and community colleges could close for the holidays. California, Haney says, is home to one of those largest and most vibrant Muslim communities in the country, and their traditions deserve recognition and respect. This is truly insanity. No student should have to choose between celebrating one of the holiest days of their faith and showing up to school. No worker should feel they have to sacrifice their religious observance. Wait a minute. There's no holiday in America. There's no Jewish holiday. Yom Kippur and Rosh Hashanah are the two most holy days of the Jewish year and the Jewish religion. There are no holidays that I know of anywhere in America for children to take off those days. If they want them, they can take off from school, and they have to make up the day. But they're not national holidays. This is insanity. Muslims are more important than Jews now. Haney said the bill is about treating Muslim Californians equally, making sure Muslim Californians are seen, valued, and treated with the same dignity as every other community. This is just madness. California, by the way, also moves to ban the shock gloves that ICE plans to use. You know, ICE doesn't want to shoot people dead because that's bad publicity, right? Bad juju. The minute you shoot someone dead, even if they deserve it, even if they were attacking you, even if they were grabbing for your gun, even if they had a gun, it doesn't matter. You never want to shoot someone dead because the whole nation goes crazy. Liberals go crazy. Women go crazy. Weepy liberal women with pink pussycat hats go crazy. So you don't want to kill anybody. So instead, they've invented these gloves that are normal gloves. They look normal. They feel normal. The minute they touch you, it's like being electrocuted and you fall down. But there's no danger. Nothing happens to you. It just leaves you powerless and you fall to the ground. And they've got you, right? Isn't that great? That's great. California is going to ban the shock gloves that ICE plans to use. It's Assembly Bill 2760, which is now on its way to Governor Newsom to sign, would ban wearable electroshock devices being used by law enforcement anywhere in California. It was introduced by Lashay Sharp Collins, must be a black Democrat. Lashay, Assemblyman Lashay Sharp Collins, Democrat, introduced the last-minute bill in response to news that the federal government would allocate $20 million for the devices. That's how crazy these people are. It's an emergency. We've got to stop them from doing something other than shooting us. The gloves would be in the hands of our least trained and most lawless law enforcement, she said, referring to ICE. Unbelievable. The technology is known as GLOVE, G-L-O-V-E, for Generated Low Output Voltage Emitter, manufactured by Compliant Technologies, a Kentucky-based veteran-owned company. Federal Department of Homeland Security has described the gloves as a de-escalation device. Isn't that what you want? To de-escalate the situation? Department attacked California's measure and said it would not comply, calling it unconstitutional. Sanctuary politicians attempting to ban our federal law enforcement from any safety equipment is despicable and a deliberate attempt to undermine and endanger our officers, says ICE. To be crystal clear, we will not abide by unconstitutional bans. The Supremacy Clause makes it clear that California sanctuary politicians do not control federal law enforcement. Police in California have opposed the legislation, and they're hoping to use the technology for their officers. In Sacramento, the department's already spent $35,000 to purchase 10 gloves and are already training officers to use them. He described the device as an important de-escalation tool to use instead of lethal force. So Democrats would rather we kill people, shoot them dead, so they can riot and burn town down and loot, steal all the Nike sneakers and the plasma screens they want. New York Governor Kathy Hochul torched for wearing Muslim hijab. She's supposed to be a feminist icon, and she's wearing a Muslim hijab. Again, I'm telling you, the Democrat Party has gone full Muslim, and this should be the entire Republican battle cry for the midterms. The entire election should be a referendum on Islam and Sharia law, radical Islam, Sharia law, and hijabs in public places, and Muslim foot washing stations in public places. Because here it is. I've been saying this for days, right? For days. And I want you to see what's going on in France. Who's in the lead for president of France in the future? Or maybe it's prime minister, I guess, in France. It's Marine Le Pen. They've always claimed she's such a right-wing extremist. She came close to winning several times in the past. She's now in the lead by a mile for the election in 2027. And she vows a referendum to combat Islamist ideologies. That's why she's in the lead. I kept telling you this is the way to win an election. The people don't want this. Ask them to vote on it. Take Islam and stick it up your hijab. Or take the hijab and stick it up where the sun don't shine. Nobody's interested in your hijab on your face. Or your filthy foot washing stations. So here it is, operating strategy for Marine Le Pen and her National Rally Party, which is committed to multiple popular referendums should she be elected as the next president of France, including one, a potential law to combat Islamist ideologies within the country. The front-running presidential candidate confirmed on Monday to enforce the ban on Islamic veils in public. There you go. Wayne Root knows what's best for America and France. She would seek to hold a referendum to impose fines on those who flout the 2010 law. It's already a law that you can't wear hijabs in public. We don't have that law. Only France does. But it's rarely enforced. This would come amid a broader ballot measure in which your government would seek public consent to enact a series of laws to combat Islamist ideologies. How could France defend its values with politicians who lack so much courage they allow an ideology to claim the inferiority of women, she questioned. Fighting against Islamic ideology and defending equality require courage and determination. Like the French people, I believe I have that courage and that determination. In addition to the planned referendum on pushing back against Islamism, they've also vowed to give the French public an opportunity to vote directly on national immigration policy. Such a ballot measure would include whether the state should abolish birthright citizenship, limit welfare to only French citizens. Boy, these people sound like Wayne Root and Donald Trump. And order the systemic expulsion of foreign offenders and criminals. Bravo. Le Pen's commitment to enforcing the ban on Islamic veils comes in contrast to her leading opponent in the upcoming presidential election, former Prime Minister Edouard Philippe, who said on Monday, the important thing is to respect the laws that exist today. I don't think it's necessary to go further. She claimed Philippe's comments were a tacit admission that he failed to properly enforce the law banning the full-face veil when he was prime minister. Worse, he confirms he will do nothing against an Islamist veil that he himself denounced in 2025 as an act of submission for women and even for little girls. Some have attempted to downplay the importance of the issue or cast it as a religious liberty matter. The veiling of young women in the West is seen as a critical vector of subversion by groups such as the Muslim Brotherhood. A major French intelligence report last year said the Islamist organization, the Muslim Brotherhood, which is what we need to ban in the United States. Trump has banned it around the world. He has not banned it in the United States of America. It actively places trained operatives within the Islamic community institutions, including teachers, sports organizers, local shop managers, employment assistants, and even dating coaches with the express aim of enforcing hardline Quranic practices, such as the observance of fasting, the wearing of beards, and the veiling of women and girls. The aim of supervising the life of the Muslim was part of the broader effort to undermine Western institutions and promote an Islamic conquest strategy in Europe, French intelligence found. Same thing applies to the United States. They're like my dog Bubba lifting his leg to pee so he conquers a plant, so he conquers all the other dogs. That's what the Muslims want to do. They're trying to conquer the United States. They're lifting a leg and they're peeing on your liberal head, you morons. And they're going to kill you and rape your daughters and enslave you or mass murder all of you and all of us because you are so dumb and so naive. They're owned by the Communists and the Muslim Brotherhood. Canada's own Communists and Muslim Brotherhood. England's own Communists and Muslim Brotherhood. France, they're trying to grab it. Communists and the Muslim Brotherhood. This is what's happening all over the world. It's a merger of communism and the Islamic radical factions that are interested in conquering all of us. You let them in, they breed, they have too many babies, and eventually it's a long plan. They conquer you, they enslave you, they murder you if you don't convert to Islam. And they're doing it in every prison in England now. If you don't convert, they murder you in the shower. Every white man has to convert to Islam. This is sickening. It's got to stop. And we've got to end it now. And President Trump, you're the man to end it. Hi, I'm Wayne Allyn-Root from Vertical Research Advisory, VRA. 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Trump is in charge. 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
1: All right, Wayne Allyn Root, let me read you the tweet I put out moments ago, probably about an hour ago. This was a tweet. Based on Marine Le Pen's campaign in France against the Islamization of France. This is exactly what I've recommended for weeks on my TV, radio, podcast shows for President Trump to do here in America, make entire midterm election a referendum on Islam, Sharia law versus America, among many other ideas. Ban radical Islam, ban anyone with these views from serving in office, ban Sharia law, ban wearing face coverings in public, ban foot washing stations in public, ban Muslim holidays as official days off for teachers and students, ban any preferences for hiring Muslims by government. In other words, ban insanity and the suicide bombing of America by Democrats. These people are insane, absolutely insane. Hopefully you were here yesterday and you heard my opening commentary. Which was about inflation and the affordability issue that everyone claims the number one issue. The real reason for inflation is government spending and government debt and government printing of money. And all of that is because of illegal aliens, which makes your rent go up, which makes your mortgage go up, which makes interest rates go up. Honduran criminal alien with decades of history arrested in Sanctuary, New York, U.S. Border Patrol agents in near Niagara Falls, New York. Encountered 48-year-old Pablo Ordonez Melendez, Honduran criminal alien. You know, it's amazing, because I find, you know, I'm a smart guy and I'm a real people person. I meet lots of people. I find Latinos to be some of the greatest people in America. But the problem is that, you know, like America, America's a great country. American people are great people. But there's like this 2% of Americans that are pieces of human garbage, subhuman savages, right? And if you let them all go to one country, if they all went to Australia, Australia would say, oh my God, don't let any more Americans in, build a wall. Americans are the worst people in the world. Latinos are wonderful people, but unfortunately, there's 2% in each country, just like in America. Maybe it's 10% actually in America. Maybe it's 10% in these countries. But say 2%, 5%, 10% of just really bad, evil people, Satan-inspired piece of human garbage tattoos on their forehead all the way down to their toes, and they're gangbangers, they're MS-13, they're garbage, human dreck. My German grandfather used to say, human dreck, subhuman savages. And it makes up, say, 2% of Guatemala, but they all come to America. And then it's 2% of Honduras, but they all come to America. And it's 2% of each country in Central America and Mexico, and they all come to America because they know here they'll come in through an open border and they'll start taking advantage and killing and raping and robbing and selling drugs and trafficking in drugs and trafficking in women, sex trafficking, trafficking in children, pedophilia, and they'll make lots of money. They'll become, you know, millionaires off the drugs alone. And so it's the garbage of the world that was let in. You can't let people in without proper vetting. When are we going to learn? So this Ordonez Melendez guy that they ice nailed near Niagara Falls, his criminal history revealed he was unlawfully present in the United States, has an extensive criminal history dating back 25 years. It includes multiple arrests for sexual assault against minors, grand larceny, assaults with intent to cause injury, endangerment, bail jumping, possession of stolen property, and numerous traffic offenses. Despite his status as an illegal alien in the United States, he's currently on probation and sanctuary in New York State and is considered a probation violator. It's just the same story again and again and again. You know, the 2% of criminals commit 90% of the crimes. If you could arrest them or deport them, right? ICE nabs more than 2,000 illegal migrants across New York in Operation Rotten Apple, including child rapists and murderers. Trump is doing a hell of a job, and the Democrats want all these people in the country. Here's one more. Last story, NBC News exclusive, ICE arrests 50,000 people in August, continuing the record pace. They're on a record pace now. Trump is on a rampage. We finally got our act together. You're mad because Trump hasn't done enough? He is now in his prime with as far as deportations. It's working. And by the way, forget the crime. These people are bankrupting America. More than half of immigrant-led households receive some type of welfare benefit. I think it's like 25% of Americans. More than 50% of illegals get welfare. Simple as that. And by the way, more than half of immigrant-led households, it doesn't even say illegal immigrant, 50%. I think illegals might be 70% or more get welfare. And I know Muslim immigrants get much higher numbers than that, like 90%. But just immigrants, even legal ones, get welfare at much higher rates than the American people. There's our issue. There's what's happening to America. You see it in today's show. I've given you plenty of proof. That's why Trump needs to declare a national security emergency for elections, because these people that are robbing and raping and murdering and collecting welfare and bankrupting our country are also all voting. Foreign interference in American elections. There you have it. That's it for today's show. We only have one more show tomorrow, and then I'm off for vacation on Thursday. I'll be gone for a week. I'll be back the following Thursday right here on Warzone Live. We'll play some Best of Wayne some of the days, and then we'll also have on some of the days my traditional guest host here. So all in all, it'll be a great holiday week for all of you, I hope. Some barbecues, some swimming, some pools, some beach, some vacation, some fun, and I'll be doing all that too. Wayne Alaroot, I'll be on duty tomorrow, but my last day for a week, and I'll be back the following Thursday. Warzone Live, bye-bye, God bless. Hi, this is Wayne Alaroot. Listen up. 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
9: News this hour from Town Hall. I'm Keith Peters in Washington. Feminist activist Gloria Steinem has died. More from correspondent Bernie Bennett.
10: The passing of Gloria Steinem at age 92 marks the end of an era for modern American feminism, leaving behind a complex legacy that deeply reshaped the nation's culture, politics, and family structure. To her supporters, Steinem was a charismatic trailblazer and co-founder of Ms. Magazine, which gave voice to women seeking professional independence. The cultural shift she helped champion fundamentally transformed traditional American values, often at a significant cost to the nuclear family and society at large. I'm Bernie Bennett.
9: We may have an idea next week.